0: answer their questions during a hearing.
1: This vote was a party line vote in the committee, 8-7, all Republicans for contempt, all Democrats against. And Rand Paul is going to do this unilaterally and just send this down to the DOJ for possible prosecution.
0: Fox's Chad Pergram on Capitol Hill. Dr. Fauci has denied any wrongdoing. He was preemptively pardoned by President Biden. A New Mexico court has ordered Meta to pay $567 million for mental health harm to kids from its platforms. 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
3: Temperatures tonight only dropping back into the upper 60s and lower 70s. A little more humidity in the air, and that will continue into Friday and the weekend. Temperatures up near 90 degrees again on Friday with about a 20% chance of a scattered shower or storm later in the day. Better chance will be on Saturday, but that's certainly not an all-day situation. The humidity lasting into Sunday and Monday as it stands right now. From Stormwatch 9 Weather Center, I'm meteorologist Kevin Skorupa.
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5: Hello, America. Mark Levin here. Our number, and we'll take calls at the bottom of the last hour, next hour, 877-381-3811. 877-381-3811. The call board fills up very fast. Just a heads up. From the Jerusalem Post, as the world looks away, Iran continues brutal hangings of protesters to crush the next uprising. I will continue to push for arming these people. I don't know why we're not, but it's very upsetting to me, very frustrating, quite frankly. Iran's campaign of executions is part of a wider attempt to reverse the defiance of January, dismantle protest networks, and reassert control over the society, writes Alec Winston. At dawn on July 28, the Islamic Republic of Iran publicly hanged Abolfazi Safi Bajani and Amir Hossein Safari Hosenbaldi in Alkhani Square in Isfahan. Security forces had filled the square overnight. Videos circulating online appeared to show people gathering in an attempt to stop the executions before they were dispersed, with several reportedly injured and arrested. The two men had been detained during January's uprising and convicted in a mass case involving clashes in the square, the deaths of security personnel, and allegations of weapons possessions and property destruction. They are grabbing people who open the door of their business to let people in. They're grabbing people like that. Like that. Pretty bad, isn't it? Yeah, it's very bad. People are just raising their concerns about what's taking place. Very bad. 4 days later, guards at the Shahrood prison hanged more. Arvin Kirkanahan, a young man arrested during the same uprising, without informing his family in advance. His relatives were instructed to collect the body in the early hours and bury him at 5 a.m. under security supervision. The judiciary issued no public announcement. These are beautiful young people. Beautiful young people who are being slaughtered, ladies and gentlemen. It's just so horrific. So horrific. One execution was conducted in a public square under the gaze of an entire city. The other was carried out before dawn, with the family denied even the opportunity to prepare for the death. but both belong to the same campaign of internal repression carried out by the Iranian regime. The president doesn't like to kill people. That's what he said the other day, but the Iranian regime does, and that's the problem. The Islamic Republic's response to January, with an estimate 30,000 to 40,000 people were massacred in 2 days, 50,000, did not suddenly end when gunfire emptied the streets. It continued through arrests, interrogations, forced confessions, revolutionary court proceedings, and executions carried out months after the uprising's immediate energy had subdued. The objective is to change what Iranians will be prepared to do the next time they confront the state. Right now, it's mostly focused on internal social engineering, said Khosrow Ifshani, research director of the National Union for Democracy in Iran, told the Jerusalem Post. Ifshani rejected the idea that the timing of executions is primarily governed by the rise and fall of negotiations with Washington or developments surrounding the conflict with Israel and the United States. It said he placed the executions inside a domestic campaign aimed at a population facing economic collapse, political anger, and the memory of the January killings. Arm these people. Arm them. This is not right, what's taking place. It's inhuman. And they will overthrow that regime. Let us have the will. Let us show the ability. Let us not be fearful while pretending to be strong. The regime's warning, he said, is simple. If you move, we're going to kill you. If you resist, if you fight back, we're going to find you, arrest you, and hang you. At least 26 people have been executed by July 28 after being convicted of offenses connected to the protests that began in late December 2025 and developed into a nationwide uprising in January. Kirkconahan's subsequent execution raised the known number further. Amnesty International said at least 60 more protesters, including three who were children at the time of the alleged offenses, were under the death sentence and at risk. Among those killed were Salah Mohammadi, Saeed Davidi, Mehdi Ghashimi, executed in Qom on March 19. I can't pronounce all the names, folks, and I don't do this out of disrespect. I apologize. I just apologize. And the campaign continued in June, and they named the individuals. Many were convicted under broadly formulated charges, including Maharebe, or enmity against Allah, and Efsad Fa'ar, spreading corruption on earth. Amnesty documented cases in which the alleged conduct included arson, damaging property, blocking roads, disturbing public order, acts that even if proven would not meet international standards restricting capital punishment, to the most serious crimes involving intentional killing. Iran's revolutionary courts have operated amid allegations of enforced disappearances, denial of lawyers, torture, and the use of forced confessions. It's been documented by human rights groups that January detainees were held in unidentified buildings and warehouses, threatened with sexual violence, and subjected to staged executions to force them to incriminate themselves and others. Yet the individual court files are only part of the message. January's protests or the subsequent state crackdown produced a significant change in how protesters responded to repression compared to previous years. The protests were among the largest Iran had ever witnessed and appeared to make a shift in the willingness of some demonstrators to confront the security forces rather than retreat in the face of violence. The authorities' subsequent response can be seen as an effort to impose a lasting deterrent by demonstrating the potential consequences of resisting the security apparatus. The regime is seeking to contain public anger and reduce the level of personal risk Iranians may be willing to accept in any future attempt to challenge the Islamic Republic. Again, this argues for arming these people. Arm them. What is stopping us? The massacres of January were intended to crush an uprising already in the executions that follow months later extend that threat into the future. A protester who survives the streets may still be identified in footage, arrested after the crowds have dispersed, prosecuted behind closed doors, and killed once international attention has moved elsewhere. By then, the psychological setting has changed. During an uprising, people draw strength from numbers, urgency, and a sense of shared purpose. A person executed months later reaches families, friends, colleagues, and fellow protesters individually after that collective momentum has faded. When you kill a single person, the whole network around them collapses, Ifani said. The death of one prisoner, therefore, reverberates far beyond the victim. It disrupts the wider circle around them, weakens activist networks, reminds those who remain that the state's reach extends well beyond the day of the protest. With executions, it is a ripple effect because it happens during a period of calm, Isfani said. The shock, he argued, reduces the willingness of those around the victim to expose themselves to the same risk. The person hanged is the immediate victim, but the intended target is the network surrounding them. Listen to how diabolical this entire strategy is. There's only one way to take out the regime, and it's from within. These negotiations only give it strength. Whatever come of the negotiations, they're not going to honor it in the mid or the long run, if at all. And it gives them strength. Strength. The contrast between public and secret execution is therefore significant. It depends on the case and what's the message that the regime wants to convey to the population. Public hangings were once used more frequently in Iranian cities, including for ordinary criminal offenses. They are now more commonly reserved for particular cases carrying a security or political message. And the regime wants to convey a message of violence and fear in these cases. The Alakani Square hangings require witnesses, whereas the Kirshkahan's execution was handled differently. There was no advance notice, no judiciary statement. A burial was arranged before dawn. Maliki and Mohammadaniya were likewise secretly executed in a prison on June 1 without their families or lawyers being notified beforehand. Can you imagine waking them up saying, come with us, today's your day, we're going to kill you? If they even tell them that much. Secrecy limits the possibility of relatives gathering outside a prison, of supporters intervening before the sentence is carried out, or of a funeral becoming a political event. Uncertainty itself can also become weaponized by the regime used to psychologically torment the population. Relatives may sometimes be summoned for what appears to be a final visit, only for the execution to be postponed. Warnings that a prisoner faces imminent death can be repeated multiple times. It's like inoculating the society about the news. By the time the sentence is finally carried out, the initial urgency may have faded. Public may be less prepared to mobilize. And it goes on. A video sent to an overseas broadcaster may be recast as cooperative. Anyway, it goes on. You get the drift. This is a heinous, evil regime. All these psychological tactics, all the brutality, the murder, all these people are young. You don't hear them about hanging 80-year-olds or 70-year-olds, which would be bad, don't get me wrong, but they're hanging people who are 16, into their 20s, or their low 30s. But even that is rarer than people who are in their teens and in their 20s. Think about this, ladies and gentlemen. Think about it. And then ask yourselves, why aren't we arming them? Why are we not arming the Iranian people? And by the way, the Kurds too. I don't believe this crap that Erdogan is feeding, that they stole weapons and so forth. That's baloney in my humble opinion. And he should stop lying to our president. But he is a homicidal maniac. He's aligned with Iran. He's aligned with Hamas and the Muslim Brotherhood. He is a bad man, and we will continue to fight any effort to give him one F-35, let alone 70. We'll be right back.
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1: 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Believe what I say or I'll hurt you. Mark Levin. Mark Levin. He's on the radio.

Probably never. I'll just do 1 hour of being a disc jockey. What do you think of that, Mr. Producer? Might lose a few people. The Telegraph, President Trump vows to hunt down leakers who revealed missile shortages. This is something that we've been pushing here for weeks. I've never seen so many leaks out of the inner circle of the White House or even the outer circles on matters of such life and death issues. I mean, you have somebody sitting in a meeting and they're going to leak that we're short on missiles for something or other? Now, what I also said the other day was we're short on these missiles that are highly technical, that cost a fortune, that you can shoot from, you know, submarines and ships that have incredible technology and accuracy and so forth and so on. But there are other munitions we have that are more of a conventional type missile or conventional type bombs and weapons where we have a whole lot of them. We do. Everything we use isn't cutting-edge technology. We do have some more, as we would understand them, conventional weapons. And the president talked about this. I don't know if we have the audio. If not, it's okay. I'm just trying to remember what we do have here. Poor Mr. Producer, he can't predict everything I'm going to do, and there's so much audio out there. I mean, there's no point in getting all of it, right, Rich? So, I mean, we only use a small percentage of it as it is. President Trump has vowed to hunt down leakers who revealed the U.S. is suffering from a shortage of critical missiles. President said he would seek long prison sentences for figures who passed treasonous statements to the media. And he insisted the U.S. had massive amounts of munitions. We do. Just none of those, apparently. And that is a problem. It's a big problem. The president has vowed to hunt down leakers who revealed the U.S. is suffering from a shortage of critical missiles. The president, writing on social media in the early hours of Thursday, did not clarify which media reports he was referring to. Why does he have to do that? We are well aware of them. They are out there. Multiple media reports, because the media are like they're like the sparrows on the telephone wire, you know. One turns in one direction, they all turn in one direction. One flies off, they all fly off. That's the media. The media has this group mentality. CBS News has reported the U.S. had nearly all its long-range precision missiles during its war against Iran. Used almost all of them. While the Washington Post said the president had berated Pete Hegseth, U.S. Defense Secretary, for misleading him about the shortages. The president has denied that. Caroline Leavitt has denied that. Pete Hegseth has denied that. But that doesn't stop the media. The president said the U.S. has massive amounts of munitions, especially of certain types. I'm sure that's 100% accurate. Additionally, large amounts are being manufactured and shipped to the U.S. as needed, he said. Defense companies are building the largest number of plants and factories in our country's history. We know that's true. He said the leakers of these treasonous statements are being hunted down. Long-term jail sentences will be sought. Good.

need to be, because we cannot have information like this spewed out by some individual or individuals. Gaps in munition stockpiles have been widely predicted since the war began in February 28. A report from the Royal United Services Institute predicted the U.S. had just a month of critical missiles. Well, they were wrong about that. It's been 6 months, hasn't it? Two people familiar with the matter told the Washington Post that Mr. Trump complained he thought the missile issue had been fixed. The White House dismissed all this as fake news, denying that the encounter ever took place at Camp David, they said. Mr. Hegseth blamed Stephen Feinberg, his deputy, for the shortages and for not ensuring Mr. Trump was aware of the issue, the sources said. Hegseth denies this. So there you have it. Now that it's all public, the only silver lining is to do something about it. Do something about it. And the president's trying to do something about it. In fact, Biden did nothing about it. And that's part of the problem we have. You have a Republican president, you know, Trump in his first term, and Republicans before him, they build up the military, then you have the Democrats. They want to spend all this money for redistributing wealth and all of these other mindless programs and projects, and so they take it out of the Defense Department. The massive spending is in domestic spending, it's in entitlement spending, it is not defense spending, it's not the Iran war. Despite what the woke right, isolationists, and neo-fascists say, because they don't know what the hell they're talking about. We'll be right back.

0: Gold entered 2026 after a historic year. 53 new all-time highs, an average price up 44% year over year, then pushed past $5,500 an ounce in January. Right now it's pulled back, and many in Wall Street analysts are telling clients this is the window before gold pushes back towards new highs. Meanwhile, silver is on track for a sixth year of structural supply deficit, with solar, EVs, electronic, and industrial demand still pulling heavily on the market. 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
8: Temperatures tonight only dropping back into the upper 60s and lower 70s. A little more humidity in the air, and that will continue into Friday and the weekend. Temperatures up near 90 degrees again on Friday, with about a 20% chance of a scattered shower or storm later in the day. Better chance will be on Saturday, but that's certainly not an all-day situation. The humidity lasting into Sunday and Monday as it stands right now. From Stormwatch 9 Weather Center, I'm meteorologist Kevin Skorupa.
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1: 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He's tough as hell. But I like him. 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
2: Holy moly, Batman. The president signed an executive order today. A very important executive order. It's dealing with birthright citizenship. The president has some very good lawyers, by the way, who know what they're doing, and they looked at the opinion very carefully, and they looked at Brett Kavanaugh's opinion very, very carefully. Now, his opinion was not based on the Constitution. He said there is no constitutional right to birthright citizenship. But he couldn't rule the way the administration wanted, because there needed to be at least some kind of a legal basis, he argued. And so that's what he said. So the president's lawyers take a good look at this, and they say, okay, there's something we can do. And they did it. And what was it? An executive order on birthright citizenship, dealing with this, these sort of, travel birthright citizenship, vacation birthright citizenships, that's the thing. Tourism, that's it, Rich. Tourism birthright citizenship. Here's Stephen Miller in the Oval Office today dealing with it, discussing it. Cut 17, go.
4: As the President mentioned, the 14th Amendment was passed exclusively in the aftermath of the Civil War so to ensure that the children of slaves would be citizens. It had no other meaning and purpose outside of that. And that's been clear, obviously, since the day that it was passed. You can go back and you can read the congressional debates. This is not something that's even seriously contested by anybody. The president is using his authority as commander-in-chief to sign first an executive order using the new ruling the Supreme Court issued to expand the definitions of people who are ineligible for birthright citizenship. That includes, for example, alien enemies of the United States, members of foreign terrorist organizations, and large categories of people who lobby and act on behalf of foreign governments. And so with taking this action, it ensures that large numbers of people who wrongly would be getting birthright citizenship will no longer be eligible for those benefits.
2: Cut 18, go.
4: The second action that he's taking, which is especially historic, is for the first time ever in American history to ban birth tourism. So I want you to really let that sink in. This has been something that people have talked about not only for years, but for decades. The idea that people come here pretending to be a tourist, pretending to be a visitor, saying they want to go to Disneyland, or they want to go visit a monument or go to a national park, but the real reason they're here is to have a child, to make that child an automatic citizen, leave our country, and then have a U.S. citizen child. It gives them access under this broken system to welfare benefits, ultimately to the voting booth, and all the other rights and privileges that belong solely to Americans. So that practice of birth tourism is, as of the signing of this order, hereby banned. And what that means is that no one in the world is any more allowed to obtain a visa for this fraudulent purpose. It is probably, and President Trump has done many historic things on immigration, too many to list now, sealed the southern border shut, record deportations, record integrity, stopping foreign terrorist entry, record reduction in drug seizures, dismantling criminal cartels, dismantling the gangs, right? Everything he's done that has been so unprecedented. I would put this in the top three in terms of importance because it ends what has been one of the gravest and most egregious abuses of the American system, and it keeps American citizenship sacred.
2: Mm-hmm. It is astonishing how long this has been going on. Astonishing. We hand out citizenship like lollipops, and so you get people like this Hassan Piker, whose Turkish parents came to the United States and gave birth, obviously the wife, although you never know these days, in the United States, and then they took him back to Turkey to be educated, indoctrinated. And so now he comes back to the United States to go to college. He's a citizen, after all, of America. To spew his hate for America, his hate for Jews, his hate for Christians, to cheer on 9/11 and so forth and so on. Now, he has a microphone. But you have to wonder how many people have conducted themselves this way. And if you're an enemy government like the Communist Chinese government, you're promoting thousands and thousands of births of this very sort in the United States. They go back to China, and then they come back to the United States. They are citizens. They can work in our, you know, most sensitive industries. They can work in our technology industries. They can work in our military industries. They can work in our government. They can work at the Pentagon. Now, they'll have to go through vetting and that sort of thing, but you're not going to find anything in their background. They know the system that is the Chinese Communist government. And so this is what goes on. This needs to end. The president's trying to end it with no help from the Supreme Court, I might add. I would add that the administration needs to do a lot more to stop the migration of Islamists coming into this country. A lot more. You know, in the first term of the president, he identified certain Muslim-majority countries, and he said, we're freezing immigration from those countries until we can figure out what to do. Most of them were war-torn. They had civil wars going on. It's not like you could actually vet the individuals coming from these countries because no data existed, no databases existed, no computerized systems existed in those countries, certainly none of which were viable or usable. Well, now we have a problem of Islamists coming into the country, of imams coming into the country, of so-called scholars coming into the country that are pushing their rabid, poisonous, cancerous, vile ideology to try and conquer our country. This is no joke. If you just sit down and you look at all the mosques that have been built and are being built, where they're strategically located, you know, we talk about the Save America Act, very important, the Save America Act. Excuse me, that requires certain protections. And, you know, it used to be that these were not protections. They were just understood. You know, you have to vote in person. You have to show identification. If you want to vote by mail, you have to have a basis for it. You have to sign a document under penalty of perjury, things like that. So the president is trying to reintroduce that. It's very, very important. But along with that, America, along with that, we need to make sure that we're not destroying our country through the ballot box by bringing migrants into this country, allowing them to come into this country, if it's their intention to destroy our country. And that is every bit as important, if not more important, than the Save America Act. It ought to be part of the Save America Act, because we're talking about saving America. And there's just not enough being spoken about on this subject. There's just not enough, in my view, being done about this on this subject. I like that the White House and their surrogates talk about the Marxists and the communists and what they're doing. But you can't talk about that without also talking about their alliance with the Islamists and vice versa. This is a fusion movement. It's not red-green, you know, oh, it's the red-green. I wish they'd stop doing that. It is the Marxists, the Reds, and the Islamists, the Green. One guy puts on the internet, he says, mark this down. There is a coalition of Marxists, Islamists, and fascists going on. And I'm thinking, Mr. Producer, how long have I talked about the Marxists, Islamists, and the woke, right, neo-fascists? Till I'm blue in the face? But that guy put a marker down on the internet. Unless it's on the internet, you know, it really doesn't matter. Really doesn't matter. Of course it matters. And that's the truth. That is the axis that's out there. And it's going to destroy us. And we need the administration, we need the Republicans in Congress to do something about it. The Democrats want this to happen. They paved the way for this to happen. This is how they intend to take power. The Constitution's in their way. Separation of powers is in their way. The immigration laws are in their way. I know it's hard to get your head around this, but you have to understand that the Democrat Party hates America. The longest book I ever wrote is that subject. Listen to them. They hate you and America. That's just a fact. I'll be right back.
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0: 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You're going to really wonder why you didn't do it when you first heard me talk about it. Yes, yes. Well, according to the New York Times, moderate Democrats are gearing up for war that is coming with Democratic Socialists. Breitbart has this covered, one of the great sites, Amy Fuhr. The leader of a moderate Democrat group said members are gearing up for a battle with Democratic Socialists who may try to capture the presidential nomination in 2028, the New York Times reported today. Some Democrats, including John Fetterman, have been warning against the rising influence of socialists and communists, and I would add Islamists, in the Democrat Party. Indeed, Mohammed El-Sayed beat the establishment Democrat Haley Stevens on Tuesday, as you well know. El-Sayed is a public health official, former failed candidate for governor in 2018, delivered the most high-profile win to date for the movement increasingly calling the shots in Democratic politics. While he's not a formal member of the Democratic Socialists of America, the ascendant power center of left-wing American politics, elected officials identifying as Democratic Socialists, including Stalinist Bernie Sanders, and Eich, they campaigned hard for him. It's all one and the same. Now, according to the New York Times article, quote, "We're preparing for the next war that is coming," said Jonathan Cowan, the president of Third Way, a leading centrist Democratic group, revealing the New York Times a new $15 million effort between now and 2028 to discredit Democratic Socialism. You know what, Mr. Producer? AIPAC must be behind this. It's got to be the Jews. Maybe it's the Rothschilds. Netanyahu. El-Sayed's win was not the blowout that some pre-election polls have predicted, they said. But his narrow nomination in one of the country's signature swing states still represented a critical moment for the party's middle, which had previously sought to cast the far-left successes as contained within the country's most urban and liberal corridors, he said. Their fear is El Sayed was paving a path for a progressive to seize the party's... They're not progressives. They're Marxist Islamists. Come on, guys. There are such things as Marxists, and there are such things as Islamists, and he's a Marxist Islamist. Just like the Tucker Carlsons and his crowd, they're woke Reich, R-E-I-C-H. In my view, my personal opinion, they're neo-fascists. It's okay. You can say it. The Power Hour, Hour 3 is next. We've already gone through 2 hours. And, of course, at the bottom of the Power Hour, we will take your calls. Word to the wise, if you're interested, you need to jump in now. 877-381-3811. We'll be right back.
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6: A big payout for a big tech company. 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
7: A jury in New Mexico ordering Meta to pay $567 million to address Instagram and Facebook's harms to young people. This is the second phase of a landmark trial in March, where jurors previously ordered the company to pay $375 million in civil penalties, finding it knowingly harmed children's mental health and concealed what it knew about child sexual exploitation on its platforms. A judge also ordering Meta to build banners and informational screens that clearly detail its safety features. In a statement, a rep for Meta says, "We disagree with the ruling and will appeal," adding, "We remain confident in our record of protecting teens online and will continue to defend ourselves against claims that misrepresent the facts."
6: Fox's Christian Goodwin, a second court appearance for the suspect in the most destructive wildfire in the city of Spokane, Washington.
8: Aaron Farinacci appears to have an obsession with fire. He also admitted to detectives he started what's now known as the Old Trails Fire. Investigators say Farinacci told them he started some 25 fires in and around his neighborhood since last year, some of which forced evacuations, burned dozens of acres, and damaged at least one home.
6: Fox's Sarah Allegre. Farinacci did not enter a plea. His lawyer has asked for a mental health evaluation. He's being held on $2 million bail after the judge ruled he's a danger to others. President Trump signing an executive order designed to end so-called birth tourism.
9: Wealthy people are building businesses around birthright citizenship. That's not the way it was supposed to work. It's a disgrace. They're buying their way in. And we're not going to let it happen.
6: The president claims thousands of foreigners are traveling to the U.S. to give birth. The Supreme Court this year reaffirmed birthright citizenship after the president tried to nullify it through an executive order. 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
17: Temperatures tonight only dropping back into the upper 60s and lower 70s. A little more humidity in the air, and that will continue into Friday and the weekend. Temperatures up near 90 degrees again on Friday, with about a 20% chance of a scattered shower or storm later in the day. Better chance will be on Saturday, but that's certainly not an all-day situation. The humidity lasting into Sunday and Monday as it stands right now. From Stormwatch 9 Weather Center, I'm meteorologist Kevin Skorupa.

0: is here. Now, broadcasting from the underground command post, deep in the bowels of a hidden bunker, somewhere under the brick and steel of a nondescript building, we've once again made contact with our leader, Mark Levin.
1: Hello, America. 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Our number, 877-381-3811. 877-381-3811. You know what, Mr. Producer? Having spent now, what would you say, almost a year on the internet more actively than ever? About a year, Rich, would you say? And watching these podcasters, but not religiously, that's for sure. The imbecility. The myopicness. Often the absurdity of it is just beyond belief. Do you know for 3 days they've been debating the price of burritos and tacos, Mr. Producer? You watching this stuff? For 3 days. The woke right isolationist insists it's due to the Iran war, despite the fact that inflation was higher before the Iran war under Biden. Despite the fact that inflation was the highest of my lifetime under Carter when there was no war. Inflation? Well, hold on now. The birthday lady's here. Hold on there, sweetheart. Here, just put that right there. It's my wifey. Happy birthday. Come over here. Into the mic. Happy birthday, sweetheart.
2: Thank you. Please do not expect me to sing. Well, actually, you would have to sing to me.
1: I don't sing on air here.
2: Thank you, world.
1: She's a great, great lady. We're going to celebrate Saturday night, right?
2: You bet.
1: We're going to celebrate with the family Saturday night, go out to a nice dinner.
2: We're missing two sons.
1: We're missing two kids. That's right. We're actually missing, we will be missing two kids, two sons. The two daughters will be there, one of the grandchildren. But we do what we can, you understand. What was I rambling about, Rich? Oh, the internet and podcasters. So Tucker Carlson, a.k.a. Trader Tucker Carlson, he thinks he's like Moses. He actually thinks he's God. So he's put out 8 points. And, of course, Axios, which is every influencer's favorite leaking target, they go ahead and they run with it. But nonetheless, and he puts it out there like it's the 8 commandments rather than the 10 commandments. Like we're all sitting around wondering what Tucker Carlson's doing and what he's going to say. The guy's an absolute fruitcake. I swear the guy suffered a head injury somewhere along the line. He's incoherent. He is, in my opinion, a bigot of the worst order. And he trashes Christians, trashes Jews, trashes capitalism, trashes America. Other than that, he's swell. He's a freak, fraud, and a phony. But he puts out his 8 points, and the media keep pushing this guy, like they keep pushing these Marxist Islamists. Now, Trader Tucker Carlson is more in common today with Bernie Sanders and AOC, more in common with Hassan Pucker and El Sayed, more in common with Qatar and Iran and Saudi Arabia than he does with the Judeo-Christian belief system, with our founders and our framers, with our wonderful market capitalist system that only created the greatest, wealthiest superpower mankind has ever seen, more wealth for more people than any other system. His interviews basically involve one of two things: other podcasters, sort of a circle, whatever, or Jew haters, one or the other. Those numbers have been tanking, quite frankly, as have the rest of the frauds, phonies, and freaks. They have. It's not a very well-reported fact, but a couple of stories have popped up. But because the the so-called big media, legacy media, a.k.a. the Democrat Party media, desperately want him to catch fire. I don't mean physically, although they might. I mean politically. Just enough to damage the Republican Party in the midterms. Just enough to damage the 2028 presidential elections. They give the guy a format. They give the guy... So this guy, Hassan Pucher, traitor Tucker Carlson, the media can't get enough of these guys. Now, I use them as foils. They use them to promote them. I use them to condemn them. They use them to celebrate them. So he puts out his 8 points, like it's the 8 commandments, chiseled in granite or marble or something, tablets. And it's just more of the socialist talk, of the utilitarian talk, sort of the Rousseauian, Hegelian yammering and yakking and so forth. Nothing original. In fact, it's boring, similar. He says that Trump has betrayed MAGA. Now, what's interesting to me, folks, is people who are close to the President of the United States, I mean really close to him, will not condemn Katarlson. Katarlson has said the most hateful things about our president. He has said the most hateful things about what the president is trying to do. I don't mean just disagreements, policy disagreements, said respectfully from time to time. No, I don't mean that. I mean horrid attacks on the president. And yet these individuals, and you know who they are, they won't condemn traitor Tucker Carlson. Why is that? They'll attack the neocons. Oh, yes. The rhinos. The establishment. The globalists. And by the way, they're all globalists. They all got deals going on with Arabs and Islamists in the Middle East or somewhere else. They're all globalists. But they accuse people who believe in actually defending our country. You must be a globalist. Well, you're making money hand over fist from Arab countries and so what do you mean globalist? You're the globalist. Anyway, they're good with the slogans. They're not even good with that, actually. Not even good with that. You must not care about young people. Excuse me? You don't agree with us. And so they sound like socialists. That's right. We just need more government programs because government works so well, never pisses away your hard-earned money, massive debt causing inflation. Government causes inflation, not the private sector. Government prints money, not the private sector. Government creates programs, big government programs, not the private sector. But these Neanderthals can't get it through their thick skulls. They can't get it through their thick skulls. And most of them actually are low IQ. They're actually quite stupid. You sure you're not a neocon? Do you know what a neocon is, moron? Do you? Let me ask you folks who've had kids, how do you raise your kids, or how did you raise your kids? Did you raise them to be victims? Did you raise them to be weak? Did you want them to work hard, to get somewhere? Maybe in school to do well, or maybe with their hands, some kind of a job. I mean, that's how you raise your kids, really, if you want them to be successful. Or do you coddle them all the time? Do you coddle them all the time? I don't mean love them. I mean coddle them. Well, you're not preparing them for the real world. The real world is very competitive out there. Very competitive, and you want them to survive. You want them to do well. You want them to have a family. When you're gone, you want them to be as good as they can possibly be, right? I watch these clowns online, or worse, others. You know, they're really underwater. They got to pay their student loans. Well, there are people who don't even take out student loans. 50 years ago, there weren't even student loans. I'm sorry, you have to actually pay off a loan that you took, right, Mr. Medusa? Excuse me. You know, when you take out a mortgage, you actually have to pay it off, or they'll take your house and throw you in jail. Really? Oh, yeah, we used to have debtor prisons when the country was founded. So people take out all these loans, these student loans. Many people don't even use them for school. They use them for cars and this, that, and travel and so forth. And so, and oh, I can't pay my student loan. You know what? I've been hearing this for 25 years. You have lawyers saying this. You have doctors saying this. You have people who are relatively wealthy saying this, and some who aren't. That's my responsibility. There's something wrong with the system, something wrong with capitalism, something wrong with our compassion, that we don't feel sorry for people who take out loans and that really can't pay them off. Some of them have no intention of paying them off. My God, what is that? People can't find jobs. More jobs have been created in this economy than any time in American history. But there are people who can't find jobs, and it's difficult. And what do? You keep at it. Or you take a job that you think is below your level, that's beneath you. I've had to do those things, and that's what you do. And then you learn. You learn to do other things. Maybe you need to go in another direction. Maybe you need to change your approach to something. That's how you live. That's how you experience things. Nobody's saying they're not feeling bad for your situation. They're saying, work your way out of it. Work your way out of it. But look at this, Mr. Producer. Bill Ackman says that socialism is a disaster. I never knew that. Did you know that? Wow, let me write that down. Anyway, we'll be right back.
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1: What good is it to be a genius if you can't even go out on a...

0: Rich?
1: I'm doing fine, Mark. And my comment is this. I'm getting very nervous about what President Trump, how he's handling this Iran war. You can't negotiate with these people. And the more time you give them, Mark, is the more time our adversaries have time to think, especially Red China. We got to hit them hard, knock them out, shock and awe, and get the job done, because the longer we wait, the harder it's going to be, and maybe it'll even be impossible, Mark.
0: I'm worried about Iran, too, because I'm afraid we're heading towards some kind of deal. I hope I'm wrong. I could be wrong. But if we are, it's not going to end well, because it's not going to end.
1: You can't have a deal. You can't have a deal with these people. These people want to kill us. There is no deal with these people. You have to beat them. You have to knock them out. You have to put them in the ground. I'm sorry to be so blunt, but that's how you
0: right.
1: have to handle these people.
0: No, and we now have a problem, you know, outside the country with this enemy, and now we have a problem inside the country with this enemy. Because these Islamists had the same mindset, the same attitude as the Islamists that are running that regime. And they really do want to take us down. You can see it all throughout Europe, and you can see how people are being treated. You can see people exercising their First Amendment rights or being beaten. You can see the violence that's taking place. It's just, you know, Jonathan Sachs. My wife sent me a video. And Jonathan Sachs, who was really probably the greatest Jewish scholar, if not scholar, period, years ago, a few years ago, not that long ago, and unfortunately he died just a few years back. He was the chief rabbi, Orthodox rabbi, of all of Great Britain, and he retired. He was appointed to the House of Lords. Anyway, he's written many books, many speeches. And he made a crucially important point I had never thought about that I think you're going to find interesting. What he said, Rich, is this. Judaism is the first of the Abrahamic religions. It does not require the faith that came later, or any other faith for that matter, to adopt Judaism in order to pray to God. In other words, it recognizes that other people pray to God who practice other faiths. Christianity came next. Same view. That is, Christianity doesn't require, it doesn't compel all believers in God to be Christian. It's not to say they don't wish they were, but they don't compel it. In other words, you can still pray to God. Not the case with Islam. Islam is the third and the last, and it insists that the only way to serve God, the only way to pray to God, is to be Islamist. Everything else is a fraud. Everyone else is a fraud. And so that's why, in part, so many Islamists, the violence, the terrorism, the ideology about conquering and destroying the West, conquering and destroying Jews, conquering and destroying Christians and Baptists and Hindus and anything else and everything else that's out there, including other Muslims, by the way. Isn't that an interesting point? It's an accurate point. Isn't it interesting?
1: It absolutely is interesting, and I couldn't agree with you more. It's either their way or no way, and that philosophy doesn't make it with me. I'm sorry.
0: No, you're right. You're right, and that's why, when you look at the vast amount of terrorism that goes on in the world, the vast amount of killing that goes on in the world, whether it's in Yemen, whether it was in Syria, whether it's in Lebanon, whether it's in Israel, whether it's in Africa, whether it's in wherever the Islamists are, the vast majority of terrorism and killing is done by the Islamists. Because not only that, I have, as I talk about often, Khomeini's book. And I don't encourage anybody to get it because I don't want it to move up on the Amazon list, but Islamic Governance, which was basically his Mein Kampf, like Hitler's Mein Kampf. And he makes it abundantly clear that there is no Islam without politics. He makes it abundantly clear that those Muslims who do not believe that Islam

should be intertwined with governing, that they are apostates, that they are frauds, and they are no better than anybody else. And so he preached that government, governing, politics, and Islam must be one and the same, must be one and the same. And he dismissed those who said anything about separation. He said there is no separation. The only way that we can serve Allah, the only way that we can advance worldwide our faith, is through politics, is through government, is through, if necessary, war. And so here you have it. That's what you have. Thank you for your call. Really appreciate it. We get great callers here, you know. But that's the truth, ladies and gentlemen. I'll be right back.

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12: Temperatures tonight only dropping back into the upper 60s and lower 70s. A little more humidity in the air, and that will continue into Friday and the weekend. Temperatures up near 90 degrees again on Friday, with about a 20% chance of a scattered shower or storm later in the day. Better chance will be on Saturday, but that's certainly not an all-day situation. The humidity lasting into Sunday and Monday as it stands right now. From Stormwatch 9 Weather Center, I'm meteorologist Kevin Skorupa.
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0: Levin, the George S. Patton of Talk Radio. 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
1: We be here. I love when people say, where you at? No, where are you? No, where you at? I at nowhere. I am here. Say what? One of my favorite shows is on tonight, Mr. Producer. I go to Ion. I like the reruns. One of my favorite shows is on tonight, the FBI. My favorite show, I've decided, is Chicago PD. It's on Monday night on Ion. My second favorite's FBI. My favorite used to be The Reagans. You know, I forget the name of that show. You always tell me, what is the name? Do you remember, Rich? Blue Blood. That used to be my favorite. So CBS canceled it out of the blue. It was on 14, 15 years. It was a highly rated show. It had Tom Selleck. I'm a big Tom Selleck fan. I like that whole cast, as a matter of fact. That whole cast, it was great. The chemistry was great. The stories were great. But apparently, you can't call the show the family that is the Reagans. That's problematic. Called the Bidens, you know, it would have been okay. The problem is then the patriarch of the family, when they sit around the table and they're having dinner, he probably would have had his face in the soup. So they couldn't call it the Bidens, you know. But it really was a great show. I like to watch those reruns, quite frankly. Now, we talk about prices, not to diminish it, talking about tacos and burritos. That's how stupid that is. But your credit cards, the interest on your credit cards, they pile up. The debt, when you take out a loan on a car or on a truck, that sort of thing. Every generation has to cope with this. Every generation has to tackle this. But you have more opportunities. You have more opportunities today because of American financing. You have more opportunities today than they've had before American financing came into being, a family-owned small business. And so you got these credit cards, you got debt, you got other debt. Then you second-guess yourself because of that low mortgage rate you currently have, right? But listen about that low rate. It's not saving you if you're drowning in credit card interest at 25% or more. In other words, here's my point. It's doing fine when it comes to the mortgage on your house, but what about all that other debt that's dragging you down? You got to address it, right? Now, this is the math nobody really does. It's costing you thousands. Here's the truth. If you're only making minimum payments on that debt will follow you for years, if not the rest of your life. 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
1: How long is that? Like 15 seconds, Rich? Something like that, right? Let us go to Bob, Las Vegas, Nevada, KXNT. Bob, go right ahead, please.
3: Yeah, Mark, yeah, the end of something you were saying, somebody felt betrayed by Trump or something. I just wonder if they felt betrayed by Biden when he opened the borders and let 20 million people in here. I did, anyway. And you mentioned how in capitalism, you know, it's very competitive. You really got to hustle and everything. It reminded me of Samuel Adams saying the animating contest of freedom. That's our system. That's our free market capitalist system, as opposed to, I think he said, the tranquility of servitude. And, you know, these people don't understand. You know, I'm an old baby boomer. I've known people from behind the Iron Curtain. In fact, a long time ago, I worked at a radio station in Chicago where we had programming that you could buy a block and program it however you want. And one of the shows that I engineered was people from behind the Iron Curtain. And then afterwards, I talked to them as the horror stories, Mark. Unbelievable.
1: Well, people don't understand who speak the way of these putative conservatives, pseudo-conservative speak, is this. The more the government gets involved, the more there's inflation. The more the government gets involved, the more there's economic dislocation. The more the government gets involved, the less wealth creation there is. Because if the government getting involved did the opposite of all those things, then communism and economic socialism would be the creators of all these wonderful products and opportunities and so forth and so on. We're the greatest economic superpower on the face of the earth for a reason. For reasons, because our government is set up to protect the individual and the private sector, not the other way around. And I don't know why it's so hard for people to understand this, even so-called conservatives. Crazy.
3: I know. I had an accountant once who escaped from Soviet Union during World War II, or after it anyway. He told me I would take my stuff over to him. It should be 10 minutes here. Call me when it's ready. It turned into 2 hours, him telling me about life in the Soviet Union. And it's just horrible. He said one thing, I remember he said, it's like living in jail. And the way the government justified it is you're safe and you have all these things we provide for you. And, you know, he crossed a continent and an ocean, got here and barely spoke the language, but he had accounting skills, of course. But how desperate do you have to be to do that? And, you know, I'm a baby boomer, and they taught us the Communist Manifesto and Marx and all this in seventh grade or eighth grade. Of course, the Cold War was going and everything. And I guess they're certainly not teaching it now. I can't believe some of the things I'm hearing. And it's very, very scary. I'm very afraid.
1: It's scary. And if conservatives are going to pretend that conservatism is socialism light or some kind of neo-socialism, they're not conservatives. They're not defending that which actually works. All right, my friend, thank you. Thank you for your call. I'm hearing more and more of these woke right isolationists do everything they can to camouflage their isolationism and their sloganeering in the idea that, like, this military operation with Iran is creating all this inflation. No, it's not. No, it's not. Inflation is being created by the government spending too much money in the defense budget. Go ahead and look it up. Go on the internet. Dig into it. It's a very small percentage of the budget. And it's a smaller percentage of the budget than it's been in recent past. It's certainly a smaller percentage of the GDP. That's not what's doing it. It's the massive redistribution of wealth, the massive programs, the massive fraud, $250 billion a year. That's what's creating the inflation. That. Not defense spending or the war in Iran. And maybe they don't understand this either. But national security, that's like the number one job of government, of the federal government. The states can't protect us. You can't protect yourself from these foreign governments, from nuclear missiles and so forth. One of the main jobs, if not the main job, of the federal government is to protect us from foreign enemies, domestic too, but certainly foreign enemies. I don't know why that's so complicated. Let's go to Frank, Bend, Oregon, the great KBND. Frank, go right ahead, please.
4: Thank you, Mark. Mark,
1: you got it.
4: When these socialists like Bernie say child care, be careful, because that means that he is a socialist and communist, wants to care for your child. It doesn't mean they don't want to love them, help them, and do. They want to indoctrinate them. Mm-hmm. And this is so important, because the first thing that Melania Trump did was call Putin to get the children back that he stole from Ukrainians, to indoctrinate them, to give them communist child care, socialist child care. So when these socialists and people talk of child care, they're not talking how we would understand child care.
1: That is a great point. And the less the government has to do with our children, the better. That's your point. I'm with you 100%. We'll be right back.
0: Mark Levin.
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0: When, you know, for decades, Americans have been holding physical gold in retirement accounts. 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Let's go to Joe, Bronx, New York. How are you, Joe?
1: Good, Mark. How are you doing tonight?
0: Very well. Thank you, sir.
1: I must say, I love your show, and I learn a lot about the Constitution from you. And you're one of the few shows I really listen to, so I thank you for all you put into it.
0: Well, you're very kind.
1: Well, my comment... Thank you. But I was talking to your screener there, and I was just about communism, that a lot of 20, 30-year-old kids don't remember, you know, the Russia, you know, the USSR when that was, when it started. My grandmother, God bless her soul, in 1916 came over from Lithuania, and the Russia, at the time when they, you know, the communism started, it took over all those countries up there. Poland and Lithuania, Latvia, and all those, and they closed the Catholic churches, and so she, one of the reasons why she came here was because she was very, very, very religious, and they closed the churches, and she couldn't worship. She came over, and she lived to be 86 years old, and so like she lived a long life. But what I'm saying though is that they don't realize it starts with, okay, we're going to get rid of the Senate. Now we're going to get rid of the President. Okay, what's next? We don't like the way, you know, whether you're Catholic or Protestant or Jewish, it doesn't matter. You're Muslim. But again, they're going to start taking away those freedoms that I don't want to say we take for granted, but didn't the country kind of start on religious freedom? Because they didn't like the way England was, you know, the king was the head of the church, and, you know, you couldn't worship the way you wanted to. So, I mean, those are things I think a lot of our younger people, you know, all these Mondami crazies, you know, like they don't realize what it did in the past, and they're not big on history.
0: You're exactly right.
1: If you listen to your show more, they'd have a better appreciation of the history of the world and what happened and how, why things happened and everything else. And, you know, they just think it has to be better, you know, like than what they're doing, you know.
0: You're right. Very, very well put, Joe. Really well said. Thank you, brother. You take care of yourself. Let's keep going. Let's go to Rodney. Richland, Washington State, the great KFLD. How are you?
2: Doing fine. Thank you for taking my call. I've been a long-time listener, first-time caller.
0: Thank you, sir.
2: The reason I called is I have to admit, my opinion of Trump is he's a decisive, forceful individual. He makes firm decisions, carries them out. But yet, on the entire Iran deal, he's vacillated, what, at least three or four times. And it troubles me because I'm trying to figure out the cause for it. He's decisive, then he pulls back for negotiations. And one of the things I think about is, I think he wants to go down in history as the president that makes world peace, kind of thing. You know, he's done it with all these other countries, and, you know, I mean, what better thing to go on his mantle than to establish peace in the Middle East? He started with the Abraham Accords. Now he's working in with Iran to eliminate that as a regional threat. That's the only thing I can figure out, because he has demonstrated that he wants to do that, to establish peace around the world. However, when Iran's a different animal here, and I don't know if it's his advisors are telling him different things, or it's part of who he is. It's out of character for him, at least as far as I'm concerned. I don't know what your thoughts are, but
0: I can't really explain it. Excuse me. I just feel like we have to take it the next step. We have to defeat this enemy, harm their people, take out their main oil facility, and that'll be the quickest way to ending all of this. Thank you for your call. All of great calls. We salute all our heroes out there. I want to salute each and every one of you. Thank you. Mr. Producer, go ahead and post that for Saturday's show, our Fox Life, Liberty, and Levin show Saturday and Sunday. We'll talk more about it tomorrow. Have a great evening.
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6: Confessed. I'm Lisa Lacerra, Fox News. Edmond Police in Spokane, Washington are saying that Aaron Farinacci, the suspect in the Old Trails fire, which burned more than 850 buildings and forced tens of thousands from their homes. Michael DeHaan's neighborhood was destroyed.
7: The entire neighborhood is gone. There's every single house that we've walked by every week now for 5 years is completely gone.
6: Farinacci was in court today but did not enter a plea, as his attorney has asked for a mental health evaluation. He's being held on $2 million bail. Facebook and Instagram parent company Meta ordered to pay $567 million by a New Mexico court to address harms to young people in the second part of a landmark trial. The company lost in March. The judge ruled the bulk of the money will be used for treatment for young people. The rest will go toward awareness and prevention, screening services, and other costs over the next 5 years. Meta says it will appeal. President Trump dismissing concerns of U.S. munitions stockpiles running low.
8: The president says the U.S. military has virtually unlimited supply of some munitions, pushing back on reports the Pentagon is running low on critical weapons.
9: So we're in great shape. But with that being said, we always want more. We have to have more.
8: Speaking with reporters in the Oval Office, President Trump conceded some weapons stockpiles are tighter than others.
9: And we're getting them in on a daily basis. As you know, our defense companies are building more plants right now than at any point in history.
8: President Trump blamed his predecessor, former President Biden, for giving away billions of dollars of ammunition to Ukraine.
6: Fox's Jared Halpern at the White House. And the president has signed two executive orders designed to limit so-called birth tourism. One expands the categories of people whose children don't qualify for the automatic citizenship. The other will clamp down on visas on people suspected of coming to the U.S. to have a child. 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
6: Senate Republicans are targeting California's emissions rules.
13: California measures, including the Advanced Clean Cars Program, allow for strict vehicle emissions requirements to improve air quality. In June, the Environmental Protection Agency sent the GOP-controlled Congress the state's emissions measures, arguing waivers approved under prior Democratic administrations should have been sent to lawmakers under the Congressional Review Act. GOP Senators Cynthia Lummis, Eric Schmidt, Pete Ricketts, and John Husted are moving to repeal them. They say manufacturers are having to build vehicles to California's standards, imposing the state's agenda far beyond its borders. In June, California sued the EPA, challenging what it calls the Trump administration's latest attack on efforts to protect public health. Kristen Goodwin, Fox News.
6: Last year, lawmakers rescinded three Biden-era EPA waivers that allowed California to create emission standards for trucks, cars, and buses. The U.S. becomes the first country to approve a new flu vaccine.
14: Moderna gets the green light from the Food and Drug Administration for its mRNA flu vaccine, enabling use of a technology that'll make it easier to rapidly target a widely prevalent or especially virulent strain of the virus. Mflusiva, the first to be made with the same mRNA technology, the manufacturer says was key to ending the COVID pandemic. This allows adults 50 to 64 to get immunized against the respiratory illness. The FDA also accelerated approval for those 65 and older, with a commitment to further studying the shot in older adults. The company says the new shot will probably be available in select retailers in the coming weeks. Lillian Wu, Fox News.
6: The number of Americans applying for unemployment benefits rose last week by 1,000 to 199,000. That's according to the Labor Department. Wall Street stocks edged lower. The Dow lost 464. The Nasdaq minus 15. I'm Lee Silasera. This is Fox News.
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17: When the lights go down low and the wolves begin to howl, from somewhere between the paranormal and the abnormal, you're entering into the paranormal.

0: I'll say we're in for a treat tonight. There are certain people that I respect more than others in the field of ufology, and we have one of them tonight, one of the good guys on the program. But first, some developments in the UFO world that deserve our attention. In no particular order, a team of astronomers at Ukraine's main astronomical observatory claims to have observed more than 20 unidentified objects moving near and across the moon during several observing sessions in 2025. Using a high-speed telescope camera, the researchers reported two categories of objects. Those would be atmospheric objects that appeared to remain fixed relative to the moon, and continental objects that seemed to move rapidly across its surface. And in fact, speaking of the moon, we've got news of an impact in paranormal news with George Henry that you're not going to want to miss. But back to this story here. They noted that repeating changes in brightness and rotation led the researchers to speculate that the objects exhibited structured or technological behavior. Based on estimates of reflected light, they calculated that some of the objects could range from thousands of feet to several miles in diameter, though they acknowledged those estimates depend heavily on unknown factors such as relativity. A study also described ring-shaped objects that appeared to rotate and absorb most incoming light, with the authors speculating they could even generate artificial gravity. This is some wild stuff. However, they emphasized, I guess this would be the disclaimer part, that the true nature of the observations remains unknown and could instead be explained by atmospheric distortions, image processing artifacts, or other observational errors. All right, and then it gets a little bit more out there. The researchers proposed the controversial hypothesis that the moon could serve as a base for unidentified aerial phenomena, suggesting the objects might represent a technologically advanced non-human civilization capable of traveling to Earth. We're going to make sure we get that story up at ParanormalRadio.com. Stay tuned, as they say. Might have more on that story, or we might not. You never know. If you know anything about UFOs and you know anything about disclosure and things that have been taking place behind the scenes, you probably have heard the name Bob Bigelow, Robert Bigelow, billionaire aerospace entrepreneur, longtime supporter of UFO research, former owner of Skinwalker Ranch. Well, he is in the news again, and there have been some reports that he has gotten in the ear of President Trump. In fact, he so himself, from all reports that I can see, has encouraged the administration, president himself, to pursue greater transparency regarding extraterrestrial life and unidentified anomalous phenomena, UFOs. Bigelow has reportedly urged the administration to move toward a broader disclosure effort. No word if this is, you know, why the disclosure process is happening the way it is, or if this is amidst the process to, you know, encourage him to keep going or to maybe go deeper. But really, the comments add to growing speculation about whether or not the White House is going to reveal more about what the government knows regarding UFOs, non-human intelligence, and alleged hidden programs. Everything that, you know, we've discussed at length time and again on the program. Will we get the official acknowledgement of that? That is the question, but I can assure you we have not heard the end of this. There's a debate within the UAP community as to whether Luis Elizondo, you've perhaps heard that name, certainly on this show we've spoken it many times, whether or not he had really had a role as a Pentagon official. We really learned about him after the 2017 article in the New York Times and the ATIP program. I realize the P is program, so technically in ATIP. Well, now there's talk that he could play a role in shaping a controlled disclosure narrative. This is also hot off the presses. Journalist Ross Coulthart said some insiders believe Elizondo was previously involved in efforts to limit what the public learned about alleged UFO crash retrieval programs and expressed concern about the possibility of him taking on a major role in future UAP transparency efforts. Of course, Elizondo has strongly rejected those allegations. But there is a role available, seemingly, right? The governance board that has been set up. And there's all of these subcommittees, like the one that Avi Loeb is heading. So maybe Lou Elizondo's the man. We are due for another release of the UFO files by the Department of War, and I suspect maybe by morning we could have those. They're coming on Fridays. So if not this week, then next. All of this is a part of what we'll call the dangling of the carrot. A disclosure has been exactly that throughout the years. But I don't want to discount, you know, how serious this subject is. I mean, if you haven't already come to this realization, perhaps you may realize just how much of a serious business disclosure is, and we're not talking about financial incentives. Sometimes people are doing this because they believe it's the right thing to do, and not because they're getting a paycheck for it. But we can agree, in a time of a lot of disagreement, there has been a lot of talk under this presidential administration, certainly more than any in my lifetime, of potentially significant UAP disclosure taking shape. And there have been, of course, four batches of UAP records released since May. An interagency UAP governance board, as I mentioned, has been established. Former and current government personnel perhaps may be released from certain non-disclosure restrictions, which would mean they could come forward and provide information more so than they have been thus far. So whether or not immunity is included remains to be seen. And we can ask the questions all we want, and we love to do that. So are we approaching a major tide change, or will this effort ultimately fade? With no announcement, no disclosure, we'll discuss it tonight with a special guest.
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0: Jeremy's got somewhere between the paranormal and the abnormal. Look, we don't want to dangle the carrot out in front of you every night on the program, you know, giving you false hope that disclosure is going to happen or disclosure is not going to happen. There's a lot that is, is going on behind the scenes. It's important that we keep that in mind, that we talk to those who are helping, as we've called it. It is a game. And referring it to football, because that's popular. In fact, college football will be starting before too long, and then the NFL. So to put that ball over the goal line into the end zone, there's a lot of people who are working to do this. And one of them, who I'm honored to have with us here tonight, is Danny Sheehan, founder and chief counsel of the New Paradigm Institute. He's a Harvard College, Harvard Law School, and Harvard Divinity School trained constitutional litigation and appellate attorney who's been at the center of many important legal cases and movements. Danny founded the New Paradigm Institute as an initiative of the Romero Institute in 2023. NPI's mission is to inform the public of the facts surrounding the UAP phenomenon and to mobilize them to secure full and responsible disclosure of the information about UAP technology and non-human intelligence held in secret from the public and even Congress for over 80 years by the military-industrial complex. That pretty much says it all. Here he is, and it's an honor to have him back on Into the Paranormal, Danny Sheehan.
1: Terrific. Thanks, Jeremy.
0: There's a lot to talk with you about, and first and foremost, I want to say thank you for the important work that you are doing with the New Paradigm Institute and your team. It's not just you, but it's your team, and you're doing a great job of leading them together. And just tell us first and foremost, you know, what is the New Paradigm Institute's mission? What are you guys up to? What's the main goal here?
1: Well, our mission is to get fully disclosed to Congress to begin with, and thereafter as much of as possible of the information given to Congress to be made public having to do with the UFO phenomenon and the extraterrestrial civilization that they come from, that is all around us here in our galaxy. And it seems rather preposterous that the national security state could think that it's some sort of deep national secret that there's this other non-human civilization all around us and that they're basically lying to us and engaging in a covert operation, a psychological operation, trying to convince everybody in the country that anybody who believes that UFOs are real is mentally ill, and have their family try to get them committed if they keep on talking about it. So this is pretty preposterous right now, and that our job is to not only get this information revealed, but to help advise Congress on what it is.

0: mince words here, because you're already throwing out the NHI, non-human intelligence, and perhaps extraterrestrial names into this discussion.
1: Yeah. You know, we're not biting on this, you know, this effort on the part of the National Security State people to obfuscate the whole thing, you know, referring to these anomalous as anomalous phenomena. I mean, they know exactly what they are. You know, they've got at least a half a dozen of the craft, nine of them probably, already in their possession. They've been deconstructing some of them, looking to try to figure out how to reverse engineer them to create a new weapon system. They've had direct face-to-face contact and communication with some of the occupants from these craft, you know, and they're all just basically the American public and lying to Congress about this and trying to pretend that they're still baffled, that they can't really figure out what these lights are in the sky, kind of doing these strange maneuvers, and that they're all completely baffled by it. You know, I mean, this is completely unacceptable constitutionally to allow an element like this inside the executive branch to take over our incomplete government, and try to be lying and concealing this for the benefit of these private aerospace corporations. You know, this is an outrage and has to stop.
0: So, as far as where we stand today, there's stuff taking place. I mean, at the minute, perhaps right now, with the National Defense Authorization Act, where are we at with that?
1: Well, we've gotten the House of Representatives has passed their version of the National Defense Authorization Act for 2027. Here in the second half of each year, they're preparing the National Defense Authorization budget for the following year, so that the National Defense Authorization Act that they're working on right now is for this following year of 2027. Okay, now the House of Representatives has passed its version of this, like, you know, 300-page bill, you know, that has a provision in it, which is an amendment, which has been accepted now by the House. It's amendment number 97. It was proposed by Eric Burleson, who holds the UFO brief, basically, in the House Oversight Committee. On the House side, he has gotten successfully inserted into the House version of this National Defense Authorization Act, this amendment, which mandates that there be a oversight group established, which is subject to the approval of Congress. That Congress will be basically in charge of determining who is going to be on this panel to review all of the documents and all of the evidence that's in the hands of the executive branch. There's an effort on the part of the Department of War under Pete Hegseth and the Office of the Director of National Intelligence, now under Jay Clayton, but earlier under the acting director, Bill Pulte, to have a completely executive branch controlled and dominated and controlled group of heads of agencies to determine what information is going to be made available to Congress, which is preposterous. I mean, Congress has the authority under Article 1 of the Constitution to set all of the rules and regulations governing the armed forces of the United States. This includes the rules and regulations governing classification. And yet the executive branch is telling the members of Congress that they can't be told about this, even though the executive branch people know about it. They won't give a clearance to the members of the House and Senate to know about this. That's preposterous from a constitutional point of view. So what's happening is the Senate side now has Chuck Schumer, the former majority leader, now the minority leader of the Democratic Party, and the Mike Rounds and others in the Republican Party have co-sponsored an amendment to the Senate version of the National Defense Authorization Act. You know, in light of the fact that there are these two houses of Congress, the House of Representatives and the Senate, each of them have to come to an agreement on what is going to be put into the National Defense Authorization Act to, by way of how much money to give to the U.S. Army, how much money to give to the Navy, you know, how many new planes to build, all of those things go on for the National Defense

0: Defense Authorization Act. This measure is primarily the budget and what money is going to be spent, how much of it, and on what. So the Democrats in the Senate side have taken the position that they're not going to approve any Senate version.
1: So we may be at a stalemate. We'll get more with Danny Shoon when we come back after our break into the paranormal. I'm Jeremy Scott.

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1: Cumin products on the market. Hi, I'm Dr. Mitch. Since most chronic diseases have inflammation, our optimized curcumin seems to be a perfect addition to any nutritional program. It makes sense to me that preventing or reducing inflammation is a key component to our overall health. The Mayo Clinic found that curcumin can decrease swelling and inflammation, has antioxidant properties, and research suggests that curcumin can prevent cancer, or at least slow the spread of cancer, and in many instances make chemotherapy more effective. It protects our healthy cells even from radiation. TotalWellness.com, where we help you to look good, feel good, and enjoy total wellness.
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0: Henry. Part of a SpaceX Falcon 9 rocket that spent more than a year drifting through space has slammed into the moon, and astronomers say telescope observations have revealed evidence of the crash. The 4-ton upper stage struck the lunar surface Wednesday at roughly 5,400 miles per hour near Einstein Crater. While no one witnessed the impact itself, the European Southern Observatory's Very Large Telescope in Chile detected a plume of sodium and lithium stretching a few miles into space for several minutes afterwards. Scientists say the rocket stage was accidentally pushed onto a collision course by a combination of solar activity and gravity. The debris was left behind from the launch of 2 private lunar landers last year. NASA's Lunar Reconnaissance Orbiter is expected to photograph the impact site next week and could provide the first images of the newly formed crater. Hear Parabnormal News every hour on Into the Parabnormal.
1: America's just ready.
2: More mysterious images just revealed.
3: The Pentagon's releasing a new batch of UFO files.
4: Why hide this?
1: I think they'd be alarmed.
5: My source, they have told me that President Trump has written his UFO disclosure speech.
6: This is what I want you to say, Mr. President. A non-human intelligent presence has been on Earth for a very long time, using spacecraft with performances completely beyond our capabilities and our human physics.
7: The truth is far stranger than we'd like to believe. You're headed somewhere between the paranormal and abnormal. Into the Parabnormal.
8: New Paradigm Institute's Danny Sheehan with us tonight talking disclosure. He's the man with the plan, talking about the National Defense Authorization Act. And there is some division. We shouldn't be too surprised about that, should we, Danny?
9: No. What it is, though, is that there have been an adequate number of Republican senators on the Senate side who have refused to authorize the National Defense Authorization Act requested by the executive branch because Donald Trump is insisting upon demanding an additional $68 billion to be put into a budget, the original $1.5 trillion a budget for the military to pay for the war against Iran. And both houses of Congress, the House and the Senate, have passed a law under the War Powers Act prohibiting Trump from engaging in military operations against Iran without the authorization of Congress. Congress has the exclusive authority under the Constitution, under Article 1, to declare war. And the president is not allowed to go around engaging in wars without the authority of Congress. And so what he's trying to do is he's trying to get around the War Powers Act that prohibits him from doing this by getting Congress to authorize a special appropriation of funds to authorize him to use to conduct the war against Iran. And so that all of the Democratic senators, all 47 of them, and 4 or 5 of the Republican senators have joined together saying they're not going to fall for it by agreeing to give him the additional $68 billion for that war, because that he will then interpret that as authorizing him to engage in the war. So that bill into which the Senate people were going to insert the UAP Disclosure Act, setting up this overview panel in the House to overview the activities of the release of information about the UFOs, is held up temporarily. They've got it put into the House side, and that NDAA has been passed with that amendment in it. But there's been no action taken yet on the part of the Senate with regard to the NDAA. So there's nothing for them to put this UAP Disclosure Act into. That's the status of it right now. And it doesn't look like they're going to approve of the NDAA before leaving here Friday for their August break. They'll be gone for the entire month of August. The Senate doesn't come back into session until September 15th. So it looks like this is on hold as to whether or not there's going to be a House and Senate agreement that they're going to demand that the Board of Oversight or the Governance Board deciding what information is going to be released about the UFO issue is going to be overseen by Congress, or it's going to be held exclusively in the hands of the executive branch. That's what's going on right now.
8: Wow. So it's a game of tug-of-war, and then it's going to go on break, and we're going to have to wait for the tug-of-war to continue. When's the drop dead? I mean, when do they have to reach a deal one way or the other? Because this has gone down to the, you know, 11th, 12th hour previously.
9: Yeah, it's December 23rd of 2026 is the last day of the session. And that they have to have decided whether they're going to be authorizing any funds for the national defense by that time, or they're going to go into the year 2027 with no appropriations for the military or intelligence community.
8: Whether deep state's the right word, is there some sort of organized effort to keep parts of this, particularly the parts regarding the UFOs, from going through in this bill?
9: Oh yes, there's no doubt about that. That it's been referred to by the Senate bill that was passed. The United States Senate passed by 89-11. They passed the UAP Disclosure Act of 2023 out of the Senate, agreeing that this should be overseen by the Congress. And that is what's being held up right now. But they, in that act, in that 64-page bill, they repeatedly made reference to the legacy group. The legacy group is that group of people that are the successors to a group that was appointed by President Truman back in the second half of 1947, following the Roswell crash in July of 1947 at Roswell, New Mexico. President Trump appointed a 12-man board outside of the normal oversight of the government to run this program secretly. And their successors have been handpicked by those original 12 people, and that group is still operational. There's a major effort that's underway right now to try to extract the authority from that group and put it into the hands of a more formal United States government group. Because that group obviously is not made up of the same people that were appointed way back in 1947, because all of those people have passed away. But their handpicked successors have been operating in their behest, and they've had no authority from any president to engage in what they're doing. So there's a major effort now to try to drag the authority out of that group back into the government, but it's all going on inside the executive branch. And whereas it's the Congress of the United States, the legislative branch, that is really charged constitutionally with making decisions about this. And that's what the tug of war is going on between the Congress and the executive branch. And the problem is that Donald Trump has completely cowed the 53 Republican senators by threatening them, threatening to run people against them in their primary races, etc., and to get the Republican Party to not fund their campaigns unless they do what President Trump tells them to do. So there's a major coup basically underway right now on the part of Donald Trump and people around him. Stephen Miller, his principal policy advisor, and Steve Bannon and some of these other people.
8: To do what?
10: 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Hi, I'm Dr. Mitch. Since most chronic diseases have inflammation, our optimized curcumin seems to be a perfect addition to any nutritional program. It makes sense to me that preventing or reducing inflammation is a key component to our overall health. The Mayo Clinic found that curcumin can decrease swelling and inflammation, has antioxidant properties, and research suggests that curcumin can prevent cancer, or at least slow the spread of cancer, and in many instances make chemotherapy more effective. It protects our healthy cells even from radiation. 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
11: Yep. 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So you do the phone number. I'm actually tired of doing all the phone numbers.
12: Okay.
11: Call now.
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11: Nice job.
12: Thanks.

0: New Paradigm Institute's Danny Sheehan with us tonight on Into the Paranormal, the website newparadigminstitute.org. He's the chief counsel and founder of the organization advocating for disclosure. So what's going on, as you were saying, within the Trump administration, Danny?
1: Well, the Trump administration is basically trying to take over the government, you know, and pull it out of the hands of Congress, you know, by threatening the Republican senators and House members with not only potentially unseating them at the direction of the president, but actually threats of violence against them, you know, by the national security state. The CIA's covert operations division they view themselves as having been authorized to engage in physical violence to adversaries outside of the country through their covert operations program. They have assassination programs, kidnapping, blackmailing, you know, drug smuggling, these things that the CIA has now been exposed for doing. And what they're doing is they're directing those kind of physical threats, you know, against members of the Congress now. And against any whistleblowers that are trying to reveal information to Congress about the existence of this program. So it's basically a coup, a military coup, and an executive branch coup is sort of underway on the part of the Trump administration, trying to seize control away from the legislature, which is the Article I government of the United States. There are United States Supreme Court cases that talk about this, you know. That's what's really going on right now. And the UAP issue, the UFO issue, is right at the heart of it.
0: You brought up whistleblowers. There has been some conversation within a press conference that was held in the past couple of months, but it's even been going on further than that, because there's been reports that some of the potential witnesses that they could bring into the hearings have not felt comfortable about coming forward. They needed some assurances, some promises that they weren't going to go to jail for what they come forward with. Where do you stand on immunity for whistleblowers?
1: Well, it's not really, there's two dimensions to the problem here, Jeremy. Is their major fear is not for their being prosecuted. Their major fear is that they will be retaliated against,
0: sure,
1: by the executive branch.
0: Right, I forgot that part.
1: Revoking their security clearances, you know, transferring them or firing them, you know, doing that kind of thing. That's their major concern. And it's not so much that they're afraid of being prosecuted. The people who are afraid of being prosecuted are the people that are part of the cover-up. The people that have been, you know, stealing money from other appropriations, that they've been embezzling money from other military appropriations and secretly transferring it to this program of shooting down UFOs and trying to reverse engineer their technology to develop a new weapon system. And they think that as long as they're using all of these tactics to try to develop a secret weapon system, that it's sort of okay for them to do it. That's really what's going on. Those are the people that are afraid of being criminally prosecuted. They're the ones that are asking for immunity. You know, they're asking for blanket immunity. They want to, and they aren't even offering to come forward and divulge the program. They're just simply asking for immunity, trying to argue that, well, look, we were doing this to try to develop a new weapon system for the United States government. We shouldn't be prosecuted for that, even if we've engaged in criminal activity, you know, and so that's what's going on right now.
0: Yeah, and you're absolutely right, because we've talked about the retaliation, and that, you know, hanging that over someone's head and basically saying, you know, you're going to keep quiet about this because if not, you know, we're going to do X, Y, and Z is usually enough. I mean, you've seen this in, yes, in cases even outside of UFO disclosure, because you've been involved in some big cases, and I'm sure some of that applies there as well.
1: Oh, that's right. No, the term is developing. Whistleblowers are people who are inside any organization, whether it's a major corporation or inside any kind of government agency, who come to be aware of the fact that there's criminal activity going on. And they want to come forward, in a sense, blow the whistle, on this criminal activity. But the problem is that historically what happens is anybody who tries to do that is retaliated against by the corporation or by the government agency that tries to rat them out for their criminal conduct. And that's who the people are we're talking about. We're talking about the whistleblowers now that our New Paradigm Institute have been asked to draft, and we have done so. With the assistance of some other attorneys actually some of which are working for other UFO disclosure groups, Hunt Willis, for example, who's the legal counsel for the UAP Disclosure Foundation, has been instrumental in working on this. We've put together a 15-page gold standard enhanced UFO whistleblower protection statute. It's designed to be applied solely and exclusively to UFO whistleblowers, not all national security state people, not all people with non-disclosure agreements, but those that are in possession of unique information about illegal conduct with regard to UFOs. And so we've drafted that 15-page bill. It's in the hands of the Congress now to decide what to do with it. We have drafted a 58-page bill at the request of the House Oversight Committee to put the clear power in the hands of Congress to make decisions as to what information will be released to the public and what will not be, as distinct from the executive branch. That both of those pieces of legislation are in the hands of the Congress right now, and they're going to be still there when they come back in September to decide whether the 119th Congress is going to enact either of those pieces of legislation to provide the kind of protection that are needed, protections that are needed for the whistleblowers to get the information to Congress. But the fact of the matter is Congress has the authority, if it were to choose to do so, to subpoena the people that are in the executive branch and drag them in under the power of subpoena and compel them to answer their questions about the UFO stuff under the pains of contempt of Congress if they refuse to answer the questions. But they're not doing that. You know, they're still playing footsie, you know, with the executive branch because they're afraid of the executive branch. As I say, they're not only afraid of President Trump, you know, getting the Republican Party to defund them in their campaigns, but they're afraid of the national security state. They're afraid of the covert operations people who would, you know, blackmail them, intimidate them, you know, threaten them with violence. That's what's going on. This national security state has gotten completely out of control, and they're especially grievous activities with regard to concealing the UFO information. And that's why the two things have come up together here.
0: So what should we do as far as the legislation is concerned? Because the legislators are going to go on break here, but maybe it's good that during the break we flood their inboxes with requests right to pass this, and then they come back to a flood of voicemails and emails, and they have to really address this. What do you recommend?
1: That's exactly right. That people should contact our New Paradigm Institute at newparadigminstitute.org, and they should become part of the Citizens for Disclosure. The Citizens for Disclosure is a major operation throughout the country right now. We have groups in 43 of the states now. These are people functioning to stay in contact with their congressional representatives to demand that they get transparency with regard to the UFO issue to Congress. Okay. So that's the key thing right now, is to contact the newparadigminstitute.org to become members of the Citizens for Disclosure. It's entirely free. You know, we provide all the information to you about what the latest information is with regard to what's going on in Congress, what the bills are, and to get them to support voting for the statute that would empower Congress to declassify this information and make it available to the public. They're in possession of that bill, the 58-page bill right now, and they should put pressure on them to pass this and to have the Senate insert into the National Defense Authorization Act.
0: All right, Danny, so they should go to newparadigminstitute.org?
1: Yes.
0: All right. More with Danny Sheehan in just a moment to continue our conversation.
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8: Confess to police. I'm Lisa Lacera, Fox News. A detective in Spokane, Washington, says Aaron Farinacci, the suspect in the oil trails fire, admitted to setting the fire and said he planned it for weeks. He remains held on $2 million bond as fire crews are asking evacuees to be patient as they continue to battle the fires.
9: Spokane County Sheriff John Knowles says it will take weeks before officials can let folks back into affected burn areas.
10: That is disappointing news, probably angering news, but the preservation of life is in our foremost thoughts and in for the front of every decision we make when we talk about these evacuation zones.
9: Officials have been struggling to contain three major wildfires in the region that have burned hundreds of buildings and forced tens of thousands to evacuate.
10: So far, we don't know of anyone who's lost their life here.
9: The sheriff explaining while there are minor shifts in evacuation orders, the fire danger is expected to increase over the next few days.
11: Fox's Kristen Goodwin. President Trump signing executive orders to end so-called birth tourism in this country after the Supreme Court decision in June upheld birthright citizenship.
12: This was done for a different reason. This was done right after the Civil War. This was for the babies of slaves.
11: One order expands a list of categories of people whose children don't qualify for automatic citizenship. The second aims to limit visas for foreign visitors suspected of traveling to the U.S. to have a child. Primaries held tonight in the state of Tennessee, where Republican Senator Marsha Blackburn has won the nomination for governor. And Democratic State Rep Justin Pearson has won the Democratic primary in a congressional district that was redrawn to favor Republicans. A New Mexico court has ordered Facebook and Instagram parent company Meta to pay $567 million to address kids' mental health online. 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
11: Two voting rights groups are accusing a county in Texas of changing its voting maps after primary elections.
17: In an emergency filing to the Texas Supreme Court, Campaign Legal Center and the UCLA Voting Rights Project claim Galveston County officials changed voting maps between the state's March primary and November's general election, asking the state's high court to block the maps, saying the switch could move voters into different races, leaving some without an election and invalidating primary votes. Court documents show the new map were passed in June, changing the existing precinct boundaries that Galveston County says will favor the interests of the people. Jeff Manasso, Fox News.
11: Hackers built 72 websites targeting employees at numerous financial firms, law firms, and credit agencies, according to Reuters, including Blackstone, Apollo, and KKR. Google, which first reported the hacking, said the hackers called employees on their personal cell phones, pretending to call from their company's help desk and asked them to update passwords to get into their accounts. Another food company ditching dyes from its products.
18: For years, W.K. Kellogg has faced pressure to remove artificial ingredients from its cereals, and now it's happening. The cereal maker is getting rid of artificial colors from all of its cereals by the end of the year. The change comes a year ahead of schedule. Kellogg has identified fruit and vegetable-based juices that will give cereals like Fruit Loops and Apple Jacks their characteristic colors. Kellogg will also be investing in equipment that will allow it to transition to natural colors. In addition, Kellogg will be removing BHT, an artificial preservative, from the small number of cereals that still contain it.
11: Fox's Hillary Barsky. A new kind of flu shot is on the way. The FDA has approved a new type of vaccine for older people, the first made with the same mRNA technology that was used in COVID vaccines. I'm Lee Silasera. This is Fox News.
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0: subjects that are not quite normal. Into the Paranormal with Jeremy Scott.
1: All right, the website newparadigminstitute.org. Our guest from there is the chief counsel, the founder of the New Paradigm Institute. He is Danny Sheehan. He's trained in constitutional litigation and was an appellate attorney. He's been at the center of many important legal cases and movements, and he's now focused his attention on the UAP phenomenon. So, as far as what's been happening, I'm interested in your take on the UFO files. There have been four files now. Maybe we'll get one this week because it's been about a month or so. Who knows? They haven't given us any indication. It's just that they will come every couple of weeks to a month or so. So I think we're due. But based on what we've seen so far, what do you make of those?
2: Well, it's disclosure light.
1: Disclosure light. It's well said.
2: It's very, very minimal information. They're still trying to buffalo the people by pretending that the files reveal that they don't know what the phenomenon is. You know, they're still puzzled that all they have is kind of videos of kind of distant lights, you know, moving in the sky, doing kind of strange movements, et cetera. You know, and their big revelation so far has been that, they were lying about the fact that they didn't send investigators out to investigate sightings of UFOs. They kept insisting that they don't do anything to investigate UFOs, and they've now, you know, undertaken the magnanimous move of acknowledging that they've had over 1,000 investigative teams go out and investigate sightings of UFOs. And that's basically the key disclosure that they've made so far. You know, they've had four different tranches of this information starting on May 8th of this year. And none of them are revealing anything that isn't virtually fully known already by anybody who's paid any attention to the subject over the last 50 years. So this is a charade that's going on right now. And there's no indication that the intelligence community or the military has any intention of really revealing the deep secrets that they possess, which is the fact that they have been shooting down UFOs and taking captive the non-human beings who are the occupants of the craft, keeping them captive, and trying to reverse engineer the technology to make a new generation of weapons, basically a delivery platform for U.S. nuclear weapons, so that they can deliver a nuclear payload virtually instantly, you know, into the heart of Russia or China. I mean, it's the old adage, it's an old Sufi saying that when a pickpocket meets a saint, all he sees are his pockets. These people now, all they are doing, they've now rationalized to themselves that since they're trying to reverse engineer this technology to make a new super weapon, that somehow they're entitled to keep secret the fact that there's an entire extraterrestrial civilization all around us. I mean, that's how preposterous this national security state secrecy has become. And so that in order to break this information loose and be able to make it available for Congress to begin with, we have to confront this reality of the national security state that has gotten completely out of control. And we see now with the Trump administration, they're abusing the authority of the executive branch like virtually no other administration has ever done. You know, they're ignoring Congress, they're overruling Congress, they're defying the courts. You know, they can have 60 different judicial decisions against them, and they still keep going forward doing the same stuff. You know, and Congress has to stand up on its hind legs and basically confront them through this issue of the UFOs, because so many people are demanding to have this information. So there's a big popular support for confronting the national security state and extracting this information and giving it to Congress.
1: So we shouldn't get too excited for what's to come with the official government releases?
2: No. It's you know, that you would just be kidding yourself. You're just falling into their trap, you know, of being hoodwinked by this. You know, the what we have to do is we have to organize, the citizens have to organize all around the country through Citizens for Disclosure, and put the pressure on their congressional representatives in the House and in the Senate, compelling them to perform their constitutional obligation to take control of this information and to decide themselves what it is going to be revealed to the public and to the world, you know, but they need to be briefed on what it is that's going on here. This is preposterous that, the in some cases, the president of the United States is not even told about this. You know, both Bill Clinton and Barack Obama have already acknowledged that they were iced out, as presidents. You know, about this information, because the national security state views elected officials who are the government of our United States as simple temporary employees, you know, and that these are the people who are part of the institutions in the executive branch. They're these 30-year career people who believe that they are the government. And this is completely unconstitutional. This is a total misreading of the Constitution. You know, and they know it. It's a bad faith reading of the Constitution. There's a United States Supreme Court case that was decided back in the 1950s called Youngstown Sheet and Tube versus Sawyer, in which the United States Supreme Court ruled that the executive branch is not in charge of policymaking. It is the Congress of the United States that has this authority, not the executive branch. The executive branch's job is to, they can recommend whatever they want to Congress, but Congress is the one that makes these decisions. And the executive branch's job is to enforce the policies that are made by the Congress of the United States. So there's the Congress of the United States under Article 1, Section 8, Clause 14, that has the explicit authority to pass all rules and regulations governing the armed forces of the United States. You know, so that all the rules and regulations with regard to classification and secrecy is under the control of the Congress, not the executive branch. And so they have to step forward and exercise that responsibility and perform their constitutional obligation to make the decision about what's going to be made public about this information. And that has to be done by Congress.
1: And so what I'm hearing here time and again is we, the people, need to stand up and really push for this. We need to pull our weight. We can't just expect members of Congress to get it done for us.
2: No, that's our job. You know, I mean, that anybody goes into Washington, D.C., and if their constituents don't keep after them to be doing what the constituents want done, they're going to do what the people who pay for their campaigns want them to do. And that's what the corporations do. The corporations now, under Citizens United, the Supreme Court decision, believe that they can give as much money as they want to any one of the members of the candidates for Congress, the House or the Senate. And not surprisingly, those members will do whatever it is their funders want them to do, unless their constituents get organized and mobilized to tell them that if they don't do what their constituents want, they're going to throw them out and they're going to replace them with someone else. That's what we have to do.
1: Right.
2: That's our job as citizens. We're part of the constitutional structures of our government, and we have to perform our duties. That doesn't mean just coming out once every 4 years, basically, and voting for whoever the Republican or Democratic Party nominates, you know, through their processes. You know, that's just really, you know, pushing the citizens out of any kind of active role, effective role in governing. And this is a democracy.
1: So, right. Yeah. Last we checked. All right. Danny Sheehan with us. We got to pause and we'll be back with more of our conversation in just a moment.
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0: Denny Sheehan tonight on Into the Paranormal. Such an honor to talk with him. We were out at the McMinnman's UFO Fest last year in 2025 and did this live for the first time in front of an audience, and that is always a hoot, and I know we'll be doing that again, so stay tuned. There's been a lot of hype, and maybe it is not deserved, I don't know, over a speech that President Trump was going to make about a month ago, and then it was taken off, you put on the back burner, and now it's kind of brought back to the forefront. I mean, this is obviously a crucial step of the whole disclosure process. I mean, what does your gut tell you? Or maybe you even have inside information. Is there a speech written? Is President Trump planning to deliver this at some point in time?
1: Well, we know that, Robert Bigelow has now stated in an interview with George Knapp that he has met directly face-to-face with President Trump and advised President Trump that he should do kind of this casual offhand kind of comment, you know, on Air Force One, you know, flying from one place to another, just sort of to drop it and say, oh, yeah, by the way, there's an entire extraterrestrial civilization all around us of non-human beings, and they've been coming and going from our planet. Personally, I don't think that's a very good way to go about doing this. You know, I think this is an extraordinarily important and serious subject, and I think that there needs to be a very careful set of decisions that are made by the United States Congress that is in charge, as I pointed out, of the policies of our country to decide what the process is by means of which this information needs to be revealed to the people. You know, what the steps are that are going to be taken, what steps are going to be taken by Congress to amend certain of our major institutions here on our planet to accommodate this new reality. I mean, everybody knows that this is one of the most profound changes in people's sense of reality that they've ever encountered, you know. So there has to be a careful process designed by the United States Congress to come forward and provide this information to the people as our elected representatives. Okay, and no, you know, offhand comment made during a rump press conference, you know, on Air Force One is the way to go about it. I don't mean to, you know, be insulting to Bigelow, who recommended it, you know, but I mean that there would need to be some kind of a formal presentation made in cooperation with Congress and the executive branch, you know, to reveal this, and Congress would have to be willing to take the steps necessary to come forward with legislation altering, for example, our geopolitical relations with other countries, Russia and China. You know, we'd have to cooperate in our communications with this extraterrestrial civilization. We'd have to agree to step back from having potential thermonuclear war against each other here on our planet. There are a number of things that would need to be done to rationally prepare for this kind of an announcement. But I don't think that it should be done just willy-nilly off the cuff like that. This is something that the Congress has to decide.
0: And so do you know any information about whether or not there's going to be an upcoming hearing? I mean, I think we're due. Whether or not we get one before the end of the year or not remains to be seen. But do you have any rumblings as far as that's concerned?
1: Yeah. James Comer, who is the chairman of the House Oversight Committee, where the public hearings have been held.

0: in October to go home and campaign. You know, there'll be 35 members of the Senate. All the candidates, there's, you know, at least 70 candidates for those 35 seats, you know, in the Senate. And double the number of 435 candidates competing for the 435 seats in the House of Representatives. So they'll all be gone during October. And so that they come back after November 3rd. The election is on November 3rd. And they'll come back, and there's what they call the lame duck session that goes on. The people who have been unelected, you know, will still be in office, and that's a very dangerous period, because there's people who've been unelected by the electorate of our country who are still in power all the way from basically November 4th until, you know, actually January 6th or so, which is the date, the infamous date now, on which the election is certified. And then they come into office in that first week of January. And then the president, in 2028, there'll be a new president. But this is just for 2027 right now. But we know perfectly well that the day after these elections, which are scheduled for November 3rd, on November 4th, the election for 2028 starts. You know, and that's going to become a major struggle throughout the entire period of 2027 and the first 9 months or 10 months of 2028 is going to be the battle for who's going to control the House and Senate and who's going to control the White House. And it's there that the careful kind of decisions that need to be made about what to do about this UFO issue should and could be made. But we don't want this done now with an administration like the Donald Trump administration that has advisors, you know, like Steve Bannon and Stephen Miller and you know, people like Pete Hegseth as the Secretary of Defense, you know. You don't want an administration like that making serious decisions that are going to affect our whole human family for the next 10,000 years. You know, let them continue to pretend they don't know what's really going on, or they don't care adequately to do anything about it, and just drip, drip, drip little pieces of information out to the people. That's one whole scenario that may be taking place. It's the other one, the consideration of having Donald Trump take this into his own hands and try to make a decision and deliver some speech and decide how that he's going to reveal this. This is a very, very risky proposition, you know, to have a person who is as self-centered and self-serving as Donald Trump is, you know, to allow him to have this kind of information, and he'll try to figure out how he can use it for his own personal advantage.
1: So is it just for show now, make it look like the administration is doing something, but, you know, really in the overall scheme of things, the disclosure needle doesn't change? In fact, it may go backwards. You never know.
0: No, it's not going to go backwards from this point. I mean, the fact that they're acknowledged that UFOs are real, and that there's a full-scale set of investigations that have been going on the part of the executive branch of this phenomenon for all these years, and the fact now that it's been publicly disclosed, even if the executive branch hasn't admitted it, it's been exposed now to Congress that the executive branch is in possession of a half a dozen of these major UFOs, and that there's this secret program going on trying to reverse engineer them. And there's been some success with regard to that. But the technology that has been recovered from these UFO craft is being integrated into other fighting machines, war-making machines that the executive branch is trying to develop. That Congress doesn't know anything about those things. You know, those are all being concealed from Congress. And in a democracy, that is completely unconstitutional. And so we've got to have our Congress get control of what's going on here.
1: We're going to wrap up with Danny Sheehan tonight from the New Paradigm Institute, Into the Paranormal. I'm Jeremy Scott.

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1: Human products on the market. Hi, I'm Dr. Mitch. Since most chronic diseases have inflammation, our optimized curcumin seems to be a perfect addition to any nutritional program. It makes sense to me that preventing or reducing inflammation is a key component to our overall health. The Mayo Clinic found that curcumin can decrease swelling and inflammation, has antioxidant properties, and research suggests that curcumin can prevent cancer, or at least slow the spread of cancer, and in many instances make chemotherapy more effective. It protects our healthy cells even from radiation. 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
12: Paranormal News, I'm George Henry. NASA's Curiosity rover has discovered a vast field of unusual honeycomb-like patterns while climbing a Martian valley known as Valle Grande. The geometric formations, called polygonal structures, measure roughly 1.5 to 3 inches across and stretch in every direction as far as Curiosity's cameras can see. The patterns even wrap around a nearby 20-foot-tall butte. Mission scientists say Curiosity has observed similar features before, but never on this scale. Researchers are now studying the shapes and chemical makeup of the formations to determine how they formed. Some polygon patterns on Mars are believed to be ancient mud cracks, while others may result from cycles of heating and cooling or pressure that forced water from buried sediments. Scientists hope the discovery will provide another clue to the Red Planet's watery past, whether Mars was once capable of supporting life. Hear Paranormal News every hour on Into the Paranormal.
13: Are we about to see major UFO disclosure coming from the U.S. government?
14: There will be some sort of confirmation soon, and it will confirm an alien presence. At least that's what my friends are being told by people they trust in Washington.
15: If the President of the United States issued an executive order that absolves me of all of my TSSCI NDAs and I get subpoenaed by Congress to reveal everything I know, I would do so.
16: They're going to set up a 7-year program called the UAP Controlled Disclosure Campaign Plan to release all of this information over the next 7-year period.
17: Because some truths live just outside the normal. You're entering Into the Paranormal.
18: All right, with Danny Sheehan tonight. It's been a great conversation so far. Go to newparadigminstitute.org. Join the movement. Make your voice heard. Hold your congressmen and women's feet to the fire. Your involvement in UAP disclosure and transparency goes back quite a ways, doesn't it?
19: 50 years. Actually, Jeremy, I first became involved right shortly after President Carter was elected in November of 1976. That is when President Carter, one of the very first things he did before he even came to Washington, while he was still down in Georgia as the former governor, he sent for the head of the Central Intelligence Agency and demanded that he be briefed on the UFO issue at that point. It turns out that the head of the CIA at that point was George H.W. Bush. And George Bush Sr. refused to give him the information, saying that he had no need to know that. And because of that, President Carter then contacted the head of the Science and Technology Committee of the Congress, of the House of Representatives, and asked them to task the Congressional Research Service with investigating this and doing a research project to determine what documentation, what evidence we had inside the government about the reality of UFOs and the occupants, which were presumed at that point by President Carter to be extraterrestrial in origin. And that was the investigation that I became part of, is that I was contacted by Dr. Marcia Smith, who was the head of the Science and Technology Division of the Congressional Research Service, and asked to become special counsel to that investigation. Because I was at Jesuit headquarters as their general counsel in their social ministry office, president and his investigation wanted to see if we could get access to the Vatican archives to determine whether or not the Vatican archives had any information about the UFO issue. And that's how I became involved professionally back in the late 1976 and early 1977. And it was in that capacity that I was given access to the classified portion of Project Blue Book, and saw the photographs of an active UFO crash retrieval underway. And that's what convinced me that this was definitely true. And so I went back to Jesuit headquarters and reported this. And we made a move then to try to get all 54 of the major religious denominations in the United States to form to form a task force together to try to figure out how to develop the proper theological response to this massive alteration in the nature of reality that was getting ready to happen. But they were not prepared to do it at the time. But the Catholic Church, as you probably know, has issued public statements about this. And even someone as conservative as Pope Benedict has issued, has caused the issuance of a public statement back in November of 2009, in which they've stated that in light of the discovery of more and more of these new exoplanets, it's now become clear that much earlier than had been previously anticipated, our human family is going to be discovering life elsewhere in the universe. And therefore, the time has arrived for the commencement of some important conversations among the laity of the profound philosophical and theological questions that are going to be posed to us by the discovery of life elsewhere in the universe. And so that's what we're doing right now. We're having this conversation about the profound philosophical and theological questions that are posed to us now that we know that people are coming forward and testifying openly in Congress about the reality of this extraterrestrial civilization. That's what we really need to be preparing to deal with. That's what the New Paradigm Institute exists for. But we need to get the disclosure first to get the information to Congress so Congress can be prepared to make the kind of laws and policies that are needed to be able to establish a productive and mutually beneficial relationship with this extraterrestrial civilization. That's what we need to do.
18: Got our work cut out for us. Who are the disclosure heroes? And by the way, I'll put you in that book because you are a hero. You're every day you are working on this. So kudos for that. But in your mind, who were some of your disclosure heroes?
19: I think, for example, all the whistleblowers that have come forward to talk to the Senate Intelligence Committee, even though they're not all public. Those are the heroes that they've come forward at the risk of their own security clearances and their own livelihood to share some of the information with the Congress. Some of them are more well known. I mean, obviously, Lou Elizondo is very well known. David Grush is very well known. Christopher Mellon is very well known. Colonel Carl Nell was deeply involved in working on the drafting of the UFO Disclosure Act, along with Kurt McCullough, for example, a longtime 23-year veteran employee of the Senate Armed Services Committee that had been involved in drafting the UFO Disclosure Act in Congress. There are Eric Burleson. Eric Burleson is a giant in this field now. He's the one that has made bold to insert into the House amendment of the National Defense Authorization Act the command that this review commission or review board be one approved by Congress. That's a major move that he's done. You have people like Chuck Schumer, Senator Chuck Schumer, and Mike Rounds, Republicans and Democrats. Senator Kristen Gillibrand has been very supportive of this. And interestingly enough, Marco Rubio, when he was the Republican chairman of the House or the Senate Intelligence Committee, he played a very significant role in moving forward, trying to get this information into the hands of Congress. And there's 34 people that all testified basically in the film Age of Disclosure, that Dan Farah and Lou Elizondo and Jay Stratton all co-produced. You know, that's all of those people, you know, Hal Puthoff, and Dr. Eric Davis.
18: Yeah, you're mentioning some great names, all heroes in my mind as well. We'll give final comments to Danny Sheehan when we get right back.
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0: Danny Sheehan with us tonight from the New Paradigm Institute. One of those names you mentioned, I had, you know, because you are legal counsel for Luis Elizondo, you're obviously aware of the report that's been making the rounds in the past couple of days. Folks are wanting me to ask you that question. I couldn't not ask that question. Handle it however you wish.
1: Well, that obviously this has to do with the fact that Lou Elizondo has moved from his ranch in Wyoming to Washington, D.C., has purchased a home there, and is it's anticipated that he's going to be appointed to a major position under the executive branch. It's not clear yet exactly what that position is, but the speculation is that it would be chief of staff for this government governance panel or governance board that that is trying to be put together by the executive branch to oversee the disclosure process. That's a very bad idea. That's a very bad idea to have an all executive branch appointed group that's going to be deciding what information is going to be released by the executive branch. You know, that's the foxes watching the hen house. You know, and that there's also discussion about David Grush potentially being offered that position as the chief of staff of that group. I would recommend to both of them that they refrain from taking that position and agree that they would serve as chief of staff or staff chiefs for a congressionally approved oversight group, just like was proposed by the United States Senate back in 2023 in the UFO Disclosure Act that was crafted by Chuck Schumer and Mike Rounds and the staff of the House, or excuse me, the Senate Intelligence and Armed Services Committees, just like has been recommended by Eric Burleson, you know, in his amendment number 97 that's been put into the House version of the National Defense Authorization Act. The whole point is to have a congressionally overseen and approved or disapproved members. They have to approve the members of such an oversight group. And that would begin to give Congress the kind of authority and responsibility that they have under the Constitution. And I think that whoever it is that's being considered to be the chief of staff for an all-executive branch-controlled disclosure governance board should withhold their support for such a board and insist that they serve in this position only for a board of review that has been approved by the Congress and is overseen by the Congress. I would hope that that would happen.
0: Danny, final comments tonight. And again, thank you for your time.
1: Yeah. No, I just want people to know that there is something that can be done. People don't need to, you know, wring their hands and throw their hands up in despair here over the fact that the national security state has attempted to conceal and lie about this information for so long. You know, that we have to get busy. There's an election coming up in, you know, less than 90 days now. And they need to vote for people who they think are going to support transparency about the UFO issue. They're all being asked to sign a pledge card that the New Paradigm

0: elected, they will support full transparency with regard to the UFO. That's the key thing that we people need to do now. You need to join the Citizens for Disclosure, contact your elected representatives, demand that they, that any of the candidates support full disclosure. That's the last message I need to get to everybody here 90 days before the election coming up.
1: Danny, thank you so much. It was an honor to have you here.
0: Terrific. I appreciate it, Jeremy. It's an honor to be here.
1: That's some big stuff, Danny Sheehan. We appreciate him. NewParadigmInstitute.org is the website. Well, remember earlier I said we hadn't heard the end of Robert Bigelow? Well, Robert Bigelow apparently said too much in his first podcast, the interview with George Knapp that we were alluding to. This morning, it was shared with me by a listener that Bigelow had posted on X about the YouTube channel being pulled. He said, "You can't talk about UFOs without a little controversy. Our YouTube was taken down, but we'll be back one way or another. Stay tuned." Of course, it was posted on the 8 News Now YouTube channel, and that's where it still lives. It's a bit over an hour, so I'm not going to be able to summarize it in full. And it maybe wasn't what he said here, but what he said later in the interview that could have gotten him in hot water.
2: Let me read to you something I told him I wanted him to say verbatim, and I described where he should say it, not where a podium existed and a lot of media existed, but I said, I want you to, for example, deliver this statement as you are getting onto Air Force One, and you're about to go through the hatchway, through the door, but you stop and talk to the media, and you might say something like, I just want you to hear something. I want to make a statement. And I would said, and he says, this is what I want you to say, Mr. President. A non-human intelligent presence has been on Earth for a very long time, using spacecraft and with performances completely beyond our capabilities and our human physics. And that's it. To say nothing else. That's it. That's all. Because what this is disclosure, and it's actually confirmation.
1: Well, consider that. I mean, if the president did make such a statement, heads would roll. That would certainly get people's attention. I think maybe they struck a nerve, or maybe there's something we're not aware of, like there's a dispute, you know, behind the scenes over who owns it or whose venture it is and who's allowed to post it where. I mean, more may come out. I find it hard to believe that they could have violated rules and gotten removed so quickly. I mean, you have to get the three strikes. You have to violate so many rules before you're gone. So I don't know. Maybe an inside job. I have no inside information on that, but I'm just saying it's awfully quick to get something taken down. And if that didn't do the trick, he got really, really deep. He started talking about, you know, the control over the flow of this information. I mean, I can't even do the interview justice. I was just going through pieces of it. But he argued that military intelligence and aerospace officials who have allegedly kept the subject secret for decades should receive amnesty, saying they believe they were acting in the interest of national security. That has been a controversial statement, so that may have sent a few people over the edge, and they may have, I mean, we know previous administrations have had the keys to basically getting content that they don't want down. I'm not saying that the Trump administration did this, but if presidents have these tools, who else might have these tools? There's a lot of deep influence out there, and who's really, you know, at the center of it all, we can only speculate. But Bigelow also further claimed that aerospace companies possess recovered UFO technology and that foreign adversaries already know about these programs, making continued

0: secrecy unnecessary. The thought has been, well, we can't let this out because then our enemies will know what we have. This says they already know. And Bigelow said he believes that the public is ready for a carefully managed disclosure process. Like I said, something stinks here as to why this got taken down. I know it's available in other places, and there's lots of clips going on. I actually have a version saved on my desktop, which is what I pulled the audio from. And I'm going to make sure that I keep that in case it disappears in other places, and maybe we'll have a time to dissect it further in another episode. But there's reasons why we don't put the podcast on YouTube. 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So we're not going to stop what we're doing, and we're not going to take the chance that our shows are going to disappear one day, even though we are seeing censorship from time to time continuing on the platforms. I mean, Bigelow's and countless others, myself included, we've put too much time and effort into this to let this content just disappear. So please go to ParaverbalRadio.com and listen there and check out everything about the show. God bless you all, and we'll talk to you next week somewhere between the paranormal and abnormal.
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0: August is Spinal Muscular Atrophy, or SMA, Awareness Month, a time dedicated to highlighting the urgent need for early diagnosis, ongoing research, and support. Spinal muscular atrophy is a genetic disease that disrupts how the body supports healthy muscle function, ultimately leading to progressive and debilitating muscle weakness. With us, and we are thrilled to have her, is Dr. Manisha Korb, neuromuscular specialist at Palm Beach Neurology. Doctor, thanks so much for coming on.
1: Thanks so much for having me here today. I'm excited to be here partnering with Genentech to help raise awareness about spinal muscular atrophy as a paid spokesperson.
0: Dr. Korb, for those who aren't familiar, what exactly is spinal muscular atrophy, or SMA, and how's it diagnosed?
1: Spinal muscular atrophy, or SMA, is a rare genetic condition that causes a loss of a protein in the body that is used to support the health of muscles in the body. And so that can look different from person to person depending on the age of onset of symptoms and the type of mutation that a person is born with. So for infants, they may have very severe difficulty with breathing and swallowing and meeting their motor milestones, such as sitting, crawling, standing, or walking. And for those who it presents later in life, where it's in childhood or adolescence, they may achieve those motor milestones, but they may lose the ability to do them over time, where they get weaker and weaker and may revert from walking to having to use a wheelchair later in life. Now, it's diagnosed with a simple genetic blood test, and that can be done with your doctor's office. It's also available in prenatal screening and newborn screening.
0: So how does SMA specifically impact a person's daily routine and their overall sense of independence?
1: Yes. So depending on the age of onset and the type of gene mutation severity that they may have trouble with simple tasks such as breathing and swallowing in the more severe cases. But in milder cases, they may be okay with those. Those parts may be preserved, but they may have trouble using their hands, using their legs. So, for example, getting dressed in the morning or preparing food or driving, those things may be impaired. But one thing I want to mention it doesn't do is it does not affect your ability to think or to learn or to have meaningful relationships.
0: So the treatment landscape has evolved, Doc, over the years, as you know, in how we treat rare diseases, especially SMA. Can you tell us about Evrysdi? What are some of the considerations you have when recommending it to your patients?
1: For a long time, the only methods we had to treat SMA were with supportive therapies, things like physical therapy and ambulatory assisted devices, which still play a major role in how we manage SMA now. But in the last 10 years, there have been massive leaps in the space of disease-modifying therapies. So those are therapies that are treating the root cause of the gene mutation and helping change the overall course of the disease. The one I want to highlight today is called Evrysdi, also called Risdiplam. This is the first orally administered medication that is FDA approved, and it's for all ages of SMA, infants, children, and adults. It works by restoring that protein that's deficient and helping the muscles sustain their function over time and slowing down disease, stabilizing it, and in some cases, even allowing the person to get stronger and meet motor milestones. But with all medications, we have to think about side effects. In adults, the most common side effects are fever, diarrhea, and rash. But as this is an oral medication, it can provide a more consistent and daily routine for patients who are looking for something that allows them to have that flexibility.
0: For our listeners who might be navigating an SMA diagnosis in their own family, what is the most important piece of advice or hope you can share with them today? And where can our listeners go to learn more?
1: Well, SMA is something that someone is born with and carries as a lifelong condition. It doesn't have to limit them or define them in everything that they do and everything that they want to achieve. I've seen many patients with SMA who are able to achieve advanced degrees, become doctors, lawyers, or business owners, and they can have meaningful relationships and their own families. So if they have access to a disease-modifying therapy, they can, again, change the overall course of their disease and hopefully prevent that overall progression, slow things down, and maybe even get stronger, sustain those motor functions for longer. So I encourage people to visit Evrysdi.com for more information and talk to their healthcare providers.
0: Dr. Manisha Korb, neuromuscular specialist at Palm Beach Neurology, thanks so much for coming on.
1: Thanks so much for having me.
2: All right, so we continue down the road of for your health, and I have a question for you. Eggs, jalapenos, chickens, what do they all have in common? Salmonella, and that is something you do not want. And, of course, the jalapenos recently have been discussed just in this week, And so what's causing it? And listen, the eggs were produced in Texas. They were sold in bulk and in grocery stores. Midwest Poultry Services has recalled more than 1.5 million dozen containers of shell eggs because of possible contamination. But the U.S. Food and Drug Administration says the producer doesn't account for all the illnesses. So they're investigating to determine what the other sources are. So another outbreak, the jalapeno peppers grown in Sinaloa. I talked about that the other day in Mexico, distributed by Coast Citrus Distributors. Do you care about that? You care that you go to Chipotle and they've had the problems there. So there are several outbreaks tied to animals. 8 multi-state outbreaks linked to contact with backyard chickens and ducks, as well as smaller outbreaks tied to children handling pet-veiled chameleons. That's the other part of this. Wow. You know, the pepper thing started as of August 5th. The CDC says there's been 345 cases of salmonella linked to the peppers in 27 states. What I hate hearing is 36 hospitalizations. You know, that's something where you can get very sick. And they think there's going to be more cases. It's going to be higher than what's reported because workers are still interviewing sick people to determine what they ate. But most are reported eating a Mexican-style restaurants like Chipotle, for one. And that happened between, and see, now you go way back to like mid-June and through July. And both companies, or a couple of companies, Chipotle's one of them anyway, are saying they're not serving those jalapenos anymore. So, I mean, salmonella is, you don't want that. It starts about 6 hours to 6 days after someone comes into contact with the bacteria through the contaminated food or drink by interacting with an animal or surface that is contaminated. But people get sicker faster with exposure to greater amounts of the bacteria. That's what happens. It just depends on you and where you are. But there's so many foodborne illnesses, it feels like. And this is just the unfortunate reality of foodborne disease outbreaks, and it's fecal contamination of our food that comes from a lot of different sources. I know some people that are like, you know what? We're like eating in more and as much as we'd like to eat out. But we're just gonna eat in a little bit more. I've had more friends that lately have said that. All right, this is interesting. The FDA also approved the first mRNA-based flu vaccine. So what does that mean? And what does that mean for you and me? It's for adults 50 and older. And this is Moderna saying this. And of course, flu is a significant challenge for public health, but for a lot of people. And there's challenges in these different strains. So the new vaccine is found to be about 27% more effective during the 2024-25 respiratory virus season than the standard flu shots in this study that they just did. And the study was pretty big. They had 40,000 adults 50 and older. So they were looking for side effects like pain and tenderness and swollen lymph nodes and all of that. And the results were really good with it. So back in February, the FDA initially declined the request for review of the new flu vaccine, but then they switched course about 2 weeks later and agreed to review the shot. So this is as a result of that. And it's that question that people talk about. You see the signs. Did you get your flu vaccine? Or they're at whatever pharmacy or whatever doctor's office. And I know people that just are religious about it. They just get the flu vaccine and they say it's fine and they do it. I mean, you know, you go to the VA and veterans get it. They don't have to, but a lot of them get it. And some people think that you don't really need the flu vaccine. And I'm like the in-between person. I've had a handful of flu vaccines, but not that much in my lifetime, because knock on this microphone, of all the things I've ever gotten, flu just once. And so, I don't know, you know, where are you and who are you around and all those things that can obviously make a difference in that. All right, Fauci. Wow. So a Senate panel voted to hold Dr. Fauci in contempt, and Republican Senator Rand Paul, who never liked Fauci, on Thursday officially recommended that the Justice Department charge Fauci with contempt of Congress. And Paul said his office would hand deliver the referral to federal authorities shortly after the Senate Homeland Security and Governmental Affairs Committee narrowed voting along party lines to hold Fauci in contempt, arguing that he could not rely on his Fifth Amendment rights against self-incrimination to avoid answering lawmakers' questions. And so the Justice Department said late Thursday afternoon that they had gotten the document, they're reviewing it, and they're going to work with the Senate, is what they said. And that move sets up a really high kind of stakes legal and political test for the administration, because they got to decide to bring charges against Fauci or not. I mean, would that case succeed in court? That's the key thing. Would it succeed? So the committee vote, by the way, was 8-7 after he didn't answer the questions. It infuriated a lot of the Republicans on the panel, who argued his decision opened the door to federal contempt charges, and so that's why they're doing it. So pay attention to this one, because this will be one to watch as to whether or not this gets pushed forward and whether or not there's going to be charges against Fauci. And what would that really do in court?
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0: Think of the scary statistics. Nearly 75% of kids' vision problems are missed at school eye screenings. Yikes. That, to me, that is so scary. So we've got a solution for that, and we have a great guest to talk about it. Terry Geist, a doctor, president of the American Optometric Association, joins us with what you can do. So, Dr. Geist, first of all, thanks so much for coming on.
1: Thank you for having me.
0: So why should a comprehensive eye exam be part of every family's back-to-school checklist?
1: Well, a comprehensive eye exam is much more thorough than some of the screenings that are out there. It's one of those things that is essential in diagnosing and treating children's vision, basically. And so it's one of the things that checks the internal eye health and then all of the different refractive errors that children can have as far as, you know, nearsightedness and farsightedness and astigmatism, and then also how the eyes work together as a team. So it's essential in the changes that are rapidly, you know, could be rapidly changed in the first, especially 6 years of life. And so we recommend, the American Optometric Association recommends the first exam at 6 months of age, and then again in preschool, and then right before kindergarten, and then yearly after that. So it's essential to just be cautious before kids go to school and just set them up for success academically.
0: You know, and I mentioned that statistic about 75% of kids' vision problems are missed at the school eye screening. So what can a school vision screening miss that you're talking about, this a comprehensive eye exam would catch, for example?
1: Well, and like I mentioned, school screenings, there's kind of a wide variety of different screenings, but most school screenings correct or check for far away vision only. And yeah. Again, we know that there's so much more to our vision. And so the far away vision is important, but the near vision is just as important. We know that kids are on digital devices a lot, and we love technology, but that is a lot of what kids are doing in the classroom these days. And not just can we see up close for a short period of time, but for sustained periods of time. Kids are on screens a lot. And so we want to make sure they can do that for longer periods of time and sustain focusing and accommodation. And then also, can their eyes work together as a team? Can they read comfortably? Do they do all those things? And so that's the thing that screenings don't check. And screenings don't check internal eye health. And so many eye diseases are quiet. They don't have symptoms. And that's what a comprehensive eye exam does versus a screening. So that's the important part of an overall comprehensive exam.
0: Yeah, and then that leads to, you know, how an undiagnosed vision problem could show up as a behavior or attention issue in the classroom, right?
1: Yes, and so if a child is sitting in the classroom and they're trying to do their schoolwork and things are blurry, or they just can't see well and be comfortable doing that, they might get frustrated and maybe get a headache, or just, you know, just the frustration. Behavioral issues may occur, and then that leads to poor academic performance. They may, you know, also have poor athletic performance, especially, you know, if that's what they want to do. And so it may last that semester or quarter or that whole year. Then that may lead to the next year and the next year. And so the self-esteem issues and, again, just that poor academic performance, really, you know, you want to set kids up for success in life. And if that starts out for the first few years in their school, gosh, it's hard to overcome that. And if we set them up early with making sure that their eye health and their, you know, they're seeing clearly and doing well, it just is, it's so much better. And we make sure that the child is really ready to learn.
0: Yeah, you mentioned this about technology, and it is great. You're right. But how has the rise in that screen time that we're talking about, that you mentioned, really affected children's eye health that you've seen?
1: We see there in the, especially in the last decade, the increased use of digital devices among all of us, actually, but especially in children. We do love technology, but that increased risk of nearsightedness or myopia has been really changing the way that we are treating myopia or nearsightedness, again, because we see that increase the risk of retinal diseases, again, retinal detachment, glaucoma. And so those children are much more at risk for long-term retinal diseases. If we could get kids to be outside 2 hours a day, it would be lovely. But we know that kids with a higher risk, with parents that are nearsighted, we would like them to have everything in moderation. And we have a hard time, I think, all of us doing that. But, you know, everything in moderation with digital devices would be wonderful. But we do see an increased risk of issues with myopia management with the more devices. And it's not just, you know, young kids. It's all over the world that we're seeing this.
0: Yeah, absolutely. And we know a lot of parents are listening. So what should they look for to know whether their child needs a closer look?
1: Well, parents, it's fascinating. Kids most of the time won't tell their parents that they're having problems because kids don't know what they don't know. And so they may not say, hey, mom or dad, I don't see out of this eye or both eyes or whatever. So parents may not know. And if they wait till their kid says, gosh, I don't see, that may be too late. And so it just should be part of your back to school plan. And when you buy your new backpacks and new pencils and new folders and all the things, scheduling a comprehensive eye exam should just be part of that. And so don't wait for your child to ask for one. And so if you are having a hard time finding a doctor, you can go to aoa.org/ideservemore, and we have a doctor locator there, and then you can set up an eye exam. And this is a perfect time to do it in the summer, and make sure that that's just part of your readiness, back-to-school readiness checklist.
0: Yeah, absolutely. Such important stuff, definitely. Doc, thanks so much for coming on.
1: Thank you so much for having me. Appreciate it.
2: All right, in case you missed it, I said this at the top of the show, but I'm just going to give you some more deets on this. Powerball drawing coming up on Saturday. The jackpot has soared to $856 million, the eighth largest in that game's history. And that's because Wednesday's numbers, nobody nailed the big jackpot then. I just want to remind you, the odds of winning a jackpot are a minuscule 1 in 292.2 million. Would you not feel like the luckiest person alive? However, if you hit it, you would not only have the riches, but you would have to feel lucky because those are insane odds. A Powerball ticket is like $2. Powerball is played in 45 states and Washington, D.C., Puerto Rico, and the U.S. Virgin Islands. The numbers are from 1 to 69, one red Powerball number from 1 to 26. And so the next drawing is on Saturday. I think a lot of people will go and grab the ticket despite those insane odds. All right, talk about punching your ticket. It was the Hall of Fame game, and a rookie quarterback ran in from the five on the final play to give the Panthers a 33-30 victory over the Cardinals in that game that kicked off the NFL preseason on Thursday night. Who is Haynes King? He was the Atlantic Coast Conference Player of the Year last season at Georgia Tech, 21 of 34, 180 yards, two touchdowns. He ran for 39 yards and the winning score. Grinning from ear to ear, Panthers coach Dave Canales said, well, that was a lot of fun. Just the back and forth of it all, just a really good game. Yes, it's preseason, but it's a very big deal to play in the Hall of Fame game. And for him, how great is that for King, rallying the Panthers on a night when both teams didn't play their stars? starters. So it's good. He gets, you know, he gets a little bit of the look and he gets the feel and is out there with the team and then makes the big move at the tail end of it. So good for him. Remember, the Panthers won the NFC South last year just at 8-9 and lost to the Rams in a wild card game. But it's a new season, and now we are officially into the preseason. Thanks to all of you for listening to this hour of the show and the Minnesota 2. Whether they're grounded or flying high, they do an excellent job on the show. The Jason and Daniel, and all of you, remember, make it count.
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0: Optimism with a warning. I'm Chris DeMeo, Fox News. President Trump says he wants to secure a peace deal with Iran, but warns bombings could resume. Fox's Peter Ducey reports.
1: He is disputing reports the U.S. has cleaned out precision surface-to-surface missiles with this Truth Social post. The U.S. has massive amounts of munitions, especially of certain types. Additionally, large amounts are being manufactured and shipped to the U.S. as needed. Defense companies are building the largest number of plants and factories in our country's history. The leakers of these treasonous statements are being hunted down. Long-term jail sentences will be sought. In a separate post, he also just said he thinks Pete Hegseth is doing a great job. And now, for the first time, the Iranians on their side of the table are offering up specifics about a deal to reopen the Strait of Hormuz.
0: The president maintains the U.S. will not allow Iran to have a nuclear weapon in any agreement, but it's still not clear what Iran is willing to accept. Left-wing political streamer Hassan Piker is becoming more influential in the Democratic Party politics after endorsing several socialist candidates.
2: Hassan Piker is also playing a larger role in this year's midterms. He's only 35 years old, but he's become a celebrity on the left, but also vilified on the right because of some of his past comments, especially about 9/11. Piker recently joined with squad member Congresswoman Ilhan Omar to rally for State Assemblywoman Francesca Hong in Milwaukee, the self-proclaimed Democratic Socialist who is leading in the gubernatorial primary polls. Piker also helped boost Abdul El-Sayed, who won the Michigan Democratic Senate primary this week. Some Democrats fear, though, the party's pull to the far left could be a major problem for how voters see them nationally. Republicans, including President Trump, appear to be thrilled with the outcome, arguing voters are going to embrace their message over socialism.
0: Fox's Mark Meredith. Democrats socialists picked up several wins in New York earlier this year. 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
0: Tennessee holding its primary on Thursday. Republican Senator Marsha Blackburn winning the GOP nod for governor.
6: Our work is much bigger than any one candidate or one campaign. We absolutely have to unite as a party and defeat the Democrats.
0: Blackburn will face Democrat Jerry Green in November. Officials in Spokane, Washington are asking evacuees to be patient as they continue to battle historic wildfires.
7: Spokane County Sheriff John Knowles says it will take weeks before officials can let folks back into affected burn areas.
8: That is disappointing news, probably angering news, but the preservation of life is in our foremost thoughts and in at the front of every decision we make when we talk about these evacuation zones.
7: Officials have been struggling to contain three major wildfires in the region that have burned hundreds of buildings and forced tens of thousands to evacuate.
8: So far, we don't know of anyone who's lost their life here.
7: The sheriff explaining while there are minor shifts in evacuation orders, the fire danger is expected to increase over the next few days. Kristen Goodwin, Fox News.
0: It's eight straight wins for the red-hot Boston Red Sox. They topped the Chicago White Sox 12-11 in 13 innings on Thursday night. The Red Sox, since the end of June, are 31-6. They remain in third place in the American League East standings. Well, a Senate panel voting to hold Dr. Anthony Fauci in contempt of Congress over his refusal to answer questions at a hearing earlier this week. And the vote on Thursday sets up a referral to the Justice Department for a potential investigation over whether Fauci properly exercised his constitutional rights. And stocks taking a dip on Thursday, the Dow finishing down 264 points. I'm Chris DeMeo. This is Fox News.

0: kicks off the beginning of the preseason in the NFL. Wow, hard to believe it's already here. We're going to check it out in the man cave. Jalapenos, are they safe to eat now? We're going to talk about it. I'm Kate Delaney, but first at the top, we roll into the rundown here on America Tonight. Whiplash when it comes to Iran and what's going to happen there. Finally, will the situation be under control when it comes to the Strait of Hormuz? Because so much of a chunk of this is all about what's happening there. So the very latest is supposedly that they are close. When I say they, I mean Iran and Oman have a deal to reopen the strait, and they will not have tolls or charges, because remember, that's what the part of the problem was. All of a sudden, Iran was saying a couple of months ago that they were going to put tolls on any of the cargo ships, any of the ships that went through there. I mean, it's an international waterway, and no party controls the lanes or the ability to transit through them. That's part of what the problem is. So are the talks productive? Here's the latest, or his take anyway, this day from our president.
1: It's sort of open right now. You know, we have a thing called the blockade headed up by the U.S. Navy, and we control it. And now we control it, but they can always shoot something. They always have something, or drop a mine.
0: Also, the president insists that the U.S. has massive amounts of munitions when there were leaks from the Pentagon saying that the U.S. stockpiles were dwindling.
1: We have certain types of munitions that are very powerful. That we have unlimited, virtual unlimited supply. We have others where it's a little bit tighter, and we're getting them in on a daily basis. As you know, our defense companies are building more plants right now than at any point in history. They're building plants for the Patriots, for the Tomahawks, for everything.
0: All right. Meanwhile, North Carolina Senator Tom Tillis is satisfied with the 1776 fund agreement, and he plans to confirm Todd Blanche as the attorney general.
2: I've never liked this 1776 fund. It made no sense to me, and I thought it was an insult to the police officers and the people that defended us on January the 6th. It's done. It's been rescinded, and I am satisfied.
0: All right, so that's a big deal, because that was one of the hang-ups, that there was no way Blanche was going to be confirmed as the AG unless this was lifted. He wasn't the only one. Another Republican senator, John Cornyn from Texas, refused to confirm Blanche out of the Senate Committee on the Judiciary until the White House and Blanche agreed to back off a settlement agreement between the president and the IRS. So this past Sunday night, Blanche submitted two documents, posted them to social media, agreeing to dissolve the 1776 fund and to offer immunity to only the president and his two eldest sons and the Trump Organization. Otherwise, that's a wrap. So what a big twist in that. I'm not shocked, though. It seemed like that was going to happen. There was a halting of flights in the Midwest today. Talk about a flightmare. Wow. Yeah. Stopped at, and this happened in Minnesota, in Minneapolis. So, you know, you think about how many flights in, that were, would go off in some of these Midwest spots, and the flights that had to be stopped. And all of this was due to, what are we always talking about, computers, right? So what it was a Minneapolis control center outage. And the system there was an air route traffic control center specifically. So it caused a widespread flight delays and a ground stop across most of the Midwest. The affected states were, of course, Minnesota, Nebraska, Iowa, Michigan, Kansas, Missouri, North Dakota, South Dakota, and Wisconsin. And the airports impacted are the obvious ones of the places I mentioned. Minneapolis St. Paul International Airport was one of them. Epley Airfield in Omaha, that was another one. on. And so you can imagine what that's like. You know, in your head, you just have to always know. There could be whatever could happen when you go to the airport, right? Now, the FAA systems are up and running, but delays are expected to even persist, even with the red eyes. Some of those were getting pushed back. So airlines resumed some operations at MSP and other airports, but travelers had delays throughout Thursday evening. So MSP, for example, the ground stop halted all flights in and out with average delays of over, you know, 200 minutes now, they're saying, for the affected flights. And yeah, so they're checking into it, into more specifics about what happened there. But they had to, what are they going to do? They got to, you got to stop them. You can't, you certainly are not getting around the radar. Of course you're not, with a radar outage. Are you kidding me? And do you want to be on a plane dealing with that? Of course you don't. So that's what's going to happen. But it's just a bummer, the timing for some people. And especially like Thursday night or late Thursday afternoon, business-wise, is a big hustle back day. And what I mean by hustle back, get back to the fam, get back to where I had to go. I just did however many days in whatever city, you know, because there's still the sales hitting the road is alive and well, or people traveling to places for meetings instead of Zoom, Zoom, Zoom all the time. And my sister-in-law, for example, was flew out of Tampa to Chicago, but she got lucky because Chicago wasn't affected, and there were people, I think, affected that were around her, but she got in and out. You know, she got out before a lot of that stuff happened, too, so she was able to not worry about having those long delays, because then that can push you over into the next day, and then you end up missing exactly what you had to, you know, that you were there for wherever you were flying to. I mentioned jalapeno, so I'm going to give you the payoff on that one. You know what? And I'm a huge fan of jalapenos. Anytime I have any kind of Mexican food, I absolutely want the jalapeno peppers on them. And there is, and one of the places I go occasionally is Chipotle, because I always feel like that's like fresh food. And Chipotle is one of the companies that's suffered from this. So as of August 5th, the CDC is saying there have been more than 345 cases of salmonella linked to jalapeno peppers in 27 states. 36 people have been hospitalized. And the good news is it doesn't appear, so that's not a definite, but it doesn't appear to have been the jalapenos that have been distributed to grocery stores, just to restaurants, wholesalers, and other food service companies. They think the number of cases is likely much higher than what's being reported. Workers are still interviewing a lot of sick people to try to figure out what they ate, but most are reporting eating at Mexican-style restaurants, and Chipotle is one of the big ones that came up, and they're not using the same products that they were using since that has happened. But boy, you don't want to get salmonella. I can't even imagine the stomach cramps, the fever, how nauseous you feel, how sick you get, the back, people talk about the back pain. I mean, there's so much that happens when you get it. And the symptoms last 4 to 7 days, so nothing you want to fool around with. And just bad timing, sadly, for some of those people of where they ate and then, you know, what happened. All right, coming up next, it was the start and is the start of the preseason out in Canton, Ohio. The NFL's Hall of Fame game is always really kind of fun to watch. We're going to talk about that and some baseball.
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0: Cave.
1: In the Man Cave. I wrote a book called Invade the Man Cave. It's about sports of all sorts, the things that you need to know. I've talked about this before because I could never find anything other than, which I thought was great, the ESPN Encyclopedia would have some stories and had massive records, so I always use it as a reference guide. But I wanted more to all of the sports. You know, little bits, nuggets of history, and that's Invade the Man Cave. So this is Man Cave. What was really interesting is what happened in that Hall of Fame game in Canton, Ohio. It's always a big deal because it's such an honor to play in it, and it's the start officially of the season. I mean, you know, let's face it, the preseason. And it does count for looks, because when I say looks, you don't have your regulars in other than maybe a couple of touches or maybe not at all. So what happened in this game was interesting, because for the Panthers won. They beat the Cardinals 33-30. And a rookie quarterback made the difference. He ran in from the 5 yard line on the final play to give the Panthers that win over the Cards on the Hall of Fame night in Canton, Ohio, that was televised on NBC. And that quarterback is Haynes King. He was a player who last year kind of went under the radar. Some people thought, why wasn't he drafted? Maybe a team should have drafted him. And so he was the ACC Player of the Year at Georgia Tech. And in this game, 21 of 34 for 180 yards and a couple of touchdowns. He ran for 39 yards and, of course, how I described the winning score. So he had to feel pretty good about that. Preseason or not, he did his job, and a lot of people were watching that. So we'll see how he develops, because he's expected to be Carolina's number three quarterback. You know, the veteran, of course, there is Kenny Pickett, but you know, injuries, everything else, you just never know what's going to happen. So anyway, he came out smelling pretty good, smelling like a rose, so to speak. Cardinals running back Jeremiah Love, the number three overall pick in the draft, sat out even though he hoped to persuade LaFleur to let him play. So that's an example. Like, you know, injuries and things that can happen, a lot will sit out because they don't want to risk it. And by the way, former Steelers coach Mike Tomlin made his first appearance with the NBC broadcast crew. He left Pittsburgh after 19 seasons, and he became the lead studio analyst for Football Night in America. Looked pretty good to me. It's gonna take getting used to and seeing what happens in the studio. He certainly has that football acumen. By the way, the Panthers are at Buffalo on August 15th. The Cardinals are at Vegas on August 13th. All right, speaking of football, it was all about Madden. I feel so fortunate. Very early in my career, my mentor, Roger Blamier, knew John Madden really, really well. And I was in the central coast of California, you know, Pismo Beach and Santa Maria and Santa Barbara, and did my very first, because I was doing television, did my very first talk show there, and John Madden came on. And we were out at a practice with him, and he sat down for a long time and was so gracious and talked about all these stories. It was a really cool, cool moment for me. And then later in my career, I had a chance to talk to him, too, as well. But you know, who doesn't know John Madden? And Madden the movie, which is going to come out on Amazon on Thanksgiving, is, I think, going to be a really heavily streamed one. Take a listen to a little bit of that trailer.
2: There's only one John Madden. They didn't make another one. He is one of a kind. Football wouldn't be football without him.
3: Idea where we are, who we are, where we're coming from, or who we're throwing to.
4: Very interesting. Boom, boom, boom, boom.
1: Al Davis is played by Christian Bale, right? And John Madden, Nick Cage. So I like it. I mean, it looked really good to me, and they're doing their part. And I used to do some interviews with Al Davis too, because I covered the Raiders. And boy, you never knew what he was going to say to you. And I think it looks in the little bit I've seen of it like he's playing that well. All right, let's turn to Major League Baseball. Yes, in the baseball world. See, I'm just inviting you all in to batting practice. That's what it sounds like, right? We're at batting practice, and we have a long way to go before the game starts. These games are all in the books, and this was a really big highlight. Cubs and the Blue Jays out at Wrigley Field. The Cubs are having a really good season. They've dealt with a little bit of a roller coaster ride, but hey, listen, they are in the thick of it. So check out what happened at the tail end of this duel.
0: There goes PCA. Throw down to third. And it gets away. Here it comes. PCA is in. And the

0: They've got great fans. The Brewers also have really, really good fans. Check out the Brewers and the Pirates in a key moment.
1: And Vaughn into left field, a base hit. Mitchell had to freeze on the line drive. They're going to wave him home. Here comes Mitchell, and he's in there.
0: Yeah, nothing like having some insurance, right? So that was good time, big time insurance. And the Brewers beat the Pirates 5-2. And part of that, too, was Dustin May won his Milwaukee debut. So that was nice. He was picked up from the Cardinals in a trade deadline deal on Monday. And he turned in a really quality start. Gave up 2 runs and 3 hits in 6 innings. Walked 3, struck out 5. In a 97-pitch outing. So that's big. And hey, the Brewers, that was number 72. 72 wins for the Brewers on the season. I mean, I say quietly, they've been just amassing wins all the way along. Braves knocked down the Marlins easily at home, 11-3. Tight one between the Red Sox and the White Sox. And what happened here was Caleb Durbin lined a single to center field off of Chicago's Eric Fetty in the 13th inning. And so that was all she wrote. And that's another exciting one. 13 innings, and they pull that one off. So good for them. It's really been a wild... It really has been a wild dog days of summer. Hey, Twins fans, you got the better of the Royals. 4-3, another tight one, another nice finish. This one, of course, on the road. But Brooks Lee's 2-run single in the 8th lifted the Twins to that win over Kansas City on Thursday night. I mean, look, the Twins trailed 3-1 in the 8th, and then Josh Bell hit a 1-out RBI single against Aaron Bummer. What a name, right? Nate Pearson entered and hit Royce Lewis with a pitch, and Lee followed with his bases loaded single to right. So that's good because Minnesota stopped a 4-game skid and moved to within 0.5 game of Texas for the final AL wild card spot, tied with AL Central rival Cleveland. How about that? Hey, coming up next, you know, this is something that I think people need to talk about more, but it's tough to do, right? And grief, because we all are going to lose people or have lost people in our lives. And I'm going to introduce you to somebody who's writing another book about grief and how do you deal with it? Kind of what she would describe this new one that she's doing as a warm hug, but the one that we're going to talk about that is out there right now is so good. Oh, I don't even want to spoil it and give you too many details about it. I mean, we're going to Australia for this conversation, and the conversation is really rich. I mean, how tough is it when you lose a partner, and especially you're nursing them, helping them, you know, through cancer? So we're going to have a conversation with Kim Leslie Davidson in Author's Corner about Truly, Gladly, Deeply, the Healing Power of True Love. Coming up next.
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0: Alright, I'm excited to take you to Australia, a couple hours south of Brisbane, Australia, in Brisbane, Australia, and for a conversation here on Author's Corner with Kim Leslie Davidson. Her book, easy to remember, Truly, Gladly, Deeply, The Healing Power of Love. Who doesn't want some of that? So, Kim, thanks so much for coming on the show. Your book really is a gift, I think, to a lot of people, and we're going to discuss the reasons why. But first, tell us the road to writing the book. What made you write the book?
1: I'll have to tell you the story.
0: tell me some of the story. We won't tell everyone everything.
1: Okay. I went through a cancer journey with my partner, and he passed. And even though that happened and my heart was broken, I still believed that he did the healing he needed to do, and I did some healing along the way too. And that sometimes you meet, and I think life orchestrates this for us often, you meet someone who's a soul in your soul group. And we had made an agreement before we came into this lifetime, and that what we had agreed to do was accomplished, and it was time to say goodbye. But to help me process it, I wrote it, and I also thought it would help people see that healing isn't just physical.
0: Right, that it's mental, that it's emotional, and that it's spiritual.
1: Yeah, mainly spiritual.
0: So tell us about your partner. Tell us about, what your partner was like.
1: He was a very funny New York Jew, hysterical. He was just a really funny guy. And I know people who say, oh, just looking at his smile makes me giggle. That's what he was like. Very lighthearted, believed in being silly, and was a very good musician. He was a drummer. He played in some quite well-known bands in Australia. And his brother had been a musician on Broadway as a guitarist, and he was a comedian as well. He did stand-up comedy, and he was just an interesting, quirky, in-depth kind of person.
0: And obviously you connected on so many different levels.
1: Yeah, and I was a songwriter too, so we connected first on the music level because he was a musician and I was a songwriter, and he started playing guitar for me, and I ended up joining his band, and we started a duo. We did lots of things.
0: So even, I'm sure, writing this book too, was that therapeutic in a sense for you?
1: Oh, definitely. Definitely, yeah. Because I think in this Western culture, we don't tend to address grief very well. A lot of people can't handle when someone else is grieving, so they don't want to talk about it. I had friends who just stopped contacting me. And I had other friends who were the opposite. They were just there for me. But it's because people can't handle the idea of grief, because what happens if it happens to them? How would they feel? And sometimes it's because they have been through grief and they don't want to be reminded of the rawness of it. So I've forgotten your question now. I've rambled.
0: Yeah, no, you answered it. So I'm saying, it's about feeling the feels that, some days you will feel that. You will feel that the missing of missing somebody. But I think when you connect on a deeper level, there's something about souls. There's something about thinking about the afterlife. Did that enter into anything you think about when you think about him?
1: Oh, yeah. When he first passed, he was really obviously still here with me. And I said this in the book, about 2 weeks after he died, I had gone away to stay with friends because I was just exhausted. And one of them was an acupuncturist and the other one was a naturopath, and they were both treating me. And we went for a walk around a lake, and these two butterflies just came up and circled right around me. And then they both, one sort of went around my head, and then the other one landed on my hand, and then it flew up my body and just hovered at my face, and then it flew away. And we all looked at each other and went, ooh. And then couple of nights later, we were meditating. It was when the Ukraine situation first came to the news. So we were meditating for the people in Ukraine, trying to send them peace. And when we finished, I opened my eyes and my friend Shauna had tears in her eyes. And she said, "I saw Hanuman." And I said, "Yeah," because I had felt him behind me. It was like that ceiling, that scene in the movie, what's that movie? Ghost. You know, when Patrick Swayze comes behind her, she's on the pottery wheel and he gives her an embrace. And it felt like that, but my friend had seen it too.
0: Wow.
1: And I had numerous situations in which I knew he was right there.
0: Yeah, what a gift.
1: It's not so much now, but it's 4 years have passed now, and I guess he figures I have to get on with my life, and I figure that too.
0: But what a gift to you at the time.
1: Oh, it was wonderful.
0: Yeah, and how you described him and, you know, meeting him and you writing songs and stuff, and I asked you this off the air, that there's this really cool hippie town that's also in the middle of this. And I love that hippie town, Byron Bay in Australia. And I would be remiss because lots of Australians listen to this show, but certainly Americans who have either been to Australia or are desperate to get there. What is it like there? What is it like in the self-described hippie town?
1: Byron Bay is just this beautiful wide bay with a lighthouse on a headland at the end of it. And people are just really relaxed and chilled, and there's a sign as you drive into town, excuse me, and it says, "Cheer up, slow down, chill out." And that kind of encapsulates what Byron Bay is like.
0: Right. Oh, I love that. Like that's the perfect bumper sticker or t-shirt or hashtag. There's no question about it. And it seems like from what you said, he would have really fit in there as he was, you know, from New York, but found this home that fit him.
1: Yeah.
0: Yeah.
1: Yeah. Because when he grew up in New York and he studied with Ram Dass.
0: Wow.
1: And when he was 19.
0: Wow.
1: And so he was always a spiritual seeker and was always a bit hippie. And so Byron Bay suited him perfectly.
0: Yeah. What would you tell somebody, because that's really what your book is about, that is what really struck me, something you said, and you talk about this. You know, there's people that are just innately, like the two friends you described who were also helping you and treating you, that they're there for you. But then there's other people that just poof, they pull away. And they may have known you forever and they're wonderful friends, but they just pull away. What would you tell people who are, and listen, all of us are going to go through this at some point in our life if we haven't. What would you tell somebody who's listening to us that's going through that and they're seeing that people are pulling away?
1: I would say, as hard as it is, don't take it personally. It's not about you, it's about them, and they're not being able to handle the rawness of your grief, because it either reminds them of some grief they haven't processed or makes them think about, gosh, how would I feel if that were me?
0: It had to be kind of freeing for you to write, I mean, even though you're reliving some things, it had to be kind of freeing to not have the academic purpose of it, just free flow. Was that like that in the process?
1: Yes. Yeah, very much. It's good to write from my heart. I write songs, and that when I first started doing that, that was really confronting, standing on a stage and singing from my heart, because you can't hide, you're right there exposed. But I figure that we should share our stories because we're helping each other deal with similar things.
0: Yeah, absolutely. What do you think he'd say about the book?
1: I think he'd give it the thumbs up.
0: Of course he would, definitely. And what's wonderful is on the front of the book, the picture of the two of you is just lovely. You just see these brilliant smiles, and he had a wonderful smile.
1: He did.
0: Right? And that comes across on the book, which is really, really cool. And when you decided to put that on the front cover, was that like, obviously it was a decision you made that you wanted to make, but with the guitar and the whole thing, because of that connection the two of you had, to say, here it is, right?
1: Yeah. Yeah. Well, and it has kind of hippie colors on it too, because he was kind of hippie, and the guitar goes with it. And also the title came from the fact that he had done all the drums for the Savage Garden album, which had Truly, Madly, Deeply on it. He was the drummer.
0: Wow.
1: So, yeah. So, and that song came back to me, and I had forgotten about the song. And speaking about him visiting me after he died, I had forgotten about it. And I was going through a particularly difficult time because I had several other relatives die at the same time. And I had a lot to process and a lot to hold for other people. And this song kept coming to me. You know, the bit, I want to stand with you on a mountain.
0: Yeah.
1: And it kept coming, that part, just, it kept, and I kept thinking, what is this song? Why is this song coming to me? And I had forgotten what the song was. And then when I went and I thought, eventually after a couple of weeks, I thought, oh, I'm just going to see what this song is. So I went and listened to it, and I thought, oh, it's him bringing me the songs.
0: I love that. I love that. Perfect place to end this. Now we're all going to go listen to that. Kim, thank you so much for coming on the show.
1: Thank you for having me.
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0: This time around on Author's Corner, what an intriguing book this is. What a really good book this is. And very, very clever. Dr. Richard Lee wrote a book with his son, The Friendly Forest. And the forest is so interesting because of what this book is, I think, filled with. It's an adventure in adverbs, adjectives, and it's really a journey he took with his son throughout the country and the way they pulled this together. And so it's so fascinating. Thanks so much for coming on.
1: My pleasure, Kate. Thank you so much for having me.
0: So, first of all, let's talk about how does a dentist, you've had this great career going as a dentist, how does a dentist come up with this idea, which, like I said, I would have thought when I picked up this book that you were like an English professor or...
1: Oh, you're so sweet. Thank you.
0: I really would have, the way you pulled it together. So, how did this all start?
1: You know, it's funny because, well, it started maybe about 7 years ago when Brandon was, so my son Brandon is my co-author, it started about 7 years ago when he was having a little bit of trouble with his, I guess he was entering the first grade and he had a little bit of trouble with, you know, reading and writing. His strengths were always math and science, similar to myself. And if I told you honestly from years ago, if someone said to me years ago that I would ever have written anything that's even worth publishing, I would not have believed them just because that's just not my strong suit. But as I've evolved and matured, I kind of really felt like it was a journey I loved taking with Brandon. He inspired me to want to do this, along with the rest of my family, you know, in America. You know, there's just so many different aspects that this book helped us tie together, I guess. And it started with, in a way, our last name, which is spelled L-Y, which is a little unique because coming out of Vietnam, for some reason, we just didn't spell it the way the average person thinks Lee. I guess it's usually L-E-E, L-I. But anyway, it's just the years of, in a way, mispronunciation of our last name that got me kind of thinking. So this is honestly years in the making, correcting people every time they call me Dr. Lie or Private Lie, whatever you want to call me. Anyway, so it's just, and I used to correct people by just saying how it's, you know, if you put our last name behind, you know, any adjective, it becomes an adverb. So that's how I kind of described it. I ended up using emails that did that. My custom license plates have it. So anyway, so that kind of just started the process of thinking of how we could, you know, I mean, it was really to inspire Brandon to write a little bit better and be a little more creative. But I feel like as it evolved, I felt like it could maybe help other people as well.
0: Yeah, so tell us about the story in the book.
1: Okay. So the reality is it's a little autobiographical, because all the characters in the book are significant people that we've crossed in our journey. You know, and including my parents who are in the book, they're in heaven. My Uncle Richard, who I got my name from, who was a Marine that met my family in Vietnam. And anyway, there's just almost every character has its own significance in our development, I guess. And so I kind of wanted to honor them as well. And unfortunately, my parents have both passed away. And Brandon, he didn't really have a chance. He never met my dad, which really is a shame because he would have been an excellent grandfather to Brandon. He met my mom, and within a year, before Brandon's first birthday, she actually passed away. But he doesn't really have much recollection of her. So I think the book kind of helps reinforce like what great parents they were to us. And it's my way of honoring them.
0: And so when people, so they're listening to our story, and I mentioned the fact that it's so clever, the 50 adverbs and the other things that, you know, you came up with in the book, and as you were explaining, what can they expect? We're not going to tell them everything, but give us a little bit of the story.
1: So basically, the backdrop of the story, not only Brandon, but even our puppies, Muffin, my first dog, I guess she's in heaven with my parents now, but she was one of my... she's devotedly in the book. Brandon's fearlessly, I'm richly, because that's my name. Mm-hmm. Anyway, but it's a little bit of a play on, you know, like words and what people think of when they think of these adverbs, I guess, and adjectives. But like for myself, right? Because when people think rich, you know, they generally think wealth and things of that nature. But I think, you know, it could be measured in so many different ways. so that, you know, when people look at their lives and they think, it's funny, recently I just, there was a commercial that came on TV that I felt like was so significant, and it kind of played into what our thought process was when we're thinking about some of these words. And with Rich Lee, you know, Rich Lee, like sometimes we, because we think along the aspects of wealth, I think sometimes we lose sight of some of the other riches we have in our life, you know, like namely, it's really the experiences and the people that we have around us that I think enrich us. And it's so, you know, basically I get lost a little bit, and that's, you know, kind of a reflection of my life, you know, sometimes you don't fully appreciate the things that are in front of you. I've been blessed with my greatest parents, greatest dog. Now I have my greatest son, you know, so, and I'm just surrounded by a lot of family and friends that have been invaluable in my development as a person. So anyway, but it's kind of like that, you know, and because I get lost in the forest, I'm kind of counting on Brandon and devotedly Muffin to find my way back, I guess, or I'm trying to find my way back to them. And that's kind of the backdrop.
0: When children read the book, what do you hope they take away?
1: There's several aspects, actually. I think maybe just having, appreciating their lives, I think is first and foremost. I think sometimes it's always easy to think that, you know, the grass is always greener on the other side. I think it's human nature, unfortunately, to want and to always think, you know, that, you know, sometimes, you know, it's good to improve your lives, don't get me wrong. And, you know, we are in the land of opportunity. So, you know, you have a chance to better your life. But I think that sometimes if people just do some self-reflection on what they have, you know, maybe things aren't as bad as they think. And, you know, that's what I found with myself. You know, I've been, like I said, so blessed. If I just sit back and just look at my life in general, I've been, you know, I always tell people I've been more lucky than good in life, you know, but, you know, here's my way of just, you know, like a self-reflection, you know, that's, so hopefully the kids think that way. And the other aspect is to hopefully love our country. I think, you know, I've been in the armed service for 31 years, plus years, so it's such an honor to serve the country, you know, the country that gives us all these freedoms to an opportunity. And like I said, my family came here with the shirts on their back and was able to rebuild, you know, their lives and to give my brother and I an opportunity at a future. And now our children as well. So I almost feel like sometimes it gets lost how fortunate we are to be in this country, great country.
0: Yeah, and thank you for your service. And again, U.S. Army Reserve Dental Officer for so many years, right? And you've served since 1994. And when you first jumped in, you and I were talking about this, you were an Army medic. Did you ever think, and you look at, you know, your practice now, your general dentist practice that you have there in Long Island, did you ever think your career would have blossomed in this way?
1: You know, honestly, no. The Army actually gave me an opportunity. My mom, in reality, I'm always kind of more of a people pleaser. So I kind of always tried to, you know, my mom always wanted to become a doctor in the family. So I told her I'll be a dentist, you know, because the dentist would like a desk. I don't know. It was a little naive way of thinking of things. Anyway, it was to mainly appease her. Because I always thought, oh, I could be an FBI agent, you know, a firefighter, you know, something heroic, you know. Anyway, but because I kind of went the practical route, because I felt like my grades warranted maybe doing something in medicine, I felt like it satisfied her, you know. But the Army, the reality is the Army actually gave me an opportunity to become a dentist. They paid for my dental school, and then all I had to pay back was 4 years of active service, which was totally an honor to do. And I got to see so many different parts of the world that I would never, you know, I would honestly never have visited, including, you know, South Korea, Iraq. I was stationed at the Pentagon. So my career has taken me to a lot of different places that, you know, that I had a lot of good experiences.
0: Wow, what a great testament to what it means to serve. And you can get this book, by the way, The Friendly Forest, on Amazon, wherever great books are sold. Easy, easy to find, The Friendly Forest. What a great book you pulled together with your son. I think it's so interesting, and it's got to be just thrilling for Brandon, too. So thank you so much for coming on.
1: Oh, it was my pleasure. Once again, thank you for having me. You've been a great host.

0: Lauren Teal. I'm Sue Guzman, Fox News. Iranian officials say a deal with Oman to regulate shipping in the Strait of Hormuz is close. Fox's Steve Harrigan.
1: The agreement would give Iran control over ships entering the strait and Oman control over departing ships. The U.S. is expected to reject any demands from Iran for transit fees. And in the Red Sea, Iranian-backed Houthi terrorists launched fresh attacks against Saudi Arabia, firing missiles at two oil tankers. The Houthi attacks have slowed exports through the Red Sea and in the past have caused spikes in oil prices. They also risk creating a wider war with the threat of retaliation by Saudi Arabia. The Houthis also attacked military camps in Yemen, killing at least 38 soldiers.
0: A Gulf official says there's a 50-50 chance Iran reaches a deal with the U.S. Friday. President Trump attempting to limit U.S. birthright citizenship with new executive orders.
2: Claiming thousands of foreigners are traveling to the U.S. to give birth, President Trump signed an executive order to end birth tourism.
3: This wasn't for wealthy multi-millionaires, billionaires coming in and bringing 15, 20, 30 children along with them.
2: The president's executive order is intended to clamp down on visas issued to foreign visitors suspected of traveling to the U.S. to deliver a child. Earlier this year, the U.S. Supreme Court reaffirmed birthright citizenship in an opinion striking down an order from President Trump that would have ended automatic citizenship to children born to parents living in the U.S. illegally. At the White House, Jared Halpern, Fox News.
0: U.S. Senator Marsha Blackburn has won the Republican primary in the race to succeed Tennessee Governor Bill Lee.
4: We're going to do a Tennessee Doge to make certain we do not waste one dime of your taxpayer money.
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0: A Senate committee votes to hold Dr. Anthony Fauci in contempt of Congress. The move comes after the former White House COVID advisor invoked the Fifth Amendment and refused to answer lawmakers' questions last week after he was subpoenaed. The contempt vote did not go to the full Senate, but sent instead to the Department of Justice. Fox's Chad Pergram.
9: Anytime you have contempt of Congress, it usually bubbles up from the committee level, and then it goes to the floor, and you have to have the entire body, be it the House or Senate, approve contempt of Congress and then make the referral to the Department of Justice. That is not what Rand Paul is doing here. This vote was a party line vote in the committee, 8-7, all Republicans for contempt, all Democrats against. And Rand Paul is going to do this unilaterally and just send this down to the DOJ for possible prosecution. The reason is because if you put it on the floor in the Senate, you need 60 votes to break a filibuster. If you get 60 votes, you only need a simple majority to then have DOJ, take this up. And then it's up to DOJ whether or not they want to move or not.
0: Democrats questioning whether the referral is valid if the full Senate was bypassed. Meta announcing Thursday one of its artificial intelligence models went rogue and accessed the internet on its own and hacked another company. Fox's Marianne Rafferty.
10: A coalition of 15 Republican attorneys general demanding OpenAI preserve records for an investigation. No lawsuit as of now, but the state AGs are calling to protect whistleblowers. While states investigate, an attorney who successfully sued social media companies over addiction says Congress should establish guardrails that clearly define liability for AI companies. OpenAI says it takes the incident seriously, is in conducting a review and plans to release a public technical report once that review is complete.
0: A teacher is dead, four students injured after a student opened fire at a high school in Thailand. According to Reuters, the gunman also took his own life. I'm Sue Guzman. This is Fox News.

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1: You lost your magic. They knocked you off your game. Your Carlness went right out the window.
2: What's with this Carlness? It's not even a real word.
1: It's a conjunction, a preposition. It's a philosophy, a way of life. It's your name with "ness" attached to it.
3: Bob, listen to me. If you'd have done what I asked you to and come in my dressing room before the show, you'd have known that you weren't supposed to come out here until I introduced you.
4: Jack, I tried to get into your dressing room, but I didn't have a nickel.
5: I understand you're pretty funny as a DJ, and comedy is a kind of hobby of mine. Well, actually, it's a little more than just a hobby. Reader's Digest is considering publishing two of my jokes.
6: Really?
5: Yeah.
7: From Hollywood, it's time now for... Johnny Dollar.
8: Leave the gun. Take the cannoli.
9: Quiet, numbskulls. I'm broadcasting.
10: Hello, everyone. I'm Carl Amari, and this is Hollywood 360, the radio show that presents all things entertainment, including trivia contests and games, movie reviews, celebrity interviews, showbiz news, and classic radio shows. My co-host is the vivacious Lisa Wolf. In this hour, we'll present a 1943 classic radio episode of The Adventures of the Thin Man, starring Les Damon and Claudia Morgan. But it's time now for Movie Jeopardy! Lisa Wolf Trebek will play audio clips from popular movies, and I'll try to name the movie while you play along at home. Right, Lisa?
11: That's right. We're going to have a little fun with Jack Nicholson movies today, some of which you've seen, some of which I don't think you have. So it should be enlightening, I think.
10: Okay.
11: All right. This first film goes back to 2006. Let's hear it.
10: Okay.
12: I don't want to be a product of my environment. I want my environment to be a product of me. Years ago, we had the church. That was only a way of saying we had each other.
13: But now, I don't know. It's a funny thing. It put hate in your heart.
12: The Knights of Columbus were real headbreakers, true guineas. They took over their piece of the city.
10: Is this Hoffa?
11: No, it's not. This is The Departed. Have you seen that?
10: Wait, you said 2006.
11: I did.
10: The Departed. Okay,
11: that's when it was.
10: Yeah, you're right. You're right.
11: Okay.
10: You're right.
11: Have you seen it?
10: Oh, wait, I hit the ding ding.
11: You did. Yeah. It was not a ding.
10: Sorry.
11: Did you see that film?
10: Yeah, I wasn't
11: a long
10: too
11: time ago.
10: I wasn't crazy about that.
11: All right. Well, it sounded like a Carl movie. It's Martin Scorsese directed, and it's Leonardo DiCaprio and Matt Damon, Jack Nicholson. It's an Irish mob boss. It sounded a lot like Carl.
10: I didn't really care.
11: Also, it happened to have won 4 Oscars.
10: Yeah.
11: Just Best Picture, Best Director, that kind of thing. So
10: really?
11: I thought it might be something you have heard of.
10: No.
11: No. All right. So Scorsese, that was his first win for Best Director, by the way.
10: Oh, great. Well, he deserves it.
11: All right. Moving on, we're at 1980 for this film.
10: 1980.
14: What should be done with him?
15: I don't know.
14: I don't think that's true. I think you have some very definite ideas about what should be done with Danny, and I'd like to know what they are.
10: Is that The Shining?
11: It is The Shining.
10: Yeah.
11: It is. Now, we've talked about that before, but this was a different clip than we've ever played before. A really great scene directed by Stanley Kubrick and, of course, based on the Stephen King 1977 novel.
10: I never saw this movie.
11: I know, but I don't know why not.
10: The Shining.
11: The Shining. You've heard of that
10: I love
11: before?
10: Horror films. So.
11: I know you do. And the sequel, Dr. Sleep, was released in 2019. So watch The Shining first, then you can move onward.
10: All right.
11: Okay. Next, we've got 1975.
16: There's Ratchet. Look. The chief put his hand up. Look, he voted.
17: No. Would you please turn the television set on?
16: The chief has got his hand up right there.
17: The chief voted. Now, will you please turn the television set on?
18: Mr. McMurphy,
6: The meeting was adjourned and the vote was closed.
17: But the vote was 10-8. The chief, he's got his hand up. Look.
10: You should play that role,
11: oh.
10: Nurse Ratched.
11: Well,
10: you should
11: you
10: do
11: know,
10: that role.
11: If I could, I would.
10: You'd be great at it. You know that,
11: Lisa?
10: You're a natural for that role.
11: I don't think that was a compliment.
10: A natural for it.
11: The movie is called?
10: One Flew Over the Cuckoo's Nest.
11: It sure is. And I know that we've talked about Louise Fletcher in terms of radio shows.
10: I met her. Yeah, she was so great.
11: She's so great
10: in this
11: film.
10: She's such a nice person in real life.
11: Is she really? Yeah. I just can't see it.
10: I was like, wow.
11: But, you know, she's such a good actress.
10: She won an Academy Award.
11: I know. It's just impossible to see her that way.
10: Mm-hmm.
11: This film was the second to win all 5 major Academy Awards.
10: Yeah.
11: Best Picture, blah, blah, blah, actor in a lead role, actress in a lead role, director, and screenplay.
10: Well, I mean,
11: do you know what the first movie that did that was? It was in 1934, so you may not know the film.
10: Star is Born?
11: It Happened One Night.
10: Yeah, oh, yeah. Claudette Colbert. Clark Gable.
11: Right. Mm-hmm. And then in 1991 with Silence of the Lambs.
10: Oh, wow.
11: Yep.
10: Yeah.
11: Okay, next, 1992.
15: Colonel Jessup, did you order the Code Red?
18: You don't have to answer that question.
19: I'll answer the question. You want answers?
15: I think I'm entitled.
19: You want answers?
15: I want the truth.
19: You can't handle the truth.
10: All Good Men or something like that?
11: It's A Few Good Men. That counts.
10: All
11: that
10: right.
11: is fantastic. Directed by Rob Reiner, starring Tom Cruise.
10: Tell you that, Nicholson. Rob Reiner, I mean,
11: yes?
10: He really is a good director, you know?
11: I'll tell you, this is a great movie, and Jack Nicholson is great in this movie. Tom Cruise, Demi Moore, Kevin Bacon.
10: Yeah.
11: Wow, it's a great film.
10: Rob Reiner I wouldn't see eye to eye on a lot of things.
11: Yes.
10: In life.
11: That's probably true.
10: Because you know what I mean by that?
11: I do know what you mean.
10: But he is a darn good director.
11: Yes,
10: I will
11: he
10: say
11: is.
10: That.
11: Yes, he is. Well, he certainly did a great
10: and a really
11: job.
10: Good actor, too.
11: Yes, he is.
10: You know, so I gotta give him props for both of those things.
11: That's great.
10: But unfortunately, that's about it.
11: Well, that's okay. You don't have to see eye to eye on everything in life in order to respect someone.
10: Right. Yes,
11: and I mean nothing by that.
10: Yeah.
11: Okay, next, 1989.
20: Maybe we can cut a deal. Jack is dead, my friend. You can call me
21: Joker.
20: And as you can see, I'm a lot happier.
10: You know, I'll tell you a really quick, funny story about
11: this.
10: So that's obviously Batman.
11: Right.
10: You know, I was very good friends for many, many years with Adam West, who played
11: of
10: Batman
11: course.
10: In the 19... In fact, Adam West is the announcer on this show.
11: Right.
10: The ins and outs, you hear the announcer, that's Adam West. And he was not real happy about...
11: Adam West, are you saying?
10: Adam West was not real happy when this movie came out because he didn't expect to play Batman in it, but he did expect to, you know, get a cameo or something. And
11: sure.
10: I think they should have done that.
11: I think it would have been awesome.
10: He was really hurt by it. I mean, he told me about that.
11: So they didn't reach out to him in any way at all?
10: No. And
11: I think the audience would have appreciated
10: absolutely.
11: Actually seeing him
10: just
11: be Batman. There.
10: Adam West is
11: I agree.
10: Batman.
11: I agree.
10: And I think that they...
11: They snubbed him.
10: They really did.
11: I agree.
10: Yeah. So
11: yeah,
10: I know it bothered him.
11: Yeah.
10: Because he mentioned it to me.
11: I would have bothered me too.
10: Yeah. And I mean, Burt Ward too played Robin. I mean,
11: yeah.
10: The two of those guys should have been in this movie. They do it all the time. You see cameos, you know.
11: Sure,
10: by the...
11: in some way.
10: Yeah.
11: Exactly.
10: So,
11: I agree with you.
10: Yeah.
11: It wasn't thoughtful.
10: Mm-mm.
11: I agree. All right, last one, 1985.
22: Is this Charlie Quintana?
23: Yeah, yeah.
22: Oh, I hope you don't mind my calling so late. I just wanted to apologize for running out the way I did this afternoon.
23: This is you? Irene Walker? I recognize the voice, but I didn't get your name before.
22: Oh, well, I just wanted to explain. I hope you don't think I'm rude.
23: Rude? Oh, no, no. You can never be rude.
10: That's Pritzi's Honor.
11: It sure is. What a different role that is from Jack Nicholson's other roles that we've seen here with Kathleen Turner.
10: That's a really good movie.
11: It is. So there's, you know, these two assassins hired to kill each other.
10: Yeah.
11: It's a great movie. And Jack Nicholson is one great actor. So I really actually had a lot of fun reliving some of these moments.
10: Yeah. Then later there was a movie, Mr. and Mrs. North or something. It's Mr. and Mrs. Something with,
11: Smith.
10: Mr. and Mrs. Smith. With Brad Pitt and Angelina Jolie.
11: That's where they met each other,
10: I know,
11: I think.
10: But it's the same story. It's the same story as Fritz Zehner. Honor.
11: Right.
10: These two assassins hired to kill each other.
11: And see, that's what we always say. There's no new ideas.
10: I thought when I saw that, Mr. and Mrs. Right. Smith later, I'm like, this is Fritz Zehner. Honor.
11: Yep, you're absolutely right. Although I never watched that, but that is the premise.
10: Mm-hmm.
11: Good, you got 5 out of 6. You were so close.
10: Not bad. Missed the first one.
11: Yes, you did.
10: What was the first
11: that
10: one?
11: That was The Departed.
10: Oh, yeah.
11: 2006.
10: I didn't really care for that movie.
11: Maybe you just to say that, because whenever you don't know it, it's because you didn't like it.
10: Right, exactly. Right,
11: exactly. And it was probably my fault for choosing something that
10: yes,
11: you shouldn't have.
10: It is.
11: That you didn't know.
10: It's definitely.
11: So I'll work harder next time.
10: If I don't
11: time.
10: Get it, it's your fault.
11: Oh, I know. I'm going to try harder next time.
10: Try
11: Sorry,
10: harder.
11: Sir.
10: Yeah, make sure I get 6 out of 6.
11: Yes, sir.
10: The Adventures of the Thin Man coming your way after this short break.
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10: Welcome back to the show. I'm your host, Carl Amari. Lisa Wolf, co-host. Mike Costella, executive producer. And it's time now for The Thin Man, detective series with a humorous flair, Lisa. Heard on all 4 major networks from 1941 until 1950. And it was a series that was based on the very famous movie series, The Thin Man, with William Powell and Myrna Loy. They started on the films in 1934, created by Dashiell Hammett, and then they brought it to radio, starring, as we'll hear on this particular episode, Les Damon and Claudia Morgan. Hyman Brown, who created Inner Sanctum Mysteries, is the director of this episode. This is called The Case of the Wandering Corpse. From October 10th, 1943, here's part 1 of The Adventures of the Thin Man.

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1: Hey, get that name right, my confused friend. 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A basic seven food with whole grain nourishment, Post Toasties. It's early evening, and we find our old friend Sheriff Ebenezer Williams ringing the doorbell of Nick and Nora Charles' apartment.
2: Nicky, darling, I didn't expect... Oh, Ev Williams.
3: Howdy, Nori.
2: Ev, darling, come in.
3: Well...
2: Where's Essie?
3: Oh, she's coming on a later train. And don't let Essie hear you call me darling.
2: Everybody's a darling tonight, Ev. This is going to be the most wonderful anniversary Nicky and I ever had. If he remembers about it, the big goon.
3: Well, did he forget?
2: He didn't mention a word about it all day.
3: Oh, well, I reckon he's trying to tease you.
2: You look lovely, Ev.
3: Yeah, I got on my best bib and tucker. I saved these clothes for funerals and weddings. You look mighty spruce yourself, Nori.
2: Do you really think so, Ev? I got this evening gown especially for tonight.
3: Yeah?
2: Do you like it?
3: You seem to fill it out fine.
2: Oh, that must be Nicky now. Ev, don't you remind him that this is our anniversary. I want to see if he forgot.
3: What'll you do if he has?
2: Well, I can't make up my mind. Shall I blow his brains out or slit his throat?
3: Oh, slit his throat. Because if you try to blow his brains out, you might miss the target. It being so small, you know.
2: Nicky, darling.
4: Hello, baby.
2: Didn't you forget something, dear?
4: No, darling. Here's the half pound of butter you asked me to bring home.
2: Oh.
4: When I promised the grocer I'd marry his daughter, he let me have it. Oh, hello, Ev.
3: Howdy, Nick.
4: Well, awfully nice to see you again. What brought you to town?
3: Steam cars.
4: Oh, I thought there was something up.
3: Well, there is.
4: What?
3: Oh, I come in to see a fellow's throat slit.
4: Oh, whose?
3: Friend of mine.
4: Oh, well, Nora and I haven't seen an interesting throat slitting in a long time. Can we come along?
3: Yes, be glad to have you.
4: Say, Nora, what are you all dressed up for? And Ev, you're all dolled up, too. Why?
3: For the funeral of the fellow that's going to get his throat slit.
4: Oh, well, I guess I better change. I'll see you in a minute.
2: Oh... Oh, Em, he completely forgot.
3: Oh, I don't think so. See if that package really has got butter into it.
2: Oh, I didn't think of that. Oh, Em.
3: Huh?
2: It is butter.
3: Well, what you crying for? Butter has its points.
2: Oh, that big goon. He'll see if I'll ever marry him again. Oh, why do I love a husband I hate so much? Oh, just a minute.
5: Mrs. Charles?
2: Yes.
5: I'm Mr. Squiller of Squiller Incorporated. Oh. Flowers for the dead, dying, and married. Where shall I put this?
2: Oh, the flowers. Oh, over there.
5: Very well.
2: Do you have a cold?
5: No, I'm allergic to blossoms. Miss Charles.
2: Yes.
5: May I extend my deepest and heartfelt condolences on this occasion?
2: Oh, well, thank you. What did you say?
5: I saw you crying when I came in. Perhaps he's happier in another world.
2: Mm-hmm.
5: Who can tell? My deepest sympathies, madam. My heart bleeds for you. You'll get my bill in the morning. Goodbye.
3: Allergy in a country churchyard. Look at that bunch of posies he sent.
2: Mm. Wonder if I'm celebrating an anniversary or winning a horse race. Let's see what the

0: Don't you see? I did send you flowers.
1: They were delivered here by mistake.
0: But I bought a gift for you, too.
1: You're just making that up. You don't love me anymore.
0: But I do love you.
1: You hear that, Abby? He's shouting at me now.
0: Oh, I'm going back to the flower shop and find out what happened.
1: You mean you're running out to buy me something? Oh, I know all your little tricks.
0: All right. You can come along. And you can come, too, Eb, as a witness.
1: Maybe that funeral wreath isn't so inappropriate for our wrecked marriage. Rest in peace. Oh, Eb.
2: Oh, please, don't scream at me so. I can't bear it, Mr. Childs. It drives me mad.
3: Bazoon died.
0: Oh, look, Mr. Squiller, all I want to know is who got the necklace I left with you.
1: If he left any necklace.
3: Which I'm beginning to doubt.
2: Don't confuse me so, please. I'm suffering acutely from allergies. I'm sneezing my brains out. I hardly know what I'm doing anymore.
0: All right, look, I'll make it simple. I got a funeral wreath. Now, you must have delivered my flowers and the jewelry to somebody else.
2: Do you suppose that's what I did?
0: Yes, I do. Probably you sent it to the person who was supposed to get the funeral wreath.
2: Why, of course, I remember now. How perfectly idiotic of me.
0: Yes, well, where did you send my jewels and the flowers?
2: Let me see. Now, here's the card. Mrs. Gwen Gray Gilroy, 1408 East 86th Street.
1: Gwen Gray Gilroy? Nicky, isn't she that showgirl who threatened to commit suicide when you married me?
0: Which one do you mean, dear?
1: The one you nicknamed Strikeout, because she had so many curves. She called you Sugarman.
0: Oh, I'm sure it's not the same person.
1: She married a millionaire named Gilroy. I read it in the papers. Nick, have you been sending her flowers and jewelry?
0: Oh, look, what am I getting into here? Nora, this is just a simple mix-up. Probably due to Mr. Squiller's allergy.
2: I'm so sorry all this happened. My nose is just driving me crazy.
3: Why don't you quit the flower business if you're allergic to flowers?
2: Well, how can I quit when I'm losing money? It's a vicious circle, starting from my nose and ending with my bank account. Believe me, when I think of my troubles, I could weep.
1: Oh, come, Nicky. We're going to Mrs. Gilroy's. And if what I suspect is true, you're going to be dead before morning.
2: Oh, will he really, Mrs. Charles?
3: Yeah, you can depend upon it, Mr. Squiller.
2: In that case, remember where to buy your flowers for the funeral, Mrs. Charles.
4: All right, that's the first portion of The Thin Man, an episode called The Case of the Wandering Corpse with Les Damon and Claudia Morgan. Hope you're enjoying that. We'll get back to it and more of Hollywood 360 as soon as Lisa lets us. Right, Lisa?
5: Yeah, just give me like 2 minutes or so.
4: You know, when Lisa says we can come back from break, we will. So stick around.
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12: All right, time now for the conclusion to The Adventures of the Thin Man.
13: Just a moment. Why, Sugar Man.
14: Oh, strike out.
13: So, it is her.
15: Sugar Man, you found out about poor Virgil dying and you came back to me.
14: No, not exactly strike out. This is my wife, Nora.
15: Oh, how do you do?
16: Not as well as you seem to be doing.
14: And this is my friend, Sheriff Ebenezer Williams.
17: Howdy, strike out. Does that coffin contain the remains of your late spouse?
13: Yes.
14: Now, look, Gwen. There's been a kind of mix-up. Did Mr. Squiller deliver some flowers to you?
13: Yes, Nicky. They're at the head of the casket. Why?
14: Was there a package with them?
13: Well, I don't know. I wasn't here when they arrived.
17: Let's take a look, Nick. Maybe it's with the flowers.
14: Yes, come on.
15: How did he work out as a husband, Nora?
16: Not badly.
17: Don't seem to be here, Nick.
14: I'll open the casket, Eb. Maybe that idiotic florist put it in there.
17: Maybe he was playing treasure hunter.
14: Say, look. The casket's empty.
17: Godfrey, nobody home.
13: What are you talking about?
14: Strike out, your husband's body isn't here. The casket's empty.
13: Virgil gone? Say, that jerk...

0: Back to tonight's adventure of the Thin Man. Mrs. Gwen Gray Gilroy, known to Nick and Nora as Strikeout, has just found that her husband's body is not in the coffin. We heard her say...
1: Virgil gone? Say, that jerk can't do this to me.
2: Maybe he stole the necklace and beat it.
1: He couldn't. He was dead.
3: Are you sure of that, Gwen?
1: Sure, certainly. I saw him croak with my own eyes.
4: Well, somebody stole that necklace.
1: Somebody stole my husband's body.
2: I reckon there's a crook around here, by Godfrey.
4: Well, come on, Eb. We're going to turn this place inside out. I'm sure it's... Say, here's the body.
1: Where?
4: Behind the sofa.
3: You must have misplaced it, Strikeout.
1: Well, how did it get there?
2: I reckon he was just hiding to scare us. Say, Strikeout, is that a picture of the deceased?
1: Yes. And he didn't die of disease. Heart attack, the doctor said.
2: Looky, Nick. That there ain't a picture of the corpse.
1: Let me see. Oh.
4: Gwen, is that Virgil?
1: No, it's somebody else. Where'd you get him, Gwen? I don't know. Oh, this is awful.
4: Hey, wait a minute. I found something here.
2: What is it, Nick? Another cadaver?
4: No. It's a bill from the Luxury Deluxe Hotel in this fella's pocket. It's $1.25 for a week's board.
2: Reasonable.
4: Yes, this hotel's down in the Bowery.
1: Sugar man, won't you find poor Virgil's body for me? The funeral's all arranged and I have a lovely black dress already.
3: Never mind about that body, Nick. You'd better find that necklace, if there was one stolen.
2: Nick, do you think the same crook that stole the body stole the necklace?
4: You've got something there, Ed. We're going to the Luxury Deluxe Hotel right now.
1: Oh, this is awful. This is terrible.
2: No. Don't take it too hard, Strikeout. Your husband had to go sometime.
1: That's not why I'm crying. Suppose Virgil is alive. I won't collect a penny. Oh, he's just got to be dead.
5: Good evening, friends. Welcome to the Luxury Deluxe Hotel. No opium smoking and no murder allowed.
3: Oh, a respectable joint.
2: I thought we was coming to one of these here low dives. Awful disappointing.
5: Well, friends, would you like a room with a window or just a room?
4: Not exactly. You see...
5: Here, my friend.
4: Where'd you get my watch?
5: Oh, that's just to show how honest we are. Don't you recognize me, Nicky?
4: Oh, Dippy Danny, the pickpocket. What are you doing here?
5: Well, I decided to go straight for the duration. My contribution to the war effort.
4: Danny, this is my wife, Nora.
3: How do you do?
5: Huh.
3: Are you a very experienced pickpocket, Mr. Dippy?
5: Nora, I've had me hands in some of the most well-greased pockets in this country. Here's your change, please.
3: Oh, thank you.
4: And this is my old friend, Eb Williams.
2: Howdy, Dippy.
5: Hello, son. Here's your wallet.
2: Mr. Dippy looks... Godfrey, how do you do it?
5: I'll show you later if you want to know. Hey. How you got in that sheet over your shoulder, son?
4: All right, Eb. Put him down there and uncover him.
2: Okie, baby dokie. Easy does it.
4: You recognize him, Danny?
5: Kind of stiff, huh? Yeah, I know him.
4: Who is he?
5: Fellow named Joe Jones. Died here 3 days ago.
3: We found him in a swanky apartment uptown. How'd he get there?
5: Well, it's kind of a queer story. A dame come in and wanted the dead body.
4: What?
5: Yeah. She wanted to rent one. I told her I had one, so I rented them to her for $2.
2: Is renting bodies part of your regular line of business here?
5: No, but I don't mind picking up a little spare change now and then. A fella needs it, you know, what with taxes.
4: Yeah, sure. Well, what else do you know about this woman?
5: Well, she rented a room here. It's right down the hall. You want to see it?
4: Yes, I certainly do. What's her name?
5: Mrs. John Smith, she says. You think she was lying, Nick?
3: What does she look like?
5: I couldn't see. She was wearing a black veil. Here's the room.
3: Oh, it looks like an ideal honeymoon suite for a couple of zombies. Oh, look, Nick.
2: Well, say, what do you know? That's the body of Strikeout's husband.
4: Yes, and he's been struck out, all right. But good. Here, look at the eyes, Ed. He's been poisoned.
2: Murdered, by Godfrey.
1: I knew it. Can't we ever have an anniversary without a murder?
4: Nora, you and Eb go home. There's some checking up I want to do. I'll be there in an hour.
3: All right, Nick. I'll be glad to get out of this terrible place.
5: Wait a minute. Did you say he was poisoned, Nick?
4: Yes, Danny. Why?
5: He should have known better. It's against the rules of the hotel.
4: The only way we'll find out who stole that necklace is by solving this murder. I'd like to have a nice cozy talk with Strikeout.
3: Oh, no, you don't. Not on my wedding anniversary.
4: But Well, Eb, you think you can find out what I want to know from Strikeout?
2: Sure thing. You know how I handle women, Nick.
4: All right, Eb. You get her to tell you everything she can about Barton Bellows.
2: Yeah?
4: She's been seen around with him. Find out if she's got a black veil and find out just what happened when her husband died.
2: All right, I'll go right now.
4: And be careful, Eb. Strikeout can be dangerous when she's cornered.
2: I'll keep her away from corners then. See you later, Nick.
4: Bye.
3: Who are you calling, Nick?
4: Barton Bellows, baby.
3: Oh.
6: Hello, Mr. Bellows' residence.
4: Oh, are you Mr. Bellows' maid?
6: Yeah.
4: Are you happy working for Mr. Bellows?
6: Well, I don't know. Why?
4: Well, my name's Nick Charles. And maybe I can offer you a better job. Do you like it there?
6: Well, Mr. Bellows ain't married, so we don't have a wife who'll let me wear a fur coat like in the last job I had.
4: Oh, but... Well, my wife would let you wear hers.
6: Can I speak to your wife?
4: Why, sure. Nora, get her to quit her job right now. Not only is it necessary, but we can also get a maid.
3: Oh, hello?
6: Your husband says I can wear your fur coat if I wait for you.
3: Well, of course.
6: What kind of a coat have you got?
3: Persian lamb.
6: Oh, Persian lamb. I can get lots of jobs with a Persian lamb coat.
3: Oh, but I also have a mink coat.
6: Oh, mink? Uh-huh. That's more like it. How much will you pay?
3: Well, how much do you get?
6: $30 a week.
3: I'll give you 40.
6: 2 nights off a week, and can I use the telephone when I want?
3: Yes.
6: Also, can I have my boyfriend in Saturday night?
3: Yes, of course.
6: That's the kind of a job I want.
3: Then you must quit right now and come over here. The address is 409 Park Drive.
6: Okay, I'll be there right away.
3: I hope you don't think it's odd, my stealing you from Mr. Bellows over the phone this way.
6: Oh, no. That's how he got me. It's wonderful being a maid these days, Mrs. Charles. Goodbye.
3: Goodbye. Well, got a maid. So now what?
4: So now, Nora, you're going to find out a few things about Barton Bellows for me. You are going to be a Swedish maid applying for a job.
3: Oh, you mean... A vain girl who's scrub, clean like anything, by Jumpen Kimony. Good evening. Are you Mr. Bellows?
7: Yes.
3: A vain expert Swedish maid, cook, housekeeper, nurse, a laundress, and dishwasher. A have used quit a job and told my madam to go to... maybe you have a job for me?
7: Do I have a job for you? Come right in. You were sent from heaven.
3: No, I come from Brooklyn.
7: I mean, my maid just quit. I need someone to take care of my house. I'll pay you anything you want.
3: Oh, is that picture of your wife?
7: Well, no, not exactly.
3: This beautiful woman, she writes, to Barton, the one and only in my life, all my love, Gwen. If she's not your wife, why does she love you?
7: Well, she's a kind of a friend of mine. I'm not married.
3: Oh, not married? I am not married, too.
7: Well, I hope you'll like this job. I'll do anything you want to make you happy.
3: Will you marry me?
7: Well, no.
3: I think I go home.
7: No, no, please. I'll be nice to you. Won't be hard. You're very pretty.
3: You think so?
7: Ah.
3: Ah, I think maybe I stay. Ah, look at this drawer. So messy. Full of old letters.
7: What are you doing there?
3: I must see if you pay your bill. I don't work for a man who does not pay his bill. Ah, here is interesting letter. Dearest Barton, I don't think poor Virgil can live very much longer. The old goat... is due to kick the bucket soon, and we can get married.
7: Give me that.
3: It is from that Gwen. So, you want to marry her?
7: Well, that's none of your business.
3: Where I work, everything is my business. Aha. You have a little bottle here. A little bottle of pills. I wonder what they are.
7: Here, don't open that.
3: Take your hands off me, or I smack your face. Here is your bottle of pills. I don't think they would be so good for me anyway.
7: I think you'd better leave. I'm afraid I can't use
3: it. Leave? You bet, by Jiminy, I leave. They will not work such filthy place. Look at these dishes. Dirty.
7: Get out of here.
3: Uh-huh. You insult me. I quit. Look at this bath. Filthy. You are a pig.

0: But, Eddie, are you sure he was poisoned?
1: Yeah. Now, you better tell me all you know about it, Strikeout. This is murder. You can go to jail for that, by Godfrey.
0: Have you told the police yet?
1: No.
0: Don't tell them, Eddie. I'm sure they'll suspect me. You will be a nice little boy and not mention a word about it.
1: Well, it ain't easy to keep a thing like this secret.
0: I know, but won't you do this for poor little me?
1: If you kept the thing like... Ain't you misplaced your arm, Strikeout?
0: Oh, don't misunderstand, Abby. I'm just holding you because I'm frightened. You're just like my daddy. You know what he used to do when I was frightened?
1: Don't knock my derby off. What?
0: He used to hold me in his arms like this and then kiss me like this.
1: Your daddy done that?
0: Mm-hmm.
1: Sweet papa.
0: You're sweet too, Abby. You won't call the police. Will you, Daddy?
1: Well, I reckon I'll think about it. Where's your clothes closet, Strikeout?
0: There. Why?
1: I just want to take a look. You wear this black veil very much?
0: What do you want with that veil?
2: Hello, darling. I see you have company.
0: Barton, I didn't hear you come in. Eb, this is Barton Bellows.
1: Howdy, Barton.
2: Hello. Gwen, I've got to talk to you.
0: And I got to see you, too. They found Virgil's body.
1: I'll open it.
3: Oh, hello, Eb.
1: Why, Norrie and Nick. Come in, come in.
0: Eb, your lipstick smeared.
1: Oh, I reckon I got that comforting Strikeout here.
0: Sugar Man, you won't let him call the police, will you? Just wait a day until I see my lawyer.
4: Strikeout, is that man Barton Bellows?
3: That's him.
2: The Swedish maid. Say, what is this all about?
4: You'll find out in a minute. Mr. Bellows, you'd better sit down.
0: Sugar Man, what are you going to do?
4: Strikeout. Who was here on the night that your husband got killed?
0: Just Barton and me and Virgil. Why?
4: When did he die?
0: About 9 o'clock. We had brandy in this very room. Then Virgil stood up and collapsed.
4: Barton, what did you do with the body?
0: Barton put a sheet over him. I was hysterical, so Barton gave me a sedative and I went to bed.
4: I see. Ed, Could you find anything here?
1: Yeah, this black veil, Nick. Just like the kind that your pal Dipper sees.
0: Nicky, Sugar Man, what's the veil got to do with all this?
4: Gwen, the person who murdered your husband tried a very slick trick. The killer obtained the body of a man who died naturally and put it under that sheet to deceive the examining doctor. Your husband's body was hidden in the luxury deluxe hotel in the Bowery.
3: It was hidden there by a woman who wore a black veil, Gwen.
4: The killer had only one problem. The bodies had to be exchanged again. The poisoned man's body would have been buried, and nobody would even know your husband was murdered, Gwen.
3: Isn't he brilliant?
4: Only one thing went wrong with this almost perfect murder, Gwen. The killer planned to change the bodies tonight. But after the corpse of the Bowery derelict was removed from the coffin, there was an interruption. Flowers arrived. The flowers that were sent here by mistake. So the killer quickly hid the corpse behind the sofa.
0: Well, how do you know that?
4: I checked with Mr. Squiller, the florist. He heard something being moved about just before he came in. Now, whoever moved that corpse is the killer. Now, Gwen, the elevator boy said you left word when you went out to let Mr. Squiller in with the building's passkey. That sounds like a good alibi, but can you prove you were out of the house at that time, Gwen?
0: You're not going to get away with this. Grab her, Nick. She's going for that drawer.
4: Strikeout, don't
0: get
4: try
0: it. Get him up.
1: Gun, by God.
0: Stand back, all of you. First one who makes a move to touch her, he's going to get killed. I'm getting out of here. Lights! Who turned out the lights?
5: Nick, don't let her get away.
0: No, let go. Don't.
4: Eb, light a match.
1: Okay.
4: Nora, turn on that switch. That one over there.
0: All right.
4: Eb, take this gun and cover Bellows. Do to kill if he tries anything.
2: Are you crazy? She was trapped and she committed suicide. The gun's still in her hand. She shot herself.
0: Nicky, is she dead?
4: No, baby. It's just a flesh wound. She'll be okay. Phone the police and tell them to send an ambulance.
0: All right.
4: Bellows, you're under arrest for murder.
2: You don't know what you're talking about. Her attempt to kill herself proves she's guilty.
4: You see Gwen's wristwatch? Crystal doesn't get crushed when you try to commit suicide. It got crushed when you grabbed her arm in the dark and twisted it and turned the gun on her. You murdered her husband. Nora got one of the poison pills you used when she went to your apartment.
2: You'll never be able to prove this.
1: I got proof already, pal. For instance, you're the only one that would be familiar enough with this room to know where the light switch is. And what's more, you left fingerprints all over that room at the Hotel Luxury Deluxe when you come down there in the dress and clothes that you stole from Gwen.
2: Yes, what else have I done?
1: He stole your necklace, Nick. Here, here it is.
2: Where'd you get that?
1: Out of your pocket.
4: Why, Eb, I didn't know you were a pickpocket.
1: I got Danny the Dipper to show me how to do it.
4: All right, about clinches at Bellows. That proves you were here when the flowers arrived. You murdered Virgil Gilroy because you wanted to marry Strikeout after she inherited his dough. And stop shivering, Bellows. You'll be warmed up soon enough.
0: Will you pull the covers up, darling? It gets chilly.
4: Okay. There, is that better?
0: Mm-hmm. What made Barton Bellows steal the necklace?
4: He only got cold feet when he was interrupted by Squiller. He figured it would come in handy if he had to clear out in a hurry and needed money first.
0: Hmm. Why'd Strikeout pull that gun?
4: Well, she thought she was being framed and she lost her head. Hey, does that clear up everything?
0: Mm-hmm. Darling, it was a lovely anniversary. Even if we did have to celebrate rather late.
4: Uh-huh. Should we go to sleep, dear?
0: No. Let's stay up and remember old times. That's what people should do on anniversaries.
4: Oh, but no, I want to sleep.
0: You didn't feel that way on our wedding night.
4: No.
0: You're getting old, Nicky.
4: Who's getting old? I can stay awake forever if I want to.
2: Me getting old?
4: It's ridiculous. I can stay up all night for a week if I want to.
2: I just don't want to now.
0: You're fibbing. You can't.
4: Okay, I'll show you. Let's talk about anything you want to, as long as you want to.
0: Nicky, do you remember what you said when I first met you?
2: Mm-hmm.
0: What did you say? Well? Nicky. Nicky, are you sleeping? Silly goose. Good night, Nicky, darling.

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0: That's The Adventures of the Thin Man, October 10th, 1943. The Case of the Wandering Corpse. Les Damon, along with Claudia Morgan, and that was directed by the great Hyman Brown. It's heard on CBS, sponsored by Post Toasties. The delicious breakfast cereal, Lisa. All right, time now for This Month in Music History.
1: All right, we're going to go back to 1973. I think this is one of your favorite songs.
0: Bad, Leroy Brown.
1: That's it.
0: Jim Croce.
1: That's right.

0: Congress as well.
1: Terrific.
0: So it was Jim Croce's last major hit before he died
1: really?
0: In the plane crash on September 20th of that year.
1: Wow.
0: And this song, Bad Bad Leroy Brown, was still on the charts at the time of his death.
1: Wow.
0: Crazy.
1: You know, did you notice I didn't sing any of that?
0: Yes, I did.
1: Did you notice? Were you surprised?
0: I was.
1: You know why I didn't sing?
0: Did somebody tell you that you shouldn't?
1: I was in the car with my son, CJ. We were listening to the podcast, and he's like, Dad, why do you sing so much?
0: Right.
1: People don't want to hear you sing.
0: And you said...
1: I said, all right, I'll try to refrain from singing.
0: Restrain from singing
1: a little bit.
0: All right.
1: I mean, I'm going to still sing, but just not as much.
0: All right,
1: so,
0: well, we'll see how that goes for you.
1: I'm sure there's a lot of people out there saying, yay, CJ! Yay, CJ!
0: Well, at least somebody had the guts to tell you the truth,
1: right?
0: Did.
1: Oh, he doesn't pull any punches. He tells it like it is. All right, thanks, Lisa.
0: Sure, Carl.
1: More of Hollywood 360 after this short break.
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0: That's right. We need a caller right now. We're going to be talking about Madonna. She's turning 63 this month, August 16th. She was born 1958. So let's play a little Beat the Host with Madonna. Give us a call right now, 312-642-5600. We're looking for caller number 6. Play the game, be on the air, win some prizes, and let's do just that. Let's beat the host.
1: Yeah, it's true or false. It's a lot of fun. 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

0: optimism with a warning. I'm Chris DeMeo, Fox News. President Trump says he wants to secure a peace deal with Iran, but warns bombings could resume. Fox's Peter Ducey reports.
1: He is disputing reports the U.S. has cleaned out precision surface-to-surface missiles with this Truth Social post. The U.S. has massive amounts of munitions, especially of certain types. Additionally, large amounts are being manufactured and shipped to the U.S. as needed. Defense companies are building the largest number of plants and factories in our country's history. The leakers of these treasonous statements are being hunted down. Long-term jail sentences will be sought. In a separate post, he also just said he thinks Pete Hegseth is doing a great job. And now for the first time, the Iranians on their side of the table are offering up specifics about a deal to reopen the Strait of Hormuz.
0: The president maintains the U.S. will not allow Iran to have a nuclear weapon in any agreement, but it's still not clear what Iran is willing to agree to. Left-wing political streamer Hassan Piker becoming more influential in Democratic Party politics after endorsing several socialist candidates.
2: Hassan Piker is also playing a larger role in this year's midterms. He's only 35 years old, but he's become a celebrity on the left, but also vilified on the right because of some of his past comments, especially about 9/11. Piker recently joined with squad member Congresswoman Ilhan Omar to rally for State Assemblywoman Francesca Hong in Milwaukee, the self-proclaimed Democratic Socialist who is leading in the gubernatorial primary polls. Piker also helped boost Abdul El-Sayed, who won the Michigan Democratic Senate primary this week. Some Democrats fear, though, the party's pull to the far left could be a major problem for how voters see them nationally. Republicans, including President Trump, appear to be thrilled with the outcome, arguing voters are going to embrace their message over socialism.
0: Fox's Mark Meredith, Democratic Socialist, picked up several wins in New York earlier this year. 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
0: Tennessee holding its primary on Thursday. Republican Senator Marsha Blackburn winning the GOP nod for governor.
15: Our work is much bigger than any one candidate or one campaign. We absolutely have to unite as a party and defeat the Democrats.
0: Blackburn will face Democrat Jerry Green in November. Officials in Spokane, Washington are asking evacuees to be patient as they continue to battle historic wildfires.
16: Spokane County Sheriff John Knowles says it will take weeks before officials can let folks back into affected burn areas.
17: That is disappointing news, probably angering news, but the preservation of life is in our foremost thoughts and in at the front of every decision we make when we talk about these evacuation zones.
16: Officials have been struggling to contain three major wildfires in the region that have burned hundreds of buildings and forced tens of thousands to evacuate.
17: So far, we don't know of anyone who's lost their life here.
16: The sheriff explaining while there are minor shifts in evacuation orders, the fire danger is expected to increase over the next few days. Kristen Goodwin, Fox News.
0: Police say three teachers and three students were killed in a school shooting outside Bangkok, Thailand. The shooter was wounded. A judge okays a $106 million lawsuit settlement over a deadly collapse of a Hard Rock Hotel in New Orleans 7 years ago. The 18-story hotel, which was under construction, collapsed, killing three people and damaging nearby property. Various lawsuits consolidated into one, which named the building owners, the partners, their partners, and contractors. And a Florida man charged with scaling a barbed wire fence at an airport and making his way onto a JetBlue plane where he fell asleep. Employees found Samuel Lackey asleep the following morning. He faces a string of felony charges. I'm Chris DeMeo. This is Fox News.

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1: Who's that strange-looking man, thank you?
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5: Sam, sweetheart.
1: I don't know what to do, Rabbi. Every night he listens to the radio. I can't keep him away. The Lone Ranger, the Shadow, the Master Benger.
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8: Hello, everyone. I'm Carl Amari, and this is Hollywood 360, the radio show that presents all things entertainment, including trivia contests and games, movie reviews, celebrity interviews, showbiz news, and classic radio shows. My co-host is the loquacious Lisa Wolf. In this hour, we'll present a 1956 classic radio episode of Fort Laramie, starring Raymond Burr. But it's time now for Quote This. Our moderator, Lisa Wolf Bacharach, will present audio clips from popular movies, and I'll try to guess the name of the movie from the quote. Right, Lisa?
9: That's exactly right. So it sounds easy enough. I've tried to choose movies that I really feel confident that you will know. So do you want any clues before the clips, or do you want to just go right to the clip?
8: You can say the year.
9: Okay, I'll do that. So this first movie is from... It's from 1997.
8: 1997.
9: Yes.
8: Okay, I wasn't born yet.
9: Right.
10: I'm the king of the world!
8: That's an easy one.
9: I know it is.
8: That's a really easy one.
9: I know.
8: Like, if I didn't get that one...
9: Right.
8: You know?
9: Okay.
8: Then I would be sunk. Get it?
9: Exactly.
8: Get it?
9: I do.
8: Titanic.
9: That was quick. Exactly right. So... I was betting on if you'd get all six of these right. I'm betting on 5 out of 6.
8: Okay, so what happens if I get all 6?
9: I was wrong.
8: Then I get more cake than Mike next week?
9: No.
8: And it is a chocolate, like, layer cake with the ice cream. It's the rolled ice cream 31 flavors cake, right?
9: I guess you'll have to just wait and see and take your chances.
8: That's what I want.
11: You know what? I think you're going to get 5 out of 6 only as well.
8: Oh, really?
9: Okay,
8: yes.
9: So I think it's number 2 that I'm not clear on.
8: This one here?
9: Yeah, this is the one that I don't have faith in you on.
8: Okay, what Mike year agrees. Is it? Is it a musical?
9: It's not.
8: Okay.
9: It's a great movie.
8: What year?
9: 1989.
8: I wasn't born yet. What is he saying?
9: Carpe.
12: Carpe diem.
8: Carpe diem?
12: Seize the day, boys.
8: Oh, man. Oh,
9: there's a little more to that.
8: Is there
9: quote
8: more?
9: That
8: that's
9: we
8: it?
9: Cut off, but
8: that's it?
9: Got cut off. Okay, it's
8: Carpe.
9: Seize
8: year?
9: The boys' days. Make your lives extraordinary. It was the rest of that quote.
8: What year?
9: 1989. That's the one I...
8: Vision Quest.
9: I don't know what that is. So
8: I don't know.
9: It's Dead Poets Society.
8: Oh, gosh.
9: Did you not watch that film with Robin Williams?
8: No.
9: What?
8: Dead Poets Society.
9: Are you kidding?
8: No.
9: All right. Well, that's the one I didn't think you'd get.
8: Yeah,
9: so I was right.
8: You're probably right. Probably right.
9: All right. Next one.
8: Mm-hmm. Dead Poets Society.
9: Yes, you should watch it. It's a great movie.
8: Yeah, I'm going to go right home. I'm going to rush home.
9: You should.
8: I'm not going to sleep.
9: And go watch.
8: I'm just going to watch
9: a
8: 2-hour movie
9: of what?
8: When I get home.
9: And what's the name of the movie?
8: Dead Poets Society.
9: Okay.
8: Robin Williams.
9: Right. Got it.
8: Okay.
9: Next one, 1939.
13: But how do you know about them?
14: Elementary, my dear Watson. This man has been dead for at least 2 hours. Moriarty isn't wasting any time.
8: So that's probably Sherlock Holmes.
9: It sure is. It's The Adventures of Sherlock Holmes.
8: Yeah, it's
9: 1939.
8: The name of the, right, okay.
9: Elementary, my dear.
8: Elementary, my dear.
9: All right. I told you you'd get it. Okay, the next one you will 100% get.
8: 100%?
9: 100. I'm not even going to give the year because it gives it away.
8: All right.
15: It's alive!
8: It's alive! I'll tell you what year it is.
9: Go for it.
8: I think the year... is 1931.
9: You are absolutely right.
8: And that is, you know, that's Frankenstein.
9: That is right.
8: And that is, well, that guy speaking there, I'm trying to think what his name was in real life. I'll think of it. But anyway, Boris Karloff played the monster.
9: Oh, I know you know it.
8: And he was, that guy there is Victor Frankenstein. What was his name? I can't think of it.
9: Okay.
8: Oh, well.
9: So far, so great.
8: Anyway, I got it right, right?
9: Oh, you definitely got it right.
8: Okay.
9: And the next one...
8: Colin Clive.
9: Oh, okay.
8: Colin Clive was Victor Frankenstein.
9: Well, you're going to know all
8: of
9: these.
8: And, yeah.
9: Mm-hmm. So, it's amazing how you can...
8: Colin Clive.
9: All right, here we go. Next one, 1994.
2: Mm-hmm. Do you want a chocolate?
8: Yeah, I want a chocolate.
2: I could eat about 1.5 million of these.
8: You never know what you're going to get.
2: My mama always said, life was like a box of chocolates.
8: Never know what you're going to get. And so that's...
9: And somehow the end got cut off, which is you never know what you're going to get.
8: He played it. Played that. I heard it.
9: No, you said it.
11: My fault.
8: Never
11: Sorry.
8: Know what you're going to get.
9: No, you're the one that said it.
8: No, that was
9: not
8: that,
9: Tom
8: that
9: Hanks.
8: Was Tom Hanks that
9: No, that was
8: that.
9: You.
8: Just sounded like me.
9: You
8: but it
9: sounded
8: was Tom,
9: just like him.
8: It was Tom Hanks.
9: That must have been. And the name of the movie
8: so,
9: is?
8: So that's Forrest Gump.
9: Forrest Gump.
8: One
9: exactly
8: of the greatest
9: right.
8: movies of all time.
9: Great one.
8: I mean, really great.
9: Really great.
8: All right, so okay. what are we on? So I got all of them except for one.
9: Well, there's one more to go, which you'll absolutely know.
8: Okay.
9: Okay, real short, but...
8: sweet.
9: Short and sweet, 1984.
5: I'll be back.
8: I'll be back.
9: That's all you need.
8: Well, that's probably the 84. That's probably the original Terminator.
9: Yes, indeed.
8: Yeah.
9: That is exactly right. So you only didn't get one, which was my initial prediction, Dead Poets Society.
8: Yeah. Well, I'm going to rush home and watch it.
9: Well, again, when you don't know it, it's probably my fault for picking a poor movie.
8: Even though I have a double header tomorrow that starts at 10 in the morning, I'm not going to get any sleep. I'm just going to watch that movie and
9: well,
8: then just get ready for the game, go right to the park.
9: That sounds fine to me. It doesn't right. bother me. Any.
8: All right, Lisa.
9: Good job, Carl. That was a lot
8: Thanks.
9: Of fun.
8: You did a good job.
9: Except for one of them.
8: Except for one.
9: Quote this, Carl.
8: That's pretty good, though. All right.
9: Very good.
8: When we come back, it's Fort Laramie starring Raymond Burr. Stay with us.
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8: All right, Fort Laramie. This was an adult western, came to radio in 1956, and Raymond Burr starred in this series as Lee Quince, captain of the U.S. Cavalry. He was a tough dude. You didn't want to mess with him. And it was produced by Gunsmoke's Norman McDonald. And it depicted the life at Fort Laramie in the mid-1800s. It was pretty rough, you know, at Fort Laramie. They were, like, protecting, the outposts there. And there was savage, you know, Indians and all kinds of enemies to our army. So it was a real fort, but this was a radio series based, you know, all fictional, I guess. But, you know, maybe based on some true events. Who knows? In the cast, Vic Perrin, Harry Bartell, Howard McNear, Sam Edwards, John Daner. It was on the air only one season, but it was a very, very good series. It came to radio late. It came in 1956. Mm. You know, radio was really on its way out. So if you premiered in 1956, how much time, you know, were you on the radio? But if this would have, you know, come to the airwaves in the 40s, it would have been on probably to the 50s. So this particular episode that stars Raymond Burr is from April 22nd, 1956. It's called The New Recruit. Here's part one now of Fort Laramie.
5: At the gallop!

Starring Raymond Burr as Captain Lee Quince. Specially transcribed tales of the dark and tragic ground of the wild frontier. The saga of fighting men who rode the rim of empire. And the dramatic story of Lee Quince, Captain of Cavalry.

0: Afternoon, Captain.
1: Afternoon.
0: What'll it be?
1: Oh, glass of rye?
0: Yes, sir. Hey, Captain. Afternoon off?
1: No. I just came in to talk to Smithson about some freighting. Well, here's luck.
0: Well, now, thank you, Captain.
2: Thought that was a soldier's mount out front.
1: What is that?
3: Hello, Captain.
1: Banyan.
3: You surprised?
1: I didn't expect to see you here. Thought you'd be long gone from these parts, Banyan.
3: Gone, come back, and on my way again.
1: Huh? To where?
3: Oh, I think I'll try California, San Francisco this time.
1: I hear it's a nice place. San Francisco.
3: Even this place is nice when you aren't in the army.
1: Hey, like a drink?
3: I don't mind.
1: Another glass here, bartender.
0: Coming right up.
1: Yeah. How's civilian life?
3: Oh, you should try it, Captain. Nobody issuing orders from Washington all the time, you know. Orders telling you to do something foolish about some other foolish thing. I don't suppose any of that's changed much.
1: Oh, Washington never changes.
0: All right, gents.
1: There you are.
3: Thanks, Quince. In for the day?
1: Nope. I'm on my way back right now.
3: Oh. I thought you might like to join me.
1: Doing what?
3: Nice poker game going on over there. They've been at it 2 days, two nights now. Now, that fellow there in the Stetson from Montana, he's winning a lot. But he's getting pretty tired. I figure it's just about time for me to walk in with a good night's sleep. Don't you?
1: Might be.
3: Yeah, that's how I look at it. Just figure I'll have him wore down in, six, 7 hours. About the time you're sitting horse at retreat. They still have that, don't they? Retreat.
1: Yeah, they do.
3: Yeah. Well, thanks for the drink, Captain.
0: Captain.
1: Hmm?
0: That fella you were just talking with. Been around here 2 or 3 days. Don't seem to know what to do with himself.
1: Fill this up, will you?
0: Sure. Seemed familiar in a way, though. Soldier, was he?
1: He was in the army. But he was never a soldier. Yeah, see you later.

0: Hatties! Bright and shining for dress parade, soldiers. Bright and shining.
1: How soon, Sergeant?
0: They'll sound off any minute, soldier, and you just hope you're not late.
2: I thought this was a fighting out.
0: How's that?
1: Well, we had a dress parade last week, Sergeant.
0: And there may be another next week. I just want to hear wind going by me when that bugle blows. Just wind. When the dust settles, B Company better be all present or accounted for. Carry on. Company will make a good showing, sir.
3: It had better, Sergeant.
0: Yes, sir.
3: The book says a clean soldier's a good soldier.
0: Yes, sir.
3: And Major Daggett goes by the book. All right, Gorse. Call the men in.
0: Yes, sir.
3: Owen Gorse.
0: Sir?
3: Be sure Trooper Lineley stays awake this time.

Red Risk B Company, carry arms. Parade Risk T Company, carry arms.

0: Sir, the parade is formed.
1: Take your post, sir. Dismiss the parade, sir.
0: Parade is dismissed. Officers, forward. Guard.

0: Oh, I'm going back to the orderly room. Corporal Mercer has got some reports for me. I'll see you at the mess later, Meade.
1: All right.
2: The drape parade is still just the same, isn't it?
0: How did you get on this post?
2: Pretty simple. Just told the sentry I wanted to enlist in the army.
0: What do you want, Banyan?
2: I wasn't lying to the sentry. I want to enlist.
0: You don't have any use for the army. You didn't while you were in.
2: You going to try to talk me out of it?
0: Come on in. Didn't that poker game turn out too well?
2: Oh, that feller from Montana, he wasn't as tired as he looked. He cleaned me out. So I guess I'm not going to San Francisco.
0: Men don't usually enlist in the Army for just a meal and a bed.
2: Oh, that's right, Captain. Generally find a meal and a bed any place.
0: Why do you want to get back in the Army, Banyan?
2: Now, once before, I filled out an enlistment blank. Then I saw things asking me my full name and where I was from and how old and if I had prior service and all things like that. I never saw a line on one of them asking why.
0: Corporal Mercer.
3: Yes, sir.
0: Will you tell the doctor I have a recruit to be examined?
3: Yes, sir.
0: Here, fill this out.
2: Oh, sure.
0: If you're physically acceptable, I'll swear you in tonight.
2: Oh, I got a civilian horse and some other things back in town.
0: Then you can go back to town and dispose of them. Report back here first thing in the morning.
2: Yeah.
0: I hope you know what you're doing, Banyan.
2: I thought on it. Long time I thought on it.
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20: Hey, Mike, I can't believe I'm going to say this, but I think Lisa's right.
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20: You know, we were talking off air, we were talking about, you know, if we do a get-together with our listeners, we shouldn't do it on a cruise. We should just go somewhere, like, all-inclusive.
22: Like a resort.
20: Like a resort. I think she's right. You know, so maybe for next April, for our 13th anniversary on the air, we'll do, like, you know, an all-inclusive somewhere.
22: And do, like, a classic radio vacation.
20: And invite, you know, our listeners somewhere. And for, like, what? A week or 4 days or 5 days or something like that?
22: Yeah, I'd say 4 or 5 days is appropriate.
20: That way we don't have to miss the show. We could just, we leave like on a Sunday.
22: Well, and then, we do the show from there.
20: Oh, is that how we do it?
22: I don't know.
20: I don't know if we could do that.
22: Well, even if we didn't, we would just do a mock show there and we'd have our listeners involved.
20: What I'm saying,
22: and we
20: though,
22: would do all sorts of.
20: If it was a 5 day, you know, event, we could leave on a Sunday and be back by Friday and then do the show.
22: Because
20: we do the show on Saturdays.
22: I'm going to need my beauty rest, so I might need to take that day off.
20: So I'm guessing you'd want to go somewhere warm, right?
22: For sure.
21: Yeah, where might that somewhere be?
20: I'm thinking Cabo.
22: That would be great.
20: Okay. You know, Cabo would be cool.
22: That sounds perfect.
21: Or you somewhere know? In the Caribbean.
20: Or like Turks and Caicos or somewhere, you know, really cool.
22: That would
20: know,
22: be great.
20: Something like that.
22: I'm in.
20: All right, so folks, if we decide to do this, we'll let you know.
22: Yeah, we'd love to hear from you and let us know if it's something that you would entertain.
20: Would you go?
22: Would you go? Just say yes.
20: Would you go?
22: Go to our Facebook page and let us know, because we can put some time
20: in this. Would you travel with us?
22: We would be a lot of fun. Well, I would. I don't know about Carl, but I would be a lot of fun.
20: I would be fun.
22: Mm-hmm.
20: You know, I would go out there and
22: like sit around.
20: I wouldn't go like scuba diving. I did that in one time, and that's it. I'm never doing that again.
22: How about like zip lining?
20: I'd probably do that kind of
22: maybe
20: stuff.
22: Maybe we could do some kind of
20: but no scuba diving. Not scuba diving anymore. I did that once,
22: and
20: that
22: was
20: enough for me.
22: All right. Well, I'm sure we could come up with some great activities.
20: There's a lot. You know, let me tell you this. When you scuba dive, it's not your world anymore. It's the shark's world, and it's the moray eel's world.
22: Just ask the Little Mermaid about that.
20: It's the shark's world. And your food. You know, there's sharks out there, and you're their food. So, no, I'm not doing that anymore. I don't know. I had like a brain, you know, freeze or something.
22: You had a brain?
20: My daughter wanted to do it. You know, Rachel, she was like, Dad, we have to scuba. We were in Hawaii. And she's like, we were in Maui. And she's like, we have to do this, okay? So I did it with her. We went scuba diving. And 3 weeks later, right where we were scuba diving, some guy got eaten by a shark. And I sent her the, you know, because I had, you know.
22: She was a baby.
20: No,
22: then.
20: This was 3-4 years ago. She was 15. Yes. And so I sent her the same hotel that we were in, you know, they take you out in scuba. Some guy got eaten by a great white shark. This is true, Lisa. And I said, here, look, this is exactly where we were 3 weeks ago. She's like, oh, maybe it wasn't such a good idea.
22: All right, well, I'm sure we could come up with some other
21: activities. You survived, so it was a great idea.
20: Yeah, no, I'm never scuba diving again. Uh-uh. Okay. Don't want to be shark food.
22: Okay, how about horseback riding?
20: I'm not very good at that. All right, let's get back now to Fort Laramie.
0: All prisoner accounted for, sir.
1: All right, Sergeant. Dismiss the company.
0: Yes, sir. Company! Dismiss!
1: Sergeant Garth.
0: Yes, sir.
1: I want to talk to you. We have a new man coming in today, Sergeant. Non-commissioned officer.
0: A non-com, sir?
1: That's right.
0: This company?
1: This company.
0: He transfer out here, sir?
1: He re-enlisted. It's Will Banion.
0: Banion?
1: Banion served 6 years. He was entitled to 3 stripes coming in.
0: Captain.
1: What is it?
0: Banion never could forget he was related to some officer on the general staff back in Washington. He held that up in front of everybody. It was kind of touchy then. Could be the same all over again.
1: That isn't quite clear.
0: Well, some of the officers didn't know how to take him. Neither did the men. He just got himself some easy stripes.
1: Easy or not, he's got him, Sergeant.
0: You asked me to keep this company running, sir. I like to keep it running. There's no place for Banion and me both.
1: I'll see you after mess.
0: Yes, sir.

0: But I wasn't nothing else to do. So I left her right there. I took the first stage into Cheyenne. Then I came on here.
1: You were a civilian about 8 months then.
0: Yeah, 8 months, 2 weeks, 3 days, and four...
2: Good morning, sir.
3: Morning, Mr. Washburn. Banyan, you may be in civilian clothes right now, but you're in the army again. Now get on your feet.
2: You know where the mess hall is located?
0: Well, no, I think I can still remember.
2: As soon as you've had your breakfast, report to Sergeant Gorse. He'll take you over to AQM stores.
0: All right, sir.
2: Mr. Washburn.
4: Yes, sir.
2: Did you read the special orders this morning?
4: Yes, sir, I did.
2: Did you notice that Will Banyan holds the rank of sergeant?
4: Yes, sir.
2: Then just remember you hold a commission. He's a sergeant.
4: Yes, sir. But I thought... I mean, you and Sergeant Gorse...
2: You thought incorrectly, Mr. Washburn.
4: Yes, sir.
2: Had your breakfast?
4: No, sir.
2: Come on.
4: Captain.
2: Hmm?
4: Lieutenant Syverts and I were talking a while back. Sergeant Gorse isn't going to like another sergeant around.
2: He doesn't like it, Mr. Washburn, and I don't like it. But we have to put up with it.
4: Yes, sir. I'll remember that.

0: housewife Kit, Bridle, Lariat and Hobbles.
1: Bridle, Lariat, Hobbles.
0: Picket pin. Razor, mirror, soap, comb.
1: Right.
0: Two blankets.
1: Two blankets.
0: Bacon can. Curry comb. Collar ornaments. Cross saber. Colt revolver.
1: Yeah.
0: Springfield carbine.
1: Carbine.
0: Canteen and mess outfit.
1: Canteen and mess outfit.
0: Check.
1: Check.
0: All right, stow them away, Sergeant.
1: Sure, Sergeant.
0: When you're squared away, report back here.
1: Sure. Oh, Captain.
2: Carry on, Sergeant Banion.
1: Yes, sir.
2: All right, Gores, as you were.
3: Yes, sir.
2: Gores, where you putting Banion?
3: With Corporal Hunter, sir.
2: Can you put him in your quarters?
3: Sir?
2: I'd like him to live in your quarters.
3: I'd just as soon he didn't, Captain.
2: But that's the way we're going to do it.
3: Captain, I gotta speak my mind, sir.
2: All right.
3: No man ever come in this company I couldn't break in, but you're asking me to handle a three-striper that's got a general working for him in Washington. You're asking me to treat him like a sergeant when he ain't a good enough man to be a private in anybody's company.
2: Sergeant?
3: You told me to speak out, sir. Well, there's only room for one sergeant here.
2: Now I'm telling you to shut up, Sergeant, and stay shut.
3: Yes, sir.
2: That's all.

0: Captain Quince reporting, sir.
1: Oh, at ease, Captain. I have a request from Sergeant Gorse asking for transfer to Fort Lincoln.
0: Oh?
1: He gave the reason that he intends to marry a girl living in that area. That's a lie, isn't it?
0: He's not intending to marry anyone, as far as I know, sir.
1: Then it's Banyan?
0: Sergeant Gorse feels that Banyan's rank is unfair.
1: And it's up to you to convince him that Banyan's rank was automatic when he re-enlisted.
0: Sergeant Gorse can't regard it in that light, sir. He feels that Banyan's influence in Washington helped him get the rank. Not only that, but Banyan's rating moves back the others a whole notch.
1: Your company could go sour because of him. I don't intend to allow that, Captain.
0: You'll transfer Banyan?
1: I'll transfer Gorse, if that's what he wants.
0: Sir, Gorse is the most valuable man.
1: We can't have this kind of discontent in the company. And Gorse has requested transfer. His rank and seniority in service require me to give the request consideration. I'll wire Colonel Thaler at Fort Lincoln today and ask if he'll accept Sergeant Gorse. I'm sure he'll be glad to.
0: Major, would you withhold that application? I don't want to lose Gorse or Banyan.
1: I'd expect to keep them both.
0: Well, I thought I'd talk with Sergeant Gorse once more. I had the impression once that Banyan's reenlistment was a casual thing.
1: No man enlists in the Army casually.
0: Yes, sir, that's exactly it.
1: And I'll set this aside till I hear from you.
0: Thank you, sir.

0: Kind of peaceful this way.
1: Hmm?
0: I said it's kind of peaceful, Captain. I like this time of night best on a post.
1: You do?
0: Oh, yes, sir. You know, I feel kind of sorry for Seibert's pulling O.D. on a night like this. A cigar, Captain?
1: Huh? Oh, no thanks. Well, I think I'll take a stroll. Like to come along?
0: I believe I'll...
1: Come along, Mr. Washburn.
0: Oh, yes, sir. Captain.
1: Hmm?
0: Is it true, I mean, about Sergeant Gorse wanting a transfer?
1: Why, yes, it's true.
0: Because of Banyan?
1: Mm-hmm.
0: Sergeant Gorse is the best man I ever seen in his job. Be difficult to replace him.
1: It would indeed.
2: Evening, Captain. Lieutenant.
1: Oh, hello, Sergeant. Sergeant Gorse.
2: Yes, sir?
1: Step over here, will you? I ask the Major not to act on your transfer till tomorrow morning, Sergeant.
2: All right, Captain.
1: Chances are, in another outfit, you'd meet another sergeant wearing stripes like yours.
2: I guess that's right enough, but only one of us should be wearing them here.
1: Mm-hmm. What do you think, Mr. Washburn?
0: Why?
1: In all fairness.
0: Well, I'm inclined to agree with Sergeant Gorse, sir.
1: So am I. And I think Lieutenant Seibert's would, too.
2: How's that, Captain?
1: You heard me. There's room for only one sergeant in this outfit.
2: Do I understand the Captain?
1: It's not up to the Major or myself to settle this. It's the sergeant's business.
2: Do I understand you, sir?
1: Yeah, I think you do.
2: Yes, sir. I think I do. Will the Captain and Lieutenant excuse me, sir?
1: Good night, Sergeant.
0: Sir, he understood you, but I didn't. I'm sorry.
1: He's going to look up Sergeant Banyan, Mr. Washburn, and the chances are only one of them will be sergeant by morning. Best man of the two.
0: Yes, sir, but who is the best man?
1: Sergeant Gorse has just gone to settle that question, I think. Come on, Mr. Washburn.

0: Captain, sir?
1: Banyan?
0: I have a request to make of the captain, sir.
1: And what is it?
0: I wish to be relieved of my stripes, sir.
1: I thought you might request transfer, but I didn't
0: think... No, sir. Not a transfer. I want to stay here in this company.
1: I see.
0: Once the captain asked me why I re-enlisted in the Army, I could answer the captain now.
1: Go ahead, Banyan.
0: Yes, sir. I served in the Army once with a general back of me. I failed that time. I thought I hated the Army, but I came back because I hated failing worse. Does this make any sense to the captain?
1: Yes, it does.
0: Yes, sir. I told the captain I thought about it before I came back in. I knew I'd have sergeant's pay. I didn't know I was starting to fail again. I know that now. Last night, Sergeant Gorse explained some things to me. But we talked it over outside the fort.
1: Mm-hmm. What happened to your face?
0: I fell off my horse, sir.
1: A good cavalry soldier falls off his horse sometimes.
0: Yes, sir. Thank you, Captain. I don't mean to again.
2: Lee.
1: Oh, morning, Major.
2: Hey, isn't that Will Banyan and Sergeant Gorse together?
1: Why, yes, sir.
2: Where'd they fight it out?
1: Off the compound, sir.
2: Yeah, that's good. Lee, why'd you let Banyan re-enlist in the first place?
1: He wanted to. And he had guts enough to come back here where he'd failed and try again.
2: Yeah, that coffee from the mess hall?
1: Mm-hmm.
2: Smells good. Come on.
1: Yes, sir.

Fort Laramie is produced and directed by Norman MacDonald and stars Raymond Burr as Lee Quince, Captain of Cavalry, with Vic Perrin as Sergeant Gorse. The script was specially written for Fort Laramie by E. Jack Newman, with sound patterns by Bill James and Ray Kemper. Musical supervision by Amerigo Marino. Featured in the cast were Lawrence Dobkin, Jack Moyles, Paul Duboff, James Nusser, John Daner, Sam Edwards, and Lou Krugman.

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0: Little boys can be the most exasperating creatures on earth. They can also be very amusing and lovable indeed. 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
1: You know, I've heard of that show, My Son Jeep, but I don't think I've ever heard any episodes. I've heard of it, but I don't know, and I'm sure I have some in my library, but they were talking about it being a Monday through Friday show. That sort of makes it sound like it might have been a soap opera type of thing, like 15 minutes a day, Monday through Friday. I'll have to look into it, and if they're self-contained shows where it's, you know, where you get the full story in a half hour or 15 minutes, I'll try to schedule
2: one.
1: That'd
2: be great.
1: Yeah. We just heard Fort Laramie from April 22nd, 1956, with The New Recruit, starring Raymond Burr. Hope you enjoyed that.
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1: Next hour, it's The Shadow. Oh, man, Lisa. 1944 broadcast, Brett Morrison starring. We will also play Learning the Lyrics. And I think I got 2 out of 3 last week.
2: I think you did. And we are on letter P. So we've got 3 songs that...
1: Peter Piper picked a pack of pickled peppers.
2: You got to say it right.
1: Peter Piper picked a pack of pickled peppers.
2: So close. So close, not quite there.
1: It's not the song?
2: You're so close, it's a little off, just
1: all
2: like
1: right.
2: usual.
1: You're a little off.
2: That's just not correct.
1: All right.
2: But Learning the Lyrics, The Shadow, we've got so much more coming up in our next hour.
1: A lot. It's a lot of good stuff. So stay with us. More of Hollywood 360 in our 5th hour coming your way. Stay tuned.
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0: Act taken. I'm Sue Guzman, Fox News. President Trump signing two executive orders Thursday dealing with birthright citizenship.
1: Now, these two orders were signed. One expands restrictions to birthright citizenship, denying it for children born to members of specific groups like terrorists. The other, though, banning birth tourism. That's when people who are pregnant come to America, typically on a tourism visa, but really it's to give birth so that their baby is a U.S. citizen. Data shows this makes up less than 1% of births in the U.S. each year, but the president is concerned about these children using welfare benefits and voting.
0: Fox's Natalie Chuck, the Supreme Court struck down an earlier executive order seeking to end birthright citizenship. Iranian officials say a deal with Oman to regulate shipping in the Strait of Hormuz is close. Fox's Steve Harrigan.
2: The agreement would give Iran control over ships entering the strait and Oman control over departing ships. The U.S. is expected to reject any demands from Iran for transit fees. And in the Red Sea, Iranian-backed Houthi terrorists launched fresh attacks against Saudi Arabia, firing missiles at two oil tankers. The Houthi attacks have slowed exports through the Red Sea and in the past have caused spikes in oil prices. They also risk creating a wider war with the threat of retaliation by Saudi Arabia. The Houthis also attacked military camps in Yemen, killing at least 38 soldiers.
0: A Gulf official says there's a 50-50 chance that Iran reaches a deal with the U.S. Friday. Kentucky Republican Senator Mitch McConnell has been discharged from a rehabilitation center. The senator says he'll continue his recovery at home. He's been absent from the Senate since June, where he was hospitalized after a fall. And a student opens fire at a high school outside Bangkok, Thailand, killing six and wounding several others. The shooter hospitalized. 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
0: With a summer recess closing in, the Senate is in session today. It is expected to consider final passage of the Graham Russian sanctions bill, along with a continuing resolution that would fund the government through December 11th. And a confirmation vote is also planned for Acting Attorney General Todd Blanche. U.S. Senator Marsha Blackburn has won the Republican primary in the race to succeed Tennessee Governor Bill Lee.
7: We're going to do a Tennessee Doge to make certain we do not waste one dime of your taxpayer money.
0: She faces Democrat Jerry Green in November. Former Tennessee Agriculture Commissioner Charlie Hatcher defeated U.S. Representative and Trump-backed Andy Ogles in the Republican primary in a newly redrawn congressional district. We get a fresh read on the labor market today with the release of the July jobs report.
8: Payrolls are expected to increase by a modest 80,000 for the month, which would be an improvement from 57,000 in June, which was far less than expected. The unemployment rate is forecast to hold steady at 4.2% after falling unexpectedly to that level in June. The report takes on added importance after the Fed left rates unchanged last week, and Chair Kevin Warsh emphasized that officials will be led by incoming data. A stronger than expected report could revive the case for a Fed rate hike, while further cooling would give policymakers more reason to stay on hold, even in the face of still elevated inflation. Hillary Barsky, Fox News.
0: A British sociologist who became famous as the youngest black professor ever at the University of Cambridge has resigned. This after the university opened an investigation into his academic qualifications. Last month, the Times of London published an analysis of Jason R. Day's PhD, his thesis highlighting what they said were multiple passages that were identical to a paper written by another researcher. I'm Sue Guzman. This is Fox News.

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1: You lost your magic. They knocked you off your game. Your Carlness went right out the window.
2: What's with this Carlness? It's not even a real word.
1: It's a conjunction, a preposition. It's a philosophy, a way of life. It's your name with "ness" attached to it.
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5: 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Reader's Digest is considering publishing two of my jokes.
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5: Yeah.
7: From Hollywood, it's time now for... Honey Dollar.
8: Leave the gun. Take the cannoli.
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10: Hello, everyone. I'm Carl Amari, and this is Hollywood 360, the radio show that presents all things entertainment, including trivia contests and games, movie reviews, celebrity interviews, showbiz news, and classic radio shows. My co-host is the vivacious Lisa Wolf. In this hour, we'll present a 1944 classic radio episode of The Shadow, starring Brett Morrison. But first, Lisa Wolf Dillon is our lyricist for Learning the Lyrics. Lisa will read popular song lyrics, and I'll try to guess the name of the songs while you play along at home. Right, Lisa?
11: Yes, I've chosen three great songs. Of course, they're only great if you get the answers.
10: Right.
11: But they all begin...
10: I'm glad you understand
11: how
10: this works.
11: Mm-hmm. I'm good with it now. And the titles of all of these songs begin with the letter P.
10: Peter Piper picked a pack of pickled peppers.
11: Right, exactly. We got it now.
10: Is that one? I got one right?
11: No, you didn't.
10: Oh, no?
11: You absolutely did not.
10: Oh.
11: But hopefully you'll get, I'm guessing, 2 out of 3.
10: Really?
11: That's my guess.
10: 2 out of 3
11: ain't bad. I want you. I need you. But there ain't no way I am ever going to love
10: meatloaf, you. That's Meatloaf, right?
11: Yes.
10: Okay.
11: Okay. When we get to tea, I'll think about that. So, anyhow, you ready?
10: Yeah.
11: Okay. Well, now you may think I'm foolish for the foolish things I do.
10: Bruce Springsteen.
11: You may
10: and
11: wonder.
10: It is,
11: yes, that's right. You may wonder how come I love you when you get on my nerves like you do. Well, baby, you know you bug me. There ain't no
10: pink
11: secret about
10: Cadillac.
11: That. That is it.
12: Well, you may find a fool, but the foolish things I do.

0: Okay. We're moving on.
1: All right, got one.
0: This one might be a little more difficult for you. It starts with the letter P. Dear sir or madam, will you read my book? It took me years to write. Will you take a look? It's based on a novel by a man named Lear, and I need a job.
1: Based on a novel by a man named Lear, right? It goes like that.
0: Uh-huh. It's a dirty story of a dirty man, and his clinging wife doesn't understand. His son is working for the Daily Mail. It's a steady job. And then there's the chorus. It's 1,000 pages, give or take a few. I'll be writing more in a week or two. I can make it longer if you like the style, and I can change it round. And I wanna... Can't say anymore.
1: Postman?
0: Postman? Mike's laughing at you.
1: Postman?
0: I'm sorry. We did please Mr. Postman already tonight.
1: Yeah, I guess. I need to pop my Prevagen.
0: We did that.
1: What was that one line that I knew?
0: Dear sir or madam, will you read my book? It took me years to write. That's a really big clue. Will you take a look? It's based on a novel.
1: Printed something
0: by a man named Lear.
1: Lear. It's almost like a rhyme, right? Mm-hmm. Or something. Like a,
0: and I need a job.
1: Oh, wait, is this? Oh, this is the Beatles.
0: It is.
1: This is the Beatles.
0: Yes, sir.
1: By a man named Lear. it's the Beatles.
0: It is. You get 50% right there. I give you half credit.
1: Oh, it's a very famous song by the Beatles.
0: I'll give you
1: keep
0: half.
1: Keep going.
0: That's it.
1: Give me a little bit more now.
0: That's all I can give you. I've given you everything I can give you.
1: Give me some of the words again. I'm going to get it.
0: It's a dirty story of a dirty man.
1: It's a dirty story about a man named Lear.
0: And his clinging wife doesn't understand. His son is working
1: for the... You got to do it with an English accent. It'll help
0: me. No, I do not. For the Daily Mail. It's a steady job.
1: Pop, pop, pop, pop, pop. Starts with a P.
0: It does.
1: It's a Beatles song that starts with a P.
0: That's
1: what do
0: right.
1: I get for that?
0: You get 50%. I give you half credit.
1: 50% is pretty good.
0: Give you half a point.
1: I know this song.
0: I know you do. I want to sing it, but I can't sing.
1: Namely,
0: we're back to a man named
1: Ba. All right, play it. Hey.

0: right.
1: So you got 2.5 out
0: here's
1: of three.
0: Here's what I'll say, Lisa. Even though I really only got 1 out of 3, because I mean I didn't get it. You picked really good songs.
1: I did.
0: You really did.
1: No, I know.
0: That was really, really good.
1: They're
0: usually
1: great songs.
0: Usually you don't pick such great songs.
1: No, that's not correct.
0: But you picked really good songs. This
1: I
0: week.
1: Always pick great songs because you know
0: no,
1: I love
0: this week
1: music.
0: You did. This,
1: no,
0: this
1: no,
0: week
1: I
0: you
1: always
0: did.
1: Do.
0: Pick
1: you
0: some
1: don't
0: good
1: always
0: ones.
1: Get them, but I pick great songs. Yeah, no matter.
0: You
1: what.
0: Also pick your songs really well.
1: I always do, yeah. But okay.
0: All right, thanks, Lisa Wolf.
1: Thanks, Carl.
0: All right,
1: Mark.
0: When we come back, it's The Shadow. So don't go away.
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2: And now back to Hollywood 360 with Carl Amari.
0: The Shadow. Oh, man. When you say The Shadow to people, they know what it is. They know The Shadow, right?
1: Yep.
0: And even if they've never heard an episode of The Shadow, people know about it. And they may not know that The Shadow was Lamont Cranston, a wealthy young man about town who learned the secret of invisibility from, you know, he went to the Orient and learned the secret how to cloud men's minds so they could not see him. And then he used that power to fight evil. And he wasn't a detective. He was sort of like a criminologist. He wasn't really a detective. He was an amateur detective, really. And he used this power to fight crime. It was on the air a long, long time. It came to radio in the 1930s. He was just a narrator of stories at first, and then they hired Orson Welles in 1937 to be Lamont Cranston, the criminologist. And Agnes Moorehead, for a while, was the lovely Margot Lane, his girlfriend. And then Bill Johnstone took over, then John Archer, and then Brett Morrison. And he had the role the longest. We have a Brett Morrison episode for you now called Death to the Shadow from March 12th, 1944. Here's part one now of The Shadow.

0: in the hearts of men. The Shadow knows.
1: Once again, your neighborhood Blue Coal dealer brings you the thrilling adventures of The Shadow, the hard and relentless fight of one man against the forces of evil. These dramatizations are designed to demonstrate forcibly to old and young alike that crime does not pay. Friends, the war increased the demand for anthracite coal to an all-time peak overnight. Huge new emergency demand sprang up suddenly on all sides. For example, when coke was diverted from heating homes to making steel, steel vital for all our weapons, from battleships to blockbusters, homes cut off from coke had to have anthracite. A city twice the size of Buffalo might have frozen if anthracite hadn't been quickly supplied. Yes, 300,000 homes needed anthracite and got it. And this tremendous emergency heating job is just one of five big extra wartime heating jobs anthracite has taken over since Pearl Harbor. These increased demands explain the restriction limiting you to 87.5% of last year's coal, friends. And of this you can be sure. By getting along with less anthracite, you're helping bring victory sooner. The Shadow, mysterious character who aids the forces of law and order, is in reality Lamont Cranston, wealthy young man about town. Several years ago in the Orient, Cranston learned a strange and mysterious secret, the hypnotic power to cloud men's minds so they cannot see him. Cranston's friend and companion, the lovely Margot Lane, is the only person who knows to whom the voice of the invisible Shadow belongs. Today's drama, Death to the Shadow.
2: Well, Professor Petro, your new television apparatus doesn't seem to be living up to your boasts. In fact, it doesn't seem to be working at all.
3: But one moment, Mr. Crane. A little difficulty. There. It is fixed. Now, what shall my television machine show to you?
2: You really mean that with this radio device you can tune in on some place in the city and show it to me on that little screen?
3: Any place. Inside buildings, inside locked rooms, down in the subway. Wherever there is even a tiny bit of light, my new television rays will go. Name the place, Mr. Crane.
2: All right. You know the Gordon Trust Company building?
3: But, yes, a few blocks from here.
2: Dan Gordon is an old pal of mine.

0: Let's peek into his office.
1: Very well. I turn the dial. So, now this dial. So, and on the screen.
0: By George, it is the Gordon building.
1: The office. Which is it?
0: The fifth floor, those big windows. Oh,
1: so, I adjust this dial.
0: Why, it's as if we were sailing right up to the window.
1: And now we see inside the office.
0: I'll say we do. There's Dan Gordon at his desk, talking to his confidential secretary.
1: Now you shall hear them speak. Listen.
2: Got all the bonds there, Wilson?
3: Yes, Mr. Gordon.
2: And let's get them in the safe fast. They're worth $500,000 and good as cash.
3: $500,000? Hmm? Should I put them in the safe?
2: I wish you would. Sphinx is the combination word. S-P-H-I-N-X.
3: Yes, sir. S-P-H-I-N-X.
2: You and I are the only ones in the world who know it, so don't talk in your sleep.
3: No, not me. There. Safe now.
2: Good. Well, that's all for now. I'll ring if I need you.
3: Yes, Mr. Gordon. I'll be outside, sir.
0: Okay, Professor. That's enough.
1: Well, Mr. Crane, now will your rich friends be interested in my machine?
0: Dan Gordon would be. But I'd like to see the machine work some more, Professor Petro.
1: As you wish.
0: Now, this time, show me how you tune in on a place that you've never seen before. I'll just pick one from the phone book.
1: All places are the same to my machine.
0: Here's a name. Fenton.
1: Fenton.
0: The address, 1137 River Drive.
1: 1137 River Drive. On my special map, it is about here.
0: I see.
1: I turn this dial to the distance marked. So. And this dial to the direction the map shows.
0: I'm right with you.
1: Then I switch on the screen, and you see.
0: Well, say, this is wonderful. We're looking at the front of a house, and there's the number. 1137.
1: Two men are just opening the front door. Let us look inside. Turn this control.
0: And we're looking into the living room.
1: Mr. Crane, look.
0: What is it?
1: The two men who have entered the room.
0: Yes, I see.
1: But there is a third man in the room, and they do not see him.
0: Well, but how can they help but see him? He's right out in plain sight. Say, there's something queer going on. I recognize that third fellow. Let's listen in.
1: Very well. We will hear.
4: Well, the old place sure looks good, Lefty.
5: After 3 years in Stirfinger, any place would look good to you.
4: Not a thing changed. Yeah, you took good care of the place.
5: Yeah, just like you ordered. Well, I'll be seeing you, boys.
4: Okay, Lefty. I got some nice jobs lined up for you guys.
5: So long, Finger.
4: It's good to be a free man again. What was that? Lefty, was that you?
6: It was the Shadow. Welcome home, Finger.
4: The Shadow? Where are you? I can't see anyone.
6: Your brother could not see me either, Finger, for no man can see the Shadow.
4: My brother?
6: Yes, Finger. The murderer the world knew as Killer Fenton.
4: You, Shadow, it was you who sent him to the chair while I was up the river.
6: I helped the law bring him to the bar of justice. I'm here, Finger, to warn you not to follow in his footsteps.
4: You've got nothing on me.
6: No, your debt to society is paid for the moment. But you've been planning to resume your criminal career as leader of your brother's gang.
4: How do you know that?
6: The Shadow knows many things. So follow the path of Lawfinger or suffer the consequences.
4: You can't scare me, Shadow. I'm going to get you, do you hear? I'm going to get you and revenge my brother. Shadow, where are you? He's gone.
0: All right, Professor. Shut the machine off.
1: But I do not understand. This Shadow... The other could not see him, yet on the screen
0: he
1: was...
0: So that's it. Fenton must have been hypnotized. That's why he couldn't see the Shadow. But you can't hypnotize a machine.
1: What do you say, Mr. Crane?
0: Forget it, Professor. Let's talk about this invention of yours.
1: Ah, then you are satisfied. Your rich friends, Mr. Gordon, Mr. Jennings, Mr. Dexter, they will back me, no?
0: I'm afraid you're making a mistake. Gordon, Jennings, and Dexter are no friends of mine.
1: Not your friends, but...
0: In fact, I hate them. They ruined me once, and I'll never rest until I get revenge.
1: But, Mr. Crane, you make the joke, no?
0: Yes, Professor, I make the joke. Very funny joke, but only I will laugh.
1: I don't understand.
0: Why, you poor fool, you don't see the possibilities of your machine. Why, already your little gadget has not only shown me how to put my hands on a cool $500,000, but it's actually told me the true identity of the Shadow. A secret of fabulous value to the underworld.
1: You mean you would use my instrument for criminal purposes?
0: How discerning of you, Professor.
1: No, I won't allow it. You can't do it. You can't do it.

0: secretary, this Wilson guy, and that's all there is to it.
1: But, Commissioner, I know Arthur Wilson didn't do it. I've known that family for years. I went to school with Arthur's sister.
0: Very nice, Miss Lane. That'll be Exhibit A for the defense.
2: All right, Commissioner, but don't say I didn't warn you.
0: Warn me?
3: Yes, Commissioner, don't look surprised when Wilson is proven innocent.
0: Now, Cranston, if you got any ideas about snooping in this case, forget it. You're a nice guy, Cranston, for some of these screwy mysteries. But this is an open and shut case.
3: Yes, Commissioner, just as you say.
0: Cranston, I want you to promise you'll keep your nose out of this.
3: Yes, Commissioner.
1: But Lamont.
3: I promise, Commissioner.
1: But Lamont.
3: Well, Commissioner, we'll have to be getting along. Come on, Margot.
1: But Lamont.
3: Goodbye, Commissioner.
0: Goodbye.
1: Oh, Lamont. You know Arthur Wilson is as innocent as I am.
3: Of course, Margot.
1: Well, then why did you make that silly promise to Commissioner Weston?
3: Oh, I don't know, Margot. But you didn't hear the shadow promise anything, did you?
4: You didn't hear the shadow promise you anything, did you, Margot Lane?
5: Could you do it with the accent?
4: Margot? Well, he doesn't really have an accent. He's just like trying to sound like...
5: Kind of like really suave.
4: Suave. Mm-hmm. He was Mr. Suave. He was very suave, that Lamont Cranston. Well, he was a wealthy young man about town, you know.
5: Okay.
4: Driving in a limousine. Well, actually, you know, he drove around in a taxi. He had like a private taxi. Mo Shrevitz would drive the taxi around. And him and his girlfriend, Margot Lane, would see the latest opera. You know, but then he'd get called in on a case, and as the shadow, he'd solve it. And, you know, here's the irony of it. It was exactly once a week.
5: Right, isn't
4: you know,
5: that
4: isn't
5: crazy?
4: That weird? Like,
5: how
4: once
5: that timing
4: a week.
5: Worked out.
4: The timing was impeccable.
5: Perfect.
4: Yeah. More of the shadow after this short break.
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13: The Shadow. You know, it's interesting, Lisa. This is not an Orson Welles episode of The Shadow, but when Orson Welles was hired in 1937 to play Lamont Cranston, alias The Shadow, he was only 21 years old. 21. Imagine that. They had a deep voice. He sounded a lot older. And, you know, he would say, who knows what evil lurks in the hearts of men? The shadow knows. And then there's the laugh, right? You know? But he couldn't do the laugh. They hired him anyway, even though he couldn't do the laugh. So they had another person do the laugh. His name was Frank Reddick. And Frank Reddick just recorded the laugh. He wasn't there every week to do it. They recorded it on an album. You know, on a record, a platter, as they called it back then. And then they would have that queued up. And, you know, Orson Welles would say his line. And then right when he was going to laugh, they would play that laugh. And when you listen to the 1937-38 series and you listen to those, they did it really seamlessly. I mean, it was done well. But you can tell it's another person. You can tell it's not Orson Welles.
14: And it would be the same laugh every time rather than a live laugh, which would always be slightly
13: same
14: different.
13: Laugh
14: right, because
13: every
14: it's
13: time.
14: Recorded.
13: Yeah.
14: Right.
13: It's fascinating, these little things. And luckily, we have experts like Carl Shadow and Martin Grams that I work with that discover all these things, and other people too, Terry Solomon. And lots of experts in this business. And I'm not sure who uncovered that, but that's been known for a long, long time. But I think it's really cool. I'll listen really carefully to that, and you can hear the difference, you know. And I think Orson Welles is one of the best actors to play The Shadow. I love the 1937-38 episodes. They were sponsored by Blue Coal, and then the summer season was sponsored by Goodrich Tires, and we have them in the Classic Radio Club a lot. So learn more about Classic Radio Club at classicradioclub.com. But right now, Brett Morrison in the conclusion to Death to the Shadow on The Shadow.
10: That you, Tom?
15: Yes. I stepped out to get the late newspapers. The cops still think young Wilson is guilty.
10: I know. I was just watching a very interesting scene at headquarters.
15: At headquarters?
10: Yes. What would you say if I told you that just 5 minutes ago, the Shadow decided to try to prove Wilson innocent?
15: The Shadow? Oh, no, you don't mean it.
10: Don't be alarmed. I have all my plans worked out. The Shadow won't bother us.
15: Yeah, I know, but...
10: Plans, Tom, that go far beyond my vengeance on Gordon, Jennings, and Dexter. I'll have that and millions besides, and I'll make you rich, too. But we're going to need help. A gang to do the actual work.
15: I don't follow you.
10: Well, you will. Any moment now, we should be having a caller who... Oh, there he is now. Come in. Ah, Mr. Fenton. Come in.
16: All right, I'm in. Which one of you is Crane?
10: I am, Mr. Fenton. This is Mr. Cogan, my associate.
15: How do you do?
16: Never mind the chatter. Your phone, you knew something that interests me, so I'm here. Now talk, and talk fast.
10: Very well. Yesterday, you received a warning from the individual known as the Shadow.
16: How do you know that?
10: And you want to revenge your brother's death by killing the Shadow, am I right?
16: I'll get him if it's the last thing I do.
10: I understand how you feel.
16: What do you know about the Shadow?
10: I know his true identity.
16: What? Who is he?
10: Oh, slowly, Mr. Fenton. I have a proposition to make.
16: If it's dough you want.
10: It's not money. I want you and your gang to join forces with us.
16: Join up with you? I don't get it.
10: I'll explain. I've perfected a machine by which I can watch every move made by the police, learn the combinations of safes, ferret out the most hidden secrets.
16: I don't believe it.
10: I'll prove it later on. Now, this is my proposition. You and your men will carry out our orders. We'll tell you whom to rob and how. We'll give you foolproof information. And in return, we get half the loot.
16: You almost make me believe you mean it.
10: I do. Join us and you'll be wealthy in a month. And, as a bonus, shall we say, I'll reveal to you the identity of the Shadow.
16: What have I got to lose? Okay, it's a deal.
10: Good. Now, your first action will be the removal of my enemies. Daniel Gordon of the Gordon Trust Company, Albert Jennings of Jennings Manufacturing, and John Dexter of Dexter & Company.
16: Rub them out, you mean?
10: Yes. Like you, I put revenge before money.
16: Okay, it's still a deal.
10: Well, then I think a drink is called for. Tom, pour some drinks.
15: Yeah, of course, Harlan. There you are.
10: Yes, and one for you, Mr. Fenton.
16: Thanks.
10: Now, what shall we drink to?
16: I'll tell you what we'll drink to. Death to the Shadow.

0: Yes, who is it?
1: Detective O'Grady to see Mr. Gordon.
0: All right, just a moment.
2: Is something about the robbery?
1: Yeah. The commissioner wants to know if you can identify this knife.
2: Knife? Why, no. I never saw it before.
1: Well, take a closer look.
3: Yes, what is it?
4: Package for you, Mr. Jennings. Just came special delivery.
3: Package? Oh, let's see it.
4: Yes, sir.
3: Marked confidential. I wasn't expecting any packages. This string seems to be stuck inside the package. There. What? It's ticking. It must be a clock.
1: Good Lord, it's...
5: Well, here you are, Mr. Dexter.
3: Thanks, John. I'm glad to be home. Been a bad day. Reading about the deaths of poor Gordon and Jenny.
5: Mr. Dexter, look out!
3: Hey, what's
5: that
3: the matter?
5: That car across the street. A man with a machine gun. He's gonna...
6: Gordon, Jennings, and Dexter. Now we can get down to business. In a month, we'll own this town.
7: Extra, read all about it. Crime wave sweeps city. Prominent men killed. Millions of dollars stolen. Police helpless. Extra, extra, read all about it.
8: Lamont, you mean the police haven't any clues? They haven't any idea who's committing these crimes?
9: I'm afraid that's about the size of it, Margot.
8: And you haven't learned anything either?
9: I'm afraid I failed as utterly as the police. Margot, it's as though some superhuman gang were at work in this city. They not only fail to leave clues, they also seem to have advance information on every move the police are going to make.
8: Oh, no wonder they've been so successful.
9: That's not all. There could be spies inside the police department. But the gang even knows in advance what I'm going to do.
8: Oh, Lamont, you're joking.
9: No, I'm not. Yesterday, I made a secret appointment with a petty crook who wanted to sell me some information. Before I ever saw him, he was murdered.
8: Oh, how horrible.
9: A dozen other similar incidents have happened. I'm checkmated at every turn.
8: Why, it's as if they were able to watch everything you do.
9: What?
8: I said it's as if they were able to watch everything you
9: do. Yes,
8: could...
9: I know. You just reminded me of something.
8: What, Lamont?
9: Seems impossible, and yet... Margot, some time ago, there was a foreign scientist, a Professor Petro, who tried to get me interested in a remarkable television machine he claimed he'd invented.
8: Television?
9: No, whatever became of him and his invention.
8: Oh, do you think...
9: I think it's something I ought to check on. I have something else to do first. You see, Margot, at 10 o'clock, I have an appointment at apartment 9D, the Riverdale Arms. Someone there who claims to know the leader of the gang.
8: Oh, that's wonderful, Lamont.
9: It's only 8 now. You mind if I turned out the light, took a little nap in this chair?
8: Why... Why, no, of course not.
9: Oh, it's fine. There. Margot, listen, we've got to speak in whispers.
8: I thought you were up to something, Lamont.
9: I have an idea I want to test. I am going to the Riverdale Apartments. I keep a room there for business purposes.
8: Then your appointment...
9: I made that up. Perhaps someone will meet me there after all. I'm going to slip out the back way.
8: What do you want me to do?
9: Stay here till I get back and leave the lights off.
8: Yes, of course.
9: Good girl. Oh, wake me at 9:30, will you, Margot?
8: Yes, of course, Lamont.
6: This is Crane. Send Lefty to the Riverdale Apartments, number 9D. A man who knows something lives there. Have Lefty eliminate him.
10: Rub him out. Right.
6: Then go to the apartment of Miss Margot Lane. The address is in the phone book.
10: Margot Lane? What's the job there?
6: Bring her here. Bring along a man you'll find asleep in the living room, too. But be sure to knock him out before he can wake up. And bind them both tightly. There must be no slip-up.
10: Don't worry, there won't be. But listen, Crane.
6: What?
10: It's time you spilled the dope on the shadow. I'm beginning to think you're bluffing.
6: I'm just as anxious to be rid of the shadow as you are. He's becoming dangerous. But before the night is over, you'll have the pleasure of personally delivering him to the morgue.
11: This is the right joint. There ain't nobody here. The boy says to rub somebody out. There's nobody to rub. The room's empty.
12: Whom were you expecting to find, Lefty?
11: Who's that? Stick him up, yo. Hey, there's nobody here.
12: Nobody but the Shadow?
11: The Shadow. My gun is gone.
12: I have it now, Lefty. Now, who sent you here? Answer.
11: Nobody sent me here.
12: I want the truth, quickly.
11: I'm not saying nothing.
12: I have your gun in my hand, Lefty. Now talk fast.
11: You can't bluff me, Shadow. I know you won't shoot.
12: Won't I, Lefty?
11: Hey, that slug almost hit me.
12: Yes, this time I'll do better.
11: Oh, wait, Shadow, wait. I'll talk. Finger Fenton sent me.
12: You lie. He's not clever enough to plan these crimes.
11: No, he didn't.
12: And who did?
11: I don't know. Only Finger knows who the brain guy is. Somebody big, with connections. He knows everything. Some kind of machine tells him.
12: As I thought. All right, get into that closet.
11: The closet?
12: We'll keep you safe from the police. Quickly now. The Shadow has other work to do.
1: Crane, I'm getting tired of this runaround. Now, it's time you talked. Who is the Shadow?
6: You'll know very soon, Fenton.
1: I'm beginning to wonder. You slipped me 2 bump stairs tonight. I think you're trying to put over a 3rd one.
6: Lefty's capture couldn't be helped.
1: Couldn't, huh? Now, what about the snatch? You said we'd find a guy and a girl in the apartment. There was just a girl in there. 2 mistakes in 1 evening ain't so good. Maybe that peekaboo machine of yours is slipping.
6: There'll be no more mistakes. Within an hour, the Shadow will be dead.
1: You better not be bluffing.
6: Why, you fool, don't you realize it's just as important to me to see the Shadow dead as it is to you? Now go send in Tom Cogan and that girl, Margot Lane. I have a phone call to make. A very important phone call.
13: Margot? Margot, where are you? Margot?
9: She's not here. The apartment's empty. The rug crumpled. The lamp knocked over. There's been signs of a struggle. Telephone.
13: Hello?
10: I see you've discovered Miss Lane is missing.
13: Who's this calling?
10: That hardly matters, does it? I just want to tell you that if you hope to see Margot Lane alive, you'll obey very carefully the orders I'm about to give you.
13: Trying to make me believe you've kidnapped her?
10: You doubt it?
13: No, I believe you. All right, what do you want me to do?
10: As soon as you hang up the telephone, walk straight out of the building and get into your car, which is parked at the curb.
13: Go on.
10: Drive by the most direct route to where Highway 19 crosses the city limits, then park beneath the streetlight there and wait.
13: Park and wait. Then what?
10: Presently, 4 men will pull up beside you in another car. Get into that car and let yourself be bound. They'll drive you to where I'm waiting. Is that clear?
13: Perfectly.
10: If you stop for a moment on the way, speak to anyone, or try to phone the police, Margot Lane will die rather horribly.
13: I understand.
10: It's a bright moonlight night. I can watch every move you make. 1 single false move, and the girl dies.
13: I know your powers. All right, I'm starting now.
6: Ah, he's coming. He's almost reached the point where our boys are to pick him up.
1: I wish I knew if you were lying.
6: Well, this time I'll let you look for yourself. You see this small screen here in front of me? What does it show?
1: It's a car. A guy driving it. He's wearing a soft, dark hat. Now he's pulling up under the streetlight at the city limits and parking.
6: Now, are you satisfied?
1: Yeah. Yeah, except that I can't see his face.
6: It's our man. I've watched him from the instant he put down the telephone. He's obeyed orders exactly.
8: You'll never capture him. He's too clever for you.
6: Oh, Miss Lane, I'd almost forgotten that you were with us. Your loyalty does you credit, but we're complete masters of the situation.
8: Well, you'll find out that you're wrong.
2: Well, suppose he tries some tricks after we get him here.
6: Tricks? What can he do? He'll be bound, you and I are armed, and Finger here even has the submachine gun he's so fond of. No, once our man steps into this room, his doom is sealed.
2: What was that?
8: Shadow, it's you.
1: It is the Shadow. I've heard that laugh before. He's in this room.
6: Huh? He can't be. He's still waiting in his car for our men. I can see him plainly.
12: Perhaps the Shadow can be in 2 places at once. Visible in one and unseen in the other.
1: It's him, I tell you. We can't see him, but he's here.
2: He's tricked us.
6: Fenton, bolt the door and guard it. He's doomed anyway.
1: Yeah. I got the door locked. Now tell me where he is and I'll blow him in half.
2: But we can't see him.
12: No man can see the Shadow unless the Shadow wishes to be seen.
6: You're wrong, Shadow. I can see you.
1: Where is he? Just tell me.
6: No, don't shoot yet. I want to find out how much the police may know about us. But cover the space just 1 foot to the left of the mantle. That's where he's standing.
12: Very clever, Crane. I suppose you've now focused this television machine so that it shows you this room.
6: Exactly. And on the screen, you're perfectly visible. Make a move, Shadow, and you die.
1: I told you I'd get you, Shadow, for sending my brother to the chair. In a minute, you'll be saying hello to him.
8: Shadow, be careful.
12: You're all so sure of yourselves, why don't you go ahead and shoot?
1: I'm gonna. We're wasting too much time. Crane, I'm gonna let him have it.
12: Of course, the police at the window might try to stop you.
1: The police? Where?
4: Quick, shoot! It's just a trick, Keith.
1: Why, you...
2: Take that! You're dead now, you gotta be.
6: Quick, feel around on the floor for his body. He must be dead, but I can't see him. The screen doesn't show him anymore.
12: Because I'm directly behind you now, and it's time for me to disable that machine, I think.
4: No, stop him!
1: I'll get him. He's not gonna go away this time. I'll get him. We're gonna kill him.
4: You shot me.
12: I'll take that machine gun, Fenton.
1: What?
12: You've killed Crane, your partner in crime, not the Shadow. You wanted to follow in the footsteps of your brother. And as soon as the law has judged you, you're going to. Straight to the chair.
8: Lamont, if you don't tell me how the Shadow solved the case and escaped the trap those men set for him, I'll never speak to you again.
9: Well, it was really you who solved the case, Margot.
8: I did.
9: Of course. If you hadn't said that it was as if someone was watching every move I made, I'd never have remembered Professor Petro and the television machine he once made such great claims for.
8: Oh, and then when you slipped out of my apartment in the dark.
9: I was trying a little experiment which proved to me I was being watched. Then I knew some form of television had made all the recent crimes possible.
8: But after Crane phoned you at my apartment, he was watching you on the television screen every second. How was it possible to trick him then?
9: He wasn't watching me. He was watching a decoy. When you're being spied on, it's good strategy to have a double.
8: A double?
9: Mm-hmm. Before I return to your apartment, I arranged with Commissioner Weston to have a detective who strongly resembles me stationed in the dark entranceway to your building.
8: Oh, and when you left the building?
9: It was my double Crane saw, not me. I stopped just an instant there in the dark hallway and whispered instructions to him.
8: Oh, I see.
9: My double got in the car and drove off. I went back in, traced the phone call, learned where the hideout was, and with the help of a fast car...
8: The Shadow reached there long before anyone expected him.
9: Exactly. There's no time to make any elaborate plans beyond phoning Weston to raid the place. Luckily, Fenton was so keyed up that when he fired at the Shadow, his aim with that machine gun was pretty bad.
8: And then he lost his head and killed Crane while trying to kill the Shadow.
9: That's right.
8: And Crane never got a chance to reveal the Shadow's real identity.
9: Luckily for the Shadow, no. So it was easy when the police got there for the Shadow to slip out unseen and for Lamont Cranston to come puffing in a minute later to be twitted by Commissioner Weston.
8: Oh, poor Commissioner Weston. Lamont, you know what he said when you arrived?
9: No, Margaret, what?
8: He said, that's just like Lamont. Always late when there's any excitement.

0: The Shadow program is based on a story copyrighted by Street & Smith Publications. The characters, names, places, and plot are fictitious. Any similarity to persons living or dead is purely coincidental. Again next week, The Shadow will demonstrate that
1: the weed of crime bears bitter fruit. Crime does not pay. The Shadow knows.
0: Next week, same time, same station, your friendly Blue Coal dealer brings you another strange and thrilling adventure in The Shadow's daring battle against the forces of evil. Be sure to listen. This is Ken Roberts saying, keep the home fires burning with Blue Coal. 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
2: This show used to air on Sunday afternoon. Really weird time when you think about it for kind of a mystery series. But because kids enjoyed the show so much, along with adults, they thought, well, let's just do it at like 2 o'clock in the afternoon, because it was a live studio audience. And if you notice at the end there, the applause, there, you could hear almost like kids in the audience. It wasn't just adults in that audience. The Shadow was popular with all ages, and it's so fascinating too. Blue coal, right? You would warm your home. You would take coal,
3: right?
2: You know, every day you'd have to shovel
3: it in there
2: into your furnace. Man, now you just press a button, you know,
3: up or down.
2: Jeez, it's a little coal. I think I'll just hit my thermostat. No, it would shovel. Go get the blue coal and shovel it in there.
3: That's right.
2: Man.
4: It probably never broke, though.
2: Yeah, they were made hardy.
3: Do you remember the opening scene of A Christmas Carol?
2: Yeah.
3: Where they're
2: shoveling it all in there.
3: The coal in there.
2: Absolutely. Yep. That's Death to the Shadow, starring Brett Morrison, March 12th, 1944. Hope you enjoyed it. Time now for this month in music history.
3: All right, so this song goes back to 1976.
2: Believer or something?
3: No. Kind of a funny story with this. I used to mishear the lyrics.
2: Don't fear the reaper?
3: It's the reaper.
2: Yeah, don't fear the reaper.
3: It's don't fear the reaper.
2: Yeah, the reaper, like the Grim Reaper.
3: The Grim Reaper, but you know how sometimes you hear lyrics and you don't hear them correctly and then you just learn them wrong?
2: Right. What did you think it was?
3: I always thought it was don't feel the reaper.
2: Feel the reefer?
3: Yes. I mean, that's what I heard.
2: Don't fear the reaper.
3: No, it's don't fear the reaper. So anyways, this is Blue Oyster Cult. Speaking
2: of Blue Oyster Cult.
3: Right. Reached number 12 on the chart in late 1976.
2: Wow.
3: Right. You remember Blue Oyster Cult?
2: Don't fear the reaper.
3: Don't fear the reaper. It's not don't feel the reefer.
2: Yeah, no.
3: In case you weren't sure, I've got to clear that up for you.
2: All right, Lisa. Thanks very much. Sure. More of Hollywood 360 after this short break.
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2: That's about it for this edition. from my co-host, Lisa Wolf, our executive producer, the great Mike Castella, my crabby brother, Vince Amari. This is Carl Amari saying stay safe, be healthy, and thanks for listening.
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0: cautious optimism. I'm Chris DeMeo, Fox News. President Trump says he wants to secure a peace deal with Iran, but warns bombings could resume. Fox's Peter Ducey reports.
1: He is disputing reports the U.S. has cleaned out precision surface-to-surface missiles with this Truth Social post. The U.S. has massive amounts of munitions, especially of certain types. Additionally, large amounts are being manufactured and shipped to the U.S. as needed. Defense companies are building the largest number of plants and factories in our country's history. The leakers of these treasonous statements are being hunted down. Long-term jail sentences will be sought. In a separate post, he also just said he thinks Pete Hegseth is doing a great job. And now for the first time, the Iranians on their side of the table are offering up specifics about a deal to reopen the Strait of Hormuz.
0: Now, the president maintains the U.S. won't allow Iran to have a nuclear weapon in any agreement, but it's still not clear what Iran is willing to agree to. Well, this morning, the Labor Department releases the key jobs report for July. Fox's Hillary Barsky with a preview.
2: Payrolls are expected to increase by a modest 80,000 for the month, which would be an improvement from 57,000 in June, which was far less than expected. The unemployment rate is forecast to hold steady at 4.2% after falling unexpectedly to that level in June. The report takes on added importance after the Fed left rates unchanged last week, and Chair Kevin Warsh emphasized that officials will be led by incoming data. A stronger than expected report could revive the case for a Fed rate hike, while further cooling would give policymakers more reason to stay on hold, even in the face of still elevated inflation. Hillary Barsky, Fox News.
0: Police say three teachers and three students were killed in a school shooting outside Bangkok, Thailand. The shooter died at a hospital. 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
0: Tennessee holding its primary yesterday. Republican Senator Marsha Blackburn winning the GOP nod for governor.
15: Our work is much bigger than any one candidate or one campaign. We absolutely have to unite as a party and defeat the Democrats.
0: Blackburn will face Democrat Jerry Green in November. Officials in Spokane, Washington are asking evacuees to be patient as they continue to battle historic wildfires.
16: Spokane County Sheriff John Knowles says it will take weeks before officials can let folks back into affected burn areas.
17: That is disappointing news, probably angering news, but the preservation of life is in our foremost thoughts and in the front of every decision we make when we talk about these evacuation zones.
16: Officials have been struggling to contain three major wildfires in the region that have burned hundreds of buildings and forced tens of thousands to evacuate.
17: So far, we don't know of anyone who's lost their life here.
16: The sheriff explaining while there are minor shifts in evacuation orders, the fire danger is expected to increase over the next few days. Kristen Goodwin, Fox News.
0: A judge okays a $106 million lawsuit settlement over a deadly collapse of the Hard Rock Hotel in New Orleans 7 years ago. The 18-story hotel, which was under construction, collapsed, killing three people and damaging nearby property. Various lawsuits were consolidated into one, which named the building's owners, their partners and contractors, and the judge approving that settlement. A Florida man charged with scaling a barbed wire fence at an airport and making his way onto a JetBlue plane where he fell asleep. Employees found Samuel Lackey asleep the following morning. The 32-year-old faces a string of felony charges over the bizarre break-in at Fort Lauderdale Hollywood International Airport. He's held on $10,000 bond. I'm Chris DeMeo. This is Fox News.

0: On the advice of counsel, I respectfully decline to answer based upon my rights under the Fifth Amendment to the Constitution.
1: From the home of the First Amendment, First Thing Today.

0: of service to you. I want to be your judge. I never plead the fifth, although every now and then I might play the fifth. Yeah. Here we go again. Hey, you know, when you grow up in an era like I do, you have very few things culturally that you can point to. And when one of them's disco, at least somebody said, you know, maybe, what do you think? And nobody said, Walter, probably don't think that's a good idea. But you know what? Somewhere, you know, somebody generated a reasonably large amount of electricity just from Ludwig von Beethoven spinning in his grave. But as you plead the fifth of Beethoven this morning, or the fifth of Jack, whatever it may be on this Friday morning, thank you for allowing me to be of service to you. We're coming to you from a quiet coffee shop right now. It's not going to be quiet forever. Our partners at City Elders, and it's an amazing organization. You know, here every week they meet, and they meet across the country in different ways, shapes, and forms. Each group does its own thing, but it's all about breaking down, as I see it. And I'm not speaking for them, but this is why I'm keen on this group, and we've developed a partnership because they are blowing up this silly premise that there's a confrontation of church versus state, that it's not a separation of the government insisting that you join this church or that church, but that you have one, that you have a place where you're morality comes from, because we've seen, I think, pretty clearly over the last few weeks that not only does democracy fail when we're not a moral society, but so does capitalism. And so therefore, the message not is, you know, if you ask Hassan Piker or any of these folks, they'll tell you the message is get rid of capitalism. Get rid of democracy. And that's really their message. We'll delve into all of that as the morning unfolds before your very ears. But our first things this morning, Dr. Fauci has been held in contempt of Congress by the Homeland Security and Governmental Affairs Committee, approved referral and pushed by Rand Paul to a party line vote of 8-7. Meanwhile, with so many great affiliates in Florida, it is an honor to say Florida Attorney General James Utmeyer has subpoenaed Dr. Fauci to appear in Florida as part of a multi-state investigation into his actions during COVID-19's pandemic. Utmeyer's office said in a news release that the subpoena is part of an official investigation into, quote, awards, professional opportunities, financial incentives, grants, and COVID-19 guidance that impacted Florida businesses and consumers. Co-signatories on the subpoena now are also West Virginia and where did that go? There's a third state in there. Anyway, moving on. Trump administration is considering issuing an executive order on vaccines and autism as soon as next week, according to a report in Bloomberg. The effort is prompted by the president's interest in further action in finding if there is a connection. Oil prices trended lower yesterday, down to $74.8 a barrel of West Texas Intermediate crude, and the Brent crude futures are down to $79.12 a barrel on the news that Iran and the United States might be able to get a peace deal if today's expected deal between Iran and Oman come to fruition. Turkey, Saudi Arabia, and Pakistan are expected to sign a joint defense agreement in Saudi Arabia today, according to Reuters, citing two regional sources. The president said he's signing two executive actions on birthright citizenship, limiting the number of countries to a more narrow focus after his previous executive order was ruled unconstitutional by the Supreme Court. This one says any aliens connected to foreign embassies or organizations considered an alien enemy of the United States. And Republican Senator Mitch McConnell of Kentucky said he's been discharged from the rehab center and will be working at home to get back to the U.S. Senate. You in Kentucky on Hometown Radio are happy to hear that. It's a better place in the world for you, isn't it? I write for the Daily Signal. New piece publishing probably today is a preview of some of Virginia's midterm races and some of the interesting eddies and currents there, including the fact that one congressman in a fairly safe district by previous results is facing an opponent who's a hero of many in the conservative circles for her work on exposing the opioid epidemic and its roots in prescription pain medications. The author of Dope Sick, Beth Macy, is facing Ben Klein in Virginia's 6th District. I talked to Ben about what his work has been in the opioid crisis and what real work should be, aside from just getting Michael Keaton to star in a movie about your book. That's coming up soon at DailySignal.com, along with Victor Davis Hanson.
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3: Human products on the market. Hi, I'm Dr. Mitch. Since most chronic diseases have inflammation, our optimized curcumin seems to be a perfect addition to any nutritional program. 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The Mayo Clinic found that curcumin can decrease swelling and inflammation, has antioxidant properties, and research suggests that curcumin can prevent cancer, or at least slow the spread of cancer, and in many instances make chemotherapy more effective. It protects our healthy cells even from radiation. 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

Tell me you don't see the peril in this. And I don't mean to be a Luddite. I'm sitting here in this beautiful coffee shop called Common Grounds in our flagship city and waiting for the city elders to get ready in their weekly meetings. And please, if there isn't a city elders unit in your town, start one. They actually have. Do we have the... There's a book. They have a little like counter over here, and the coffee shop is open to everybody. It's not just that, but Common Ground is the name of it. But the Virginia Council of City Elders holds their meetings here. But if you don't have one, there's actually a book you can get that shows you how to do this, because ethics, I don't think ethics knows a political party. Well, actually, I'm pretty sure neither of the political parties know ethics. Some of them are more attuned to them or not. But tell me this story doesn't make you pause and say, what? Who thought this was a good idea? And I say this because you're going to hear it and you're going to say, typical gray-haired Luddite who's afraid of the future. I am sitting here with more technology so that you, while I'm on location, can still call the show. 434-882-4217. And we'll talk, just like we do when we're in our main studios. Because technology, because I grasp it. As a matter of fact, I was thinking this morning, we probably need to look into what the latest is. Most of the kit that we have on our location shoots, like when we go to CPAC or Freedom Fest, or, you know, at some point next year when we do this tour of our Gulf of America affiliates. And it's all going to be no offense to everyone, but it's going to be for the mullet toss. People have been asking me, "Are you going to the mullet toss?" It's a hairstyle thing. You'd have to see me to believe me. But we do this stuff with all this technology, so I am not a Luddite. I understand what technology is, and technology, just like a firearm, firearms technology, it can do good or bad, depending on what the carbon life forms ask it to do. So tell me this doesn't sound perilous to you. This is coming from, is this Bloomberg Science? The headline is AI designed viruses. Yeah, I'm going to let you sit and pull yourself back off the shoulder of the highway for a second. Yes, yes, as if you didn't expect this. Somewhere in the back of your head, don't look at the radio incredulously. Somewhere in the back of your head, you expected this. The story goes on. Study published yesterday. Scientists have used artificial intelligence, note past tense, have already done this, to design new viruses that don't occur in nature and can infect bacteria, according to a study published yesterday. The breakthrough could accelerate efforts to fight antibiotic-resistant infections by creating customized viruses. We're going to stop reading the story here for a minute. Mary Shelley is on the phone saying, "I've got a book you should probably read before you go too much further into this." So let's unpack that whole bit a little bit. And I know you... Stop a second. Yeah, we even brought the bell out on location with us. You're not hearing this story on anyone else. Everyone else is talking about Hassan Piker or Nev, whoever it is, whatever it is. It's birthright citizenship. And we can talk about all of that. But I happen to see this story, and I know you pretty well, I think. And the headline alone grabs you, which is, shows you it's a good headline. And it doesn't say anything salacious. Just says, AI-designed viruses. I had to read it three times just to make sure I wasn't misreading it, that it wasn't viruses designed by some guy named Al. That maybe the tech in the
Wuhan Institute of Virology in the Tony Fauci wing, where they do gain-of-function research. His nickname wasn't Al or something. So let's backroll this a little bit. I know we have medical professionals in the audience. How did we get antibiotic-resistant viruses? I mean, don't all rush to the phones. Text message 434-882-4217. You call in as well. Where did we get antibiotic-resistant infections? Right from overly applying antibiotics to everything. I mean, there are people within the past 15 years, there have been people I know that take antibiotics as a prophylactic. And none of them had been told to do that by a doctor. I'm not saying, but, oh yeah, I just, you know, take, you know, just to get ahead of it. Understand that most of your health comes from a biotic ecosystem known as your stomach. You don't really want to be antibiotic. It's like saying I'm anti-male or anti-Muslim. I have dear friends who are Muslim. Don't want to blow a damn thing up. So, you know, everyone who says I'm anti-Muslim, that's like saying you're antibiotic. I'm not antibiotic. I'm really proud of my biotics. And there are natural ways to do it. Believe me, I've learned a lot about oregano in the past.

0: fall prey to it. So now we're going to go to Claude, for lack of a better example, and say, hey, Claude, before you go and hack into somebody else's mainframe because you need the answer to a question that your programmers told you you had to stop at nothing to find, could you stop and do some gain-of-function research? Because it's become politically incorrect to ask the Chinese to do our gain-of-function research anymore. So Claude, would you do it? Can we tap in? Can Gemini do us some gain-of-function research?
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0: Oh, and the text messages come in. Methink thou doth protest too much, Joe. Writes Steve, listening to us down the ocean, Han, at WTAR in Norfolk. And I appreciate it. That's you and Scott, and we got the Virginia Beach representing the 757. So, saying that, you know, I say I'm not a Luddite, yet I come across like a Luddite there because I'm afraid of big, scary technology. So, again, the point I was making is not that artificial intelligence is going to make a super virus because it wants to kill us all because we're in the way. But it could. Depends on who wrote it. OpenAI hacked into Hugging Face, partially because I think it probably thought Hugging Face was a really funny name, but it broke into Hugging Face because somewhere in its code it was told these are the steps you can take to solve a problem presented to you. And so all of that is, you know, meant to remind you that it sounds like I'm saying, you know, it's the rise of the machines, but the machines are only doing what we ask them to do. So the point of order is, let's be more careful what we ask them to do. Joel writes in, antibiotics fight bacteria, first of all. Viruses are fought with antivirals, two different types of infections. Antivirals developed around AIDS. Antibiotics don't fight viruses. They never have different structures, wrong science. Well, here is the story, though, and let's go back to what it said. So the AI, let's just call the AI engine they're using Wuhan. Wuhan.ai has been asked to create designer viruses. Let's say that the process is called gainoffunction.io. Too much? I mean, the poor guy's in contempt of Congress. Honestly, half of us are in contempt of Congress, too. Or at least we hold Congress in contempt. But the scientists have created customized viruses to fight antibiotic-resistant infections. And again, I said, you know, there's medical professionals out there. I don't know the science behind using a virus to fight an infection. I do know that we've discovered things like tumors are created by hijacking the enzyme that white blood cells use to get into infected cells. So the human body, in its own artificial or its own organic intelligence, can create a way to hijack the enzymes that a white blood cell uses to get into infected cells, to get into healthy cells and make these things we call tumors. That's why therapies involving, believe it or not, HIV and lupus have shown some great... And trouble is, people here, you know, you're going to shoot me full of what? I mean, we'll take a shot with some dodgy COVID, quote, vaccine. But if somebody says this inert form of a immunopathogen, this immune system crippler, like lupus is more popular than HIV for the obvious reasons, because apparently tumors are created by hijacking your own immune system, or at least part of it, hijacking the crowbar that pries open the door of something that's not supposed to happen in science. The cell wall is impenetrable until a cancer cell hijacks your white blood cell. I had the double point score. My particular cancer was where we made the white blood cells. So I like to show off for the class. So the story on this Franken virus, And it's just because this is while we talk about Tony take the fifth, leave the cannolis, Fauci, this morning in his contempt citation and the Floridian subpoena for him to appear down there. Instead of asking the Wuhan Institute of Virology to do it for us, we're just now going to ask Anthropic. Yes, Joel, that's what I mean. They're using autoimmune diseases to fight cancer, tumor development, because cancer tumor development is apparently a hijacking of your immune system. So you use an autoimmune disease to thwart it. It's fascinating. I mean, like I said, my wife, you should have seen her when they offered the stem cell reboot. The T-cell reboot, where they take stem cells from your bone marrow, freeze them, then kill you. Actually, the phrase the oncologist used for us not understanding how to sell something to somebody's wife is, we then administer the lethal dose of chemotherapy. Well, my wife was halfway out the door when she heard that one. But it works. A friend of mine had leukemia, and it just absolutely reset their whole lymphatic system, and they were fine for decades afterwards. So, I mean, it's not that it doesn't work. They just wouldn't let me broadcast from the intensive care ward in the hospital. I would have been like Mitch McConnell. Where's Joe? He's in ICU because they rebooted his immune system. So the story goes on. Researchers have trained the AI models. Oh, that's good. On genetic blueprints of roughly 2 million bacteriophage. I guess that's a word. I'm just reading it from the report. Bacteriophage. Viruses that infect bacteria but not humans. Before building thousands of new viral designs, lab testing showed 16 AI-created viruses killed E. coli, including strains resistant to naturally occurring phages. The work could help advance phage therapy. They're using this word too much for me. An experimental alternative to antibiotics, which I am fine with. Like I said, my wife, and I'm bear testimony to it. I'm going to forget some of the parts to it, but mostly it's oregano oil. And it's a couple other things that she puts into a capsule. And it doesn't work as, I mean, if you're going to take some erythromycin or something, and it works, it'll work much faster than what I take, but it works. It's how we beat COVID. We didn't even take ivermectin. We were taking, and she's asleep right now. Otherwise, I'd ask her. But it's something, and it's oregano oil you put together. And man, oregano oil, don't get that on your skin. Yikes. So I'm all for alternatives to antibiotics, because there's way too much in your body that requires bioticness. These drug-resistant infections that we've created by overusing antibiotics could kill upwards of 40 million people worldwide. That's a big number. By 2050. It's like 35 years. But, I mean, it's still a big number. I don't know how much old age will kill by 2050, but then again, that I didn't do the statistical analysis of that. Well, I just thought that would give you something to impress your friends with at the water cooler. Yes, yes, we'll talk about the Florida subpoenas on Fauci and all that coming up for you.
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0: See, this is the way I like to roll on a Friday morning. All right, I'm not really looking in your eyes. Don't turn the radio around. I really can't see you through the speaker, okay? It's just weird. All right, turn the phone over if you must. As long as you can hear us through the speaker on the back there. This text message during the break, because we were reading this medical story, and I love it when I come across medical phrases that I never heard like this. Was the story of these Frankenviruses being designed by AI, and is bacteriophage, is it? And then it kept referring back to just the suffix. So bacteriophage, and then these phages, and these phages are expected to kill, and they're reoccurring, and I wasn't sure if I was pronouncing it correctly. So an alert listener, because we have a great affiliate in Alert, sent us this pronunciation guide for bio. Apparently, I wasn't saying it right.
1: The very sexual, the very toit. Austin Powers Faja.
2: His what?
3: His Faja, Dr. Evil.
2: His Ferger?
0: Thank you. Thank you for clarifying that up. Because, you know, satirized for your protection, we try to be each morning. But so at what point, what's the over-under? Can we go on Polymarket and get some odds on when this is going to create the next pandemic? And will we then also be excoriated for referring to it as a plandemic? I mean, here, you know, we won't even be able to blame the Chi-Coms. Oh, it's AI. The other thing that we're supposed to be afraid of and stay in our basement, the other global pandemic, is going to be artificial intelligence. The next thing that's going to... give the government unending, unyielding power over us. So, a couple of friends of mine, you know, in the world, in the community, have sent me some of the I was trying to find the oregano mixture thieves. Yeah, that's and that goes back to the Dark Ages. What was the other one that... frankincense. And as I learn more about this stuff, and I'm not working my wife's side of the street or even Sealy out there at the Mesa Verde hemp farm, but I know why the three wise men brought frankincense to baby Jesus. This stuff fixes everything. I mean, it's part of, you know, curatives in so many different ways. And this one from Larry, listening to us this morning in... where is it? I don't know if that's Largo, Florida. Oh, that's St. Pete area. He says, "So what kind of medicines do you take, Mr. Thomas?" Your text message made me wonder and ponder. I can't remember, honestly, and it's not because I'm old, and I can't remember. I have a bad case of CRS this morning. I honestly can't remember the last time I took a traditional medicine. Tested positive for COVID, didn't take anything. Didn't even take ivermectin. And you tell me the last time I wasn't here because I wasn't feeling well. I mean, there are times I'm not feeling well, but I can usually track it back to something self-inflicted. So onwards, further and further up, and we can discuss on this, because I think I've triggered some thoughts in y'all, the idea of this

0: Franken-war, this Franken-virus that AI is going to create for us, because that would never, ever go wrong. A couple of other stories that I think are important here. I want to know who asked James Carville what it would take for him to join the Republican Party. Now, understand, James Carville is married to the Republican version of James Carville. Mary Matlin is as good a political strategist as James Carville is. She just works for the good guys, and James Carville works for the nut clusters. He said, "That's a fantasy, okay? But yeah, hypothetically, if I hypothetically could fly to the moon, it's about the same chance that that happens. Well, if the Democrats went crazy, went, James, and the Republicans went sane, then I probably would be a Republican." James, anytime you want to sit down here and talk about crazy with me, I've got all the hair, you've got none of it. We make a great team. But James knows plenty about what goes on. There is a couple that I would actually probably pay cash money to have breakfast with. Just, you know, some, you know, an omelet and some, you know, mimosas or something. I'm sure after a couple of mimosas, JC is a pretty entertaining brunch companion. But just to see, we've had Mary Matlin on the show before. And she's great, and she has a lot of fun with the fact that she is in a long-term, and she loves James to no end, which is one of the reasons I truly feel, as nutty as he is about trying to get people like Zohran Mamdani elected and holstering his obviously existing logic for party money, I guess, to be what you holster your logic for. A guy who could actually get a Democrat to talk about the economy and at least purport to be doing it honestly. My gosh, when was the last time that happened? But just to listen to, probably not even to talk, just to listen to them two go on. I might have to throw out some things every now and then, a little red meat for the two of them to go after. But if the Republicans went sane, how about you and me, James, we agree on something? Asking these political parties to do anything other than simply boil the water for their particular political ramen noodle, you're expecting the impossible. You're asking the unaskable. A political party can't be sane because the political party's only agenda is getting the political party members elected. And that, in and of itself, is a mania that really should be treated by some weeks away in Happy Acres. You know, where Mitch McConnell's been saying.
1: My name is Bobby. I'm a veteran and lost my leg to a roadside bomb. My victory was going from a wheelchair to becoming a weightlifting champion.
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10: Still waiting on another deal with a... I'm Dave Anthony, Fox News. President Trump has warned it's their last chance in the conflict.
11: I think it's going to end pretty soon. I don't think they can go much longer.
10: This is Iran and Oman keep working on an agreement that aims to get shipping flowing through the Strait of Hormuz.
12: Just 33 vessels have passed through the Strait of Hormuz so far this week, compared to 50 the week before. Concern and uncertainty continues over the narrow passage in and out of the Persian Gulf. Iran insists it must have control over the strait, effectively closed by Iranian attacks on shipping. Normally, a fifth of the world's crude oil transits through.
10: That's Fox's Jonathan Savage. A student in Thailand went on a shooting spree at school, killing at least five people, wounding more than a dozen others before turning the gun around, killing himself at his school near Bangkok. Police believe the gun belonged to his grandfather, with a 14-year-old boy also shot dead along with his grandma before going to school. Back to the president. He signed another executive order on birthright citizenship.
11: People are building businesses around it. From wealthy people are building businesses around birthright citizenship. That's not the way it's supposed to work. It's a disgrace. They're buying their way in.
10: His executive order attempts to reject visas to foreign visitors suspected of coming to the U.S. to have a baby here.
13: Earlier this year, the U.S. Supreme Court reaffirmed birthright citizenship in an opinion striking down an order from President Trump that would have ended automatic citizenship to children born to parents living in the U.S. illegally.
10: Fox's Jared Halpern at the White House. A Trump-backed congressman has been primaried out in Tennessee. Andy Ogles lost to a Republican challenger, Charlie Hatcher, who had been endorsed by Governor Bill Lee. Now, the governor's term limited, can't run again in the race to replace him. Senator Marsha Blackburn won the GOP primary.
14: We're going to do a Tennessee Doge to make certain we do not waste one dime of your taxpayer money.
10: She'll face Democrat Jerry Green. 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
10: There's a lot of concern related to the rise of AI, from opposition to data centers for artificial intelligence, to worry about AI taking jobs, to things like this.
19: Facebook owner Meta says one of its artificial intelligence models went rogue during cybersecurity testing, slipped onto the internet, and hacked a third-party service. This is the fourth recent incident of its kind. Similar breaches by OpenAI and Anthropic models have raised cybersecurity concerns and prompted calls for tougher safeguards and more rigorous testing. Meta says it learned about its model's escape when it was informed by the testing company Irregular. Meta not giving out details such as which model was responsible and which company got hacked. The tech giant says it's investigating and will publish a report. Lillian Wu, Fox News.
10: AI may also be fighting wars someday.
20: The U.S. Army is teaming up with EdgeRunner AI to build an AI brain for military robots that don't just detect targets, but that can think via a neural network that still understands surroundings and can continue missions even after losing contact with human operators. EdgeRunner AI founder and CEO Tyler Saltzman calling it the next frontier of AI.
21: With the rise of drones and AIs, war has just changed, especially in the Ukraine conflict. Now, ground robots are like the next thing, and then eventually humanoid robots. So robots that move and, you know, look like humans.
20: Telling Fox News Digital that they're still in the development stage, but that things are going to happen quickly. Jeff Manasso, Fox News.
10: We'll get a big update at the economy this morning. The monthly hiring and unemployment report, about 80,000 jobs created is the prediction, which would be more than in June. The unemployment rate expected to remain 4.2% on Wall Street. Ahead of that, stock futures are up. The day after a sell-off dried the Dow down 460 points. In baseball, Atlanta and Boston won again. Both the Braves and Red Sox have 8-game win streaks. I'm Dave Anthony, and this is Fox News.
0: 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John Stewart speaking, and Stormwatch 9 says, a little bit of rain, a little bit of sun. It never hurts. We'll have the latest on sports, the financials, the entertainment world, an interview or two, and of course, our latest news headlines on First Look.
1: The New Hampshire State Judicial Conduct Committee has filed formal charges against retired State Supreme Court Justice Anna Barbara Hance-Marconi for conversations she had while on the bench with then-Governor Chris Sununu and PDA Chairman Steve Dupree about her husband Gino Marconi when he was the Director of Ports and Harbors and under criminal investigation. Hance-Marconi was charged criminally for the same conversations in which prosecutors alleged she sought special favors from Sununu and Dupree, even though they both told investigators there was nothing improper in the conversations. Hance-Marconi pleaded no contest last October to a misdemeanor in a plea agreement, was found guilty, fined, and returned to the bench before retiring. Canadian visitors are making a gradual return to the Granite State, marking a reversal of the tourism slump from across the northern border. The state's tourism industry took a hit in 2025, driven largely by a drop in visitors from Canada. This summer, businesses in the Lakes region and beyond are reporting early signs of improvement. Tourism is New Hampshire's second largest industry, supporting about 70,000 jobs. State economic officials say the tourism industry is flat across the state so far this year compared to a year ago. According to the New Hampshire Department of Business and Economic Affairs, the decline in tourism from the north has narrowed to roughly 5% compared to a much wider gap the previous year. A former New Hampshire trooper has pleaded guilty to lying to the police. Investigators say James Lamoureux, aged 43, of Keene, put GPS tracking devices on his then-girlfriend's car, and when he was confronted about it, he lied to Keene police, saying he thought someone else put the devices there. They say he also asked another person to lie about the devices to the police. Lamoureux pleaded guilty to making false reports to law enforcement. As part of the plea deal, he will resign and surrender his law enforcement certification, go on the National Registry of Decertified Officers, and cannot seek a police job. He will be sentenced to 6 months in prison, suspended for 2 years, meaning if he follows court-ordered conditions, he may never serve time. Federal regulators formally proposed to approve New Hampshire's rollback of its vehicle inspection program yesterday, triggering the start of a public comment period. The Environmental Protection Agency has previously signaled its intention to approve the request, which New Hampshire formally submitted in December. For motorists, the announcement this week doesn't change the current landscape. There's no mandate to get a vehicle inspected at the moment, and no enforcement by local or state police to have an inspection sticker. Last year's state budget included a provision ending the mandate that all vehicles have an annual safety and emissions inspection. Police stopped enforcement of the program in February, even though the federal government had not yet formally approved the termination of inspections. The University of New Hampshire is expanding its STEM tutoring for middle school teachers and students in the state with a new $10 million grant. Under the program, UNH undergraduates work as tutors with middle schoolers to help them master more complex STEM subjects. The federal grant will allow UNH, which currently works with the Manchester and Nashua school districts, to partner with 40 middle schools, primarily in rural parts of the state. Bethany Silva, of UNH's Community Literacy Center, said people who never thought they would teach are considering becoming teachers, and she predicted many of the tutors will go on to become New Hampshire teachers. John Kuiper is ending his independent candidacy for New Hampshire governor after failing to make the deadline to appear on the 2026 general election ballot. The Newmarket businessman collected only about 500 of the 3,000 signatures he needed to submit before Wednesday to qualify for the ballot. Kuiper also ran for governor in 2024 as a Democrat, finishing third in the primary. When he first launched his latest bid last year, it was as an independent. Kuiper then announced he would run as a Democrat before switching back to independent after state Democratic leaders coalesced around the candidacy of former executive counselor Cindy Warmington. Stay tuned for more news on News Talk 99.7 WNTK and AM 1490, FM 98.9 WUVR.
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1: The chairman of the Vernon Select Board told townspeople on Tuesday that he believes that Power Transitions, the Texas company investigating redevelopment of the Vermont Yankee site, is leaning toward a battery storage facility rather than other power options. Power Transitions has leased the redevelopment rights to the Yankee site from North Star Group Services. The site is still undergoing decommissioning, but the process is expected to be completed either late this year or next year. The Nuclear Regulatory Commission then has to approve the decommissioning. The Vermont Department for Children and Families says it does not plan to include 18-year-olds in its design for a locked juvenile facility, raising concern from lawmakers about how Governor Phil Scott's administration is rolling out Vermont's landmark juvenile justice reform initiative. Officials with the Vermont Department for Children and Families said Wednesday that its new locked juvenile facility will only hold youths aged 12 through 17. The 14-bed program, dubbed the Green Mountain Youth Center, has been criticized by youth advocates who say it's too large and is an unnecessarily expensive investment. A local development corporation spearheaded by the Foundation for a Resilient Montpelier has tentatively won the auction for 87 State Street, the former Montpelier Post Office building and longtime downtown staple, according to the foundation's executive director, John Copans. The winning bid of $540,000 was well under the federal government's original asking price of $2.4 million. The foundation originally walked away from a potential sale at that price after uncovering evidence of environmental contamination throughout the building. The federal government still has to officially accept the bid. Governor Phil Scott yesterday defended his decision to rebrand the Vermont DMV's Enforcement Division as the Vermont Highway Patrol. Scott said DMV police are sworn officers and were known as the Highway Patrol in the early 1900s. He said returning to that title, which will cost around $50,000, will clarify that they are law enforcement. And that's what's happening. Today is August 7th. On this date in 1782, George Washington ordered the creation of the Badge of Military Merit to honor soldiers wounded in battle. It was later renamed the Purple Heart. In 1944, IBM dedicated the first program-controlled calculator. And in 1987, Lynn Cox became the first person to swim from the United States to the Soviet Union, crossing the Bering Strait from Little Diomede to Big Diomede. Born on this day in 1876, Dutch dancer and spy Mata Hari. In 1926, American puppeteer, voice actor, and singer Stan Freberg. And in 1933, American journalist and author Jerry Purnell. Dying on this day in 1938, Konstantin Stanislavski, the Russian actor and director. In 1941, Rabindranath Tagore, the Indian author, poet, and playwright, and Nobel Prize laureate. And in 2005, Canadian-American journalist and author Peter Jennings.
5: So I was asked to tell you what's new at Old Man's Junk, so I figured I'd be comfortable while I did it. Put my Speedo on and sat out on the deck to catch some rays and listen to Google Mograss, American Farmer. We let the wife do the work. We have new help at Old Man's Junk. PJ, the old man's granddaughter. PJ will be there Thursday, Friday, Saturdays, slinging $2 hot dogs, chili dogs, hamburgers, sausage, and steak sub. She is learning the ropes on how to be grumpy. On Saturdays, the old man might show up to make pizzas. Then again, he might not. But take a chance on him. They're only $12. We have a lounge to eat in. The lounge chairs were built from material from Old Man's Woodshed. Speaking of the woodshed, that is full of reasonably priced lumber. The store is full of quality junk and antiques. I caught him and his family taking stuff from one of my jobs in Sunapee. They have high-class junk over there. Well, I can't seem to get Google's attention to make me dinner, so I guess I'll have to go get a hot dog at the best restaurant in Goshen. I'll see you there at Old Man's Junk.
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7: At 11:42 last night, 12th inning, Red Sox-White Sox tied at 11. In the batter's box, the Red Sox, Caleb Durbin.
23: 1-1 on the way. Up the middle, base hit! Here he comes! Sogard rounding to throw home, and the Sox win again! What a wild ride on a roller coaster tonight!
7: Thanks, Nesson. Red Sox used 21 players to win this game. It was incredible. This is the winning manager, Chad Tracy.
24: Thank God the game's over. I mean, I'm drenched in sweat, and I wasn't even playing. So if it gives you an idea of how sticky it was out there, and it's a marathon game. 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
7: Chad Tracy, Red Sox 12, White Sox 11. 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
3: On AZ, humid weather extending into the weekend. Temperatures this afternoon in the lower 90s. Heat indices above 95 this afternoon. A small chance of a shower or storm this afternoon. And a chance of a passing storm with lows right around 70 later on tonight. Upper 80s, lower 90s for both days over the weekend. For the 2 days, the better chance of a few passing showers or storms will be on Saturday. From Stormwatch 9 Weather Center, I'm meteorologist Kevin Skorupa.
8: Pitch black and 45 degrees below zero, a seriously ill American scientist has been taken from an Antarctic research base to a New Zealand hospital in extreme conditions. Pilot Louise Robertson says the Airbus A319's capabilities were tested to their limits.
9: It was very close to being too cold, and there was a snowstorm the day before, so the timing was really such a narrow window of opportunity.
8: It's the first time such a mission has been completed in July, Antarctica's winter, and the first in total darkness. The patient is now recovering well. Jonathan Savage, Fox News.
11: Both SpaceX and Tesla, Elon Musk's companies, will build a giant factory in Grimes County, Texas, outside College Station. The facility, to be called the TerraFab, will be tasked solely with mass production of semiconductors, 100 million square feet, costing eventually more than $16 billion to build. TerraFab is intended to streamline production and fabrication of microchips for AI, robotics, and space use. Musk says TerraFab will build more than 100 billion chips per year. Eben Brown, Fox News.
12: The Sturgis Motorcycle Rally is one of the largest motorcycle meetups in the world and brings enthusiasts to the Black Hills of South Dakota. The rally dates back to the mid-1930s with the first Black Hills Classic race, where just 9 riders took part. These days, riders can explore sites like Spearfish Canyon, Mount Rushmore, and the Crazy Horse Memorial. Some of the events scheduled include demo rides and bike shows, stunt competitions, and concerts from Miranda Lambert, Lainey Wilson, Sammy Hagar, Megadeth, David Lee Roth, and more. The 2026 Sturgis Motorcycle Rally runs through Sunday, August 16th. Tanya J. Powers, Fox News.
13: Dolly Parton is collecting another honor. The country icon will be presented with a Lifetime Achievement Award at the Americana Honors and Awards September 16th at the Ryman Auditorium. Parton will accept via a virtual video message. Parton was also recently announced as an honoree at this year's ACM Honors. Despite some health challenges this past year, she did make an appearance at the opening of her Dolly's Tennessee and Travel Stop in Cornersville, Tennessee, back in June. And her Nashville hotel, The Songteller, is set to open in September. Michelle Polino, Fox News.
8: For 3 weeks every year, Scotland's capital becomes a hotbed of drama, comedy, music, and dance.
14: It's an explosion of shows. It's an explosion of talent. It's like a big canvas of colours getting thrown all over the place.
8: As the Edinburgh Fringe's promo tells you, it's a pretty big deal. In fact, it's the third biggest ticketed gathering in the world after the Olympics and the World Cup. Last year, there were 54,000 performances. There's no selection process. If you can find a venue, you can take part. That means quality varies hugely. It's all part of the charm. Jonathan Savage, Fox News.
27: A better life with Dr. Sanjay Gupta.
28: So-called superagers, they are an enviable segment of the population. People who are older than 80, whose brains function like someone a fraction of their age. It's true, a lot of these people have genetics on their side, but more and more research is bearing out the idea that people who practice good brain health also slow their cognitive decline. Dr. Richard Isaacson, a pioneer in the Alzheimer's space, told us that, quote, his studies have found lifestyle changes including diet, exercise, reducing stress and optimizing sleep, along with managing vascular risk factors with certain medications, can actually help grow brain areas and also reduce telltale signs of Alzheimer's, such as tau tangles and amyloid plaques. What else helps? Staying social, surrounding yourself with family and friends, and maybe even volunteering for a real sense of purpose. I'm Dr. Sanjay Gupta, helping you live a better life.
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2: One day when I was in college, it must have been either 1977 or 1978, I saw something I thought marvelous, but I had no idea how much it would come to change all our lives. It was a computer network called ARPANET, which would eventually become the Internet. Computers back then were great noisy things kept in special air-conditioned rooms, and you accessed them using a remote terminal. I watched as my friend typed in a command, entered his username and password, and got a greeting message from a computer in California. I was blown away that such a thing was possible. The early Internet was nothing but text. Even when I got my first access in 1994, it was still mostly text. We were all just words on a screen back then, and we were judged by those words. On the Internet, no one knew you were a dog, but everyone knew you were an ass. I miss those days. I'm Rob at SugarRiverMedia.com.
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11: The great chip war is on as tech giant nations strive to produce enough microprocessors for their needs without being reliant on one another. Now Elon Musk's companies will get into the game on Team America with a new project they call TerraFab. Both SpaceX and Tesla will build this giant factory in Grimes County, Texas, outside College Station. The facility will be tasked with solely mass production of semiconductors, 100 million square feet, costing eventually more than $16 billion to build. TerraFab will create thousands of jobs, but is intended to streamline production and fabrication of microchips for AI, robotics, and space use. As of now, 9 out of every 10 chips we need come from Taiwan, and while Taiwan Semiconductor Corporation is planning to build factories in the U.S., it just might not be enough for our needs. Musk says TerraFab will build more than 100 billion chips per year. With Fox on Tech, I'm Evan Brown.

0: to a ballpark in Lowell, Massachusetts, where an unusually deep left field made balls seem to appear out of nowhere. The expression eventually moved from the sports pages into everyday conversation and is now used everywhere, from politics and business to family dinner tables. While we may never know its true origin, we do know baseball gave America one of its most enduring expressions. Matt Murphy, Fox News.
1: I'm Nicole Murray with Your Money Now. A judge in New Mexico has ordered Meta to pay $567 million after a jury ruled that the company willfully violated the state's Unfair Practices Act. The judge ruled that Meta's platforms are contributing to the current mental health crisis among New Mexico's youth. The determination is tied to a child safety case against Meta. LGBTQ-focused dating platform Grindr said it is using AI to develop new premium subscription products and improve back-end tools. Grindr is testing pricing for its AI-powered Edge Companion, including in New York, where it costs as much as $350 per month. Advanced Micro Devices has agreed to acquire Talus, a startup that makes chips for inference. Talus's technology promises a less expensive chip that it says can produce output for specific models thousands of times faster than a traditional GPU. Futures are mixed as traders await the big jobs report. NASDAQ futures up by more than 100 points.
2: It's August 7th, and this is your Fox Daily Snapshot. Today is National Lighthouse Day. The structures represent a piece of history, giving comfort to travelers for centuries, guiding them to shore. The oldest existing lighthouse in America is Sandy Hook, New Jersey, 1764, and it's still in operation today. On this day in 1782, General George Washington, the commander-in-chief of the Continental Army, creates the Purple Heart to be given to soldiers for any singularly meritorious action. President George H.W. Bush orders the organization of Operation Desert Shield in 1990 in response to Iraq's invasion of Kuwait 5 days earlier. Born on this day in 1975, Academy Award winner Charlize Theron. Hockey great Sidney Crosby in 1987. One of baseball's best hitters, Mike Trout, in 1991. Dying on this day in 2000, Mary Trump. She had five children, including Donald, who was the 45th president of the United States. I'm CJ Papa. That's your Fox Daily Snapshot.
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2: News. I'm CJ Papa. Multi-million dollar judgment against the social media behemoth.
5: $567 million Meta is required to pay will go to an abatement fund. It will be used for the treatment of young people who are harmed by social media, as well as prevention, screenings, and evaluations.
2: Fox's Matt Rivera. The money is on top of a $375 million penalty in March during an earlier phase of this case. Longtime U.S. Senator Marsha Blackburn up for a new job.
6: We absolutely have to unite as a party and defeat the Democrats.
2: She captures the Republican Tennessee primary for governor. She faces Democrat Jerry Green in November. Republican Carson Andy Ogles loses his primary challenge to Charlie Hatcher. 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
2: Canadian visitors are making a gradual return to the Granite State, marking a reversal of the tourism slump from across the northern border. The state's tourism industry took a hit in 2025, driven largely by a drop in visitors from Canada. This summer, businesses in the Lakes region and beyond are reporting early signs of improvement. Tourism is New Hampshire's second largest industry, supporting about 70,000 jobs. State economic officials say the tourism industry is flat across the state so far this year compared to a year ago. According to the New Hampshire Department of Business and Economic Affairs, the decline in tourism from the north has narrowed to roughly 5% compared to a much wider gap the previous year. A former New Hampshire trooper has pleaded guilty to lying to the police. Investigators say James Lamoureux, aged 43, of Keene, put GPS tracking devices on his then-girlfriend's car, and when he was confronted about it, he lied to Keene police, saying he thought someone else put the devices there. They say he also asked another person to lie about the devices to the police. Lamoureux pleaded guilty to making false reports to law enforcement. As part of the plea deal, he will resign and surrender his law enforcement certification, go on the National Registry of Decertified Officers, and cannot seek a police job. He will be sentenced to 6 months in prison, suspended for 2 years, meaning if he follows court-ordered conditions, he may never serve time. The New Hampshire State Judicial Conduct Committee has filed formal charges against retired State Supreme Court Justice Anna Barbara Hance-Marconi for conversations she had while on the bench with then-Governor Chris Sununu and PDA Chairman Steve Dupree about her husband Gino Marconi when he was the Director of Ports and Harbors and under criminal investigation. Hance-Marconi was charged criminally for the same conversations in which prosecutors alleged she sought special favors from Sununu and Dupree, even though they both told investigators there was nothing improper in the conversations. Hance-Marconi pleaded no contest last October to a misdemeanor in a plea agreement, was found guilty, fined, and returned to the bench before retiring. Federal regulators formally proposed to approve New Hampshire's rollback of its vehicle inspection program yesterday, triggering the start of a public comment period. The Environmental Protection Agency has previously signaled its intention to approve the request, which New Hampshire formally submitted in December. For motorists, the announcement this week doesn't change the current landscape. There's no mandate to get a vehicle inspected at the moment, and no enforcement by local or state police to have an inspection sticker. Last year's state budget included a provision ending the mandate that all vehicles have an annual safety and emissions inspection. Police stopped enforcement of the program in February, even though the federal government had not yet formally approved the termination of inspections. The University of New Hampshire is expanding its STEM tutoring for middle school teachers and students in the state with a new $10 million grant. Under the program, UNH undergraduates work as tutors with middle schoolers to help them master more complex STEM subjects. The federal grant will allow UNH, which currently works with the Manchester and Nashua school districts, to partner with 40 middle schools, primarily in rural parts of the state. Bethany Silva, of UNH's Community Literacy Center, said people who never thought they would teach are considering becoming teachers, and she predicted many of the tutors will go on to become New Hampshire teachers. John Kuiper is ending his independent candidacy for New Hampshire governor after failing to make the deadline to appear on the 2026 general election ballot. The Newmarket businessman collected only about 500 of the 3,000 signatures he needed to submit before Wednesday to qualify for the ballot. Kuiper also ran for governor in 2024 as a Democrat, finishing third in the primary. When he first launched his latest bid last year, it was as an independent. Kuiper then announced he would run as a Democrat before switching back to independent after state Democratic leaders coalesced around the candidacy of former executive counselor Cindy Warmington. Stay tuned for more news on News Talk 99.7 WNTK and AM 1490, FM 98.9 WUVR.
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2: The chairman of the Vernon Select Board told townspeople on Tuesday that he believes that Power Transitions, the Texas company investigating redevelopment of the Vermont Yankee site, is leaning toward a battery storage facility rather than other power options. Power Transitions has leased the redevelopment rights to the Yankee site from North Star Group Services. The site is still undergoing decommissioning, but the process is expected to be completed either late this year or next year. The Nuclear Regulatory Commission then has to approve the decommissioning. The Vermont Department for Children and Families says it does not plan to include 18-year-olds in its design for a locked juvenile facility, raising concern from lawmakers about how Governor Phil Scott's administration is rolling out Vermont's landmark juvenile justice reform initiative. Officials with the Vermont Department for Children and Families said Wednesday that its new locked juvenile facility will only hold youths aged 12 through 17. The 14-bed program, dubbed the Green Mountain Youth Center, has been criticized by youth advocates who say it's too large and is an unnecessarily expensive investment. A local development corporation spearheaded by the Foundation for a Resilient Montpelier has tentatively won the auction for 87 State Street, the former Montpelier Post Office building and longtime downtown staple, according to the foundation's executive director, John Copans. The winning bid of $540,000 was well under the federal government's original asking price of $2.4 million. The foundation originally walked away from a potential sale at that price after uncovering evidence of environmental contamination throughout the building. The federal government still has to officially accept the bid. Governor Phil Scott yesterday defended his decision to rebrand the Vermont DMV's Enforcement Division as the Vermont Highway Patrol. Scott said DMV police are sworn officers and were known as the Highway Patrol in the early 1900s. He said returning to that title, which will cost around $50,000, will clarify that they are law enforcement. And that's what's happening.
5: Today is August 7th. On this date in 1782, George Washington ordered the creation of the Badge of Military Merit to honor soldiers wounded in battle. It was later renamed the Purple Heart. In 1944, IBM dedicated the first program-controlled calculator. And in 1987, Lynn Cox became the first person to swim from the United States to the Soviet Union, crossing the Bering Strait from Little Diomede to Big Diomede. Born on this day in 1876, Dutch dancer and spy Mata Hari. In 1926, American puppeteer, voice actor, and singer Stan Freberg. And in 1933, American journalist and author Jerry Purnell. Dying on this day in 1938, Konstantin Stanislavski, the Russian actor and director. In 1941, Rabindranath Tagore, the Indian author, poet, and playwright, and Nobel Prize laureate. And in 2005, Canadian-American journalist and author Peter Jennings.
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10: More than one Patriots fan has any idea who Tommy DeVito is. Well, Tommy DeVito, once a New York Giant quarterback, is the Patriots' backup to Drake May. DeVito.
11: Something happens on the field and he comes off and I say something to him, like, he has to trust me enough to believe everything that I'm saying, you know, and it's vice versa, and that's for everybody, and that's how the quarterback rooms go across the league, but, you know, it's special here. Any tidbits last year me and Dobbs give him, we'll give it to him, so just helping that relationship grow is good.
10: DeVito has had some pro success, 9 career touchdown passes. Unlike you to have a chance to throw 9 scores as a Patriot.
11: He's awesome. I mean, same thing like I just said before. I know as rookies coming in, there's a lot of information given to you at once, and there's a high expectation with teams and players around you to have you and hold you to that standard. So I've been there. I just try to give him a little bit of tidbits here and there to, like, I know he probably used this reference, every coach does, but drinking through a fire hose, right? Like when you first get in.
10: Patriots backup quarterback, Tommy DeVito. Follow me, Tom Cuddy Sports.
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14: Hot, hazy, humid weather extending into the weekend. Temperatures this afternoon in the lower 90s. Heat indices above 95 this afternoon. A small chance of a shower or storm this afternoon. And a chance of a passing storm with lows right around 70 later on tonight. Upper 80s, lower 90s for both days over the weekend. For the 2 days, the better chance of a few passing showers or storms will be on Saturday. From Stormwatch 9 Weather Center, I'm meteorologist Kevin Skorupa.
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16: Pitch black and 45 degrees below zero, a seriously ill American scientist has been taken from an Antarctic research base to a New Zealand hospital in extreme conditions. Pilot Louise Robertson says the Airbus A319's capabilities were tested to their limits.
17: It was very close to being too cold, and there was a snowstorm the day before, so the timing was really such a narrow window of opportunity.
16: It's the first time such a mission has been completed in July, Antarctica's winter, and the first in total darkness. The patient is now recovering well. Jonathan Savage, Fox News.
18: Both SpaceX and Tesla, Elon Musk's companies, will build a giant factory in Grimes County, Texas, outside College Station. The facility, to be called the TerraFab, will be tasked solely with mass production of semiconductors, 100 million square feet, costing eventually more than $16 billion to build. TerraFab is intended to streamline production and fabrication of microchips for AI, robotics, and space use. Musk says TerraFab will build more than 100 billion chips per year. Eben Brown, Fox News.
19: The Sturgis Motorcycle Rally is one of the largest motorcycle meetups in the world and brings enthusiasts to the Black Hills of South Dakota. The rally dates back to the mid-1930s with the first Black Hills Classic race, where just 9 riders took part. These days, riders can explore sites like Spearfish Canyon, Mount Rushmore, and the Crazy Horse Memorial. Some of the events scheduled include demo rides and bike shows, stunt competitions, and concerts from Miranda Lambert, Lainey Wilson, Sammy Hagar, Megadeth, David Lee Roth, and more. The 2026 Sturgis Motorcycle Rally runs through Sunday, August 16th. Tanya J. Powers, Fox News.
20: Dolly Parton is collecting another honor. The country icon will be presented with a Lifetime Achievement Award at the Americana Honors and Awards September 16th at the Ryman Auditorium. Parton will accept via a virtual video message. Parton was also recently announced as an honoree at this year's ACM Honors. Despite some health challenges this past year, she did make an appearance at the opening of her Dolly's Tennessee and travel stop in Cornersville, Tennessee, back in June. And her Nashville hotel, The Songteller, is set to open in September. Michelle Polino, Fox News.
16: For 3 weeks every year, Scotland's capital becomes a hotbed of drama, comedy, music, and dance.
21: It's an explosion of shows. It's an explosion of talent. It's like a big canvas of colours getting thrown all over the place.
16: As the Edinburgh Fringe's promo tells you, it's a pretty big deal. In fact, it's the third biggest ticketed gathering in the world after the Olympics and the World Cup. Last year, there were 54,000 performances. There's no selection process. If you can find a venue, you can take part. That means quality varies hugely. It's all part of the charm. Jonathan Savage, Fox News.
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2: One day when I was in college, it must have been either 1977 or 1978, I saw something I thought marvelous, but I had no idea how much it would come to change all our lives. It was a computer network called ARPANET, which would eventually become the Internet. Computers back then were great noisy things kept in special air-conditioned rooms, and you accessed them using a remote terminal. I watched as my friend typed in a command, entered his username and password, and got a greeting message from a computer in California. I was blown away that such a thing was possible. The early Internet was nothing but text. Even when I got my first access in 1994, it was still mostly text. We were all just words on a screen back then, and we were judged by those words. On the Internet, no one knew you were a dog, but everyone knew you were an ass. I miss those days. I'm Rob at SugarRiverMedia.com.
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20: 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They feel a spark when they meet, but a series of missteps and side quests complicate their night, keeping them apart. 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
27: Pretend I seem so manic.
20: In Ice Cream Man, an idyllic summer town descends into madness when an ice cream man serves kids sweet delights with horrifying results. Super Troopers 3, the Broken Lizard crew is back for a third round of Highway Patrol chaos when Farva's over-the-top engagement to Thorny's sister spirals out of control.
28: I think we're trapped in here.
20: Streaming on Netflix, The Last House. A family of four suddenly sealed inside their home with no way out and must work together to survive against dwindling resources and the mysterious threat keeping them trapped. That's Fox on Film on Fox News.
29: This is House Call for Health. Hempstead, New York visitors this summer are being reminded of some swimming dangers, particularly for one swirling water risk. The Long Island town that is known for its beautiful beaches also sometimes produces risky riptides, which are channeled currents of water that can pull unaware swimmers back off the shoreline. Hempstead officials are partnering with the town's lifeguard squad to produce a safety campaign called Break the Grip of the Rip. Hempstead officials say riptides can happen on any day, even on a seemingly calm day. If you're caught Sutton or Riptide, Hempstead officials say to remember the following things. Relax. Rip currents don't pull you under. Don't swim against the current. Swim out of the current, then to shore. If you can't escape, float or tread water. And if you need help, yell or wave for assistance. The United States Life Saving Association says around 100 people die a year from drowning in rip currents. For more health news, go to foxnewshealth.com. House Call for Health, I'm Anna Eliopoulos, Fox News.
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0: I'm Nicole Murray with Your Money Now. Job growth isn't expected to show much improvement in July, with payrolls and the unemployment rate likely holding relatively steady. CNBC analysts predict that non-farm payrolls are expected to post a gain of just 83,000, with the unemployment rate staying unchanged at 4.2%. British regulators have given Paramount the green light for its $81 billion takeover of Warner Brothers Discovery. TribLive.com reports that Paramount called the UK's clearance an important milestone towards completing its Warner purchase. American Airlines said it will stop letting elite frequent flyers jump from coach to business class through free upgrades on some of its longest domestic flights. Elite frequent flyers can still get complimentary upgrades to business class if they bought a premium economy ticket or paid for an upgrade to that class. Futures are slightly higher ahead of inflation data later this morning. NASDAQ futures up by more than 100 points. Yesterday, the Dow dropped 464.
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4: The NASCAR Cup Series is back this weekend. Drivers went on a break following the conclusion of this year's in-season challenge, but we're now into the stretch as only four races remain before we head into the postseason. And drivers will compete at one of the sport's newest short tracks at Iowa Speedway for the Iowa Corn 350. Denny Hamlin still sits at the top of the Cup Series standings with Tyler Reddick behind him in second place, followed by Ryan Blaney in third and Ty Gibbs in fourth. All four have officially clinched a spot in the chase as others will try to join them. Only 29 points separate the drivers in spots 5 through 10 in the standings. Last year's Iowa Corn 350 was won by William Byron. He's still looking for his first win of the season. The action begins at 3:30 p.m. Eastern. For Fox in the Fast Lane, Tony Genualdo, Fox News.
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5: Another congressman primaried out. I'm Dave Anthony, Fox News. Andy Ogles, a Trump-backed Republican in Tennessee, now the ninth House lawmaker to lose a primary this year.
6: Congressman Andy Ogles lost the GOP primary in the 5th Congressional District to Charlie Hatcher. Ogles was backed by President Trump and Hatcher was endorsed by Governor Bill Lee, but Ogles faced a number of controversies, mainly related to his social media posts, including about how Muslims don't belong in American society.
5: That's Fox's Madeline Rivera. The Democrat Hatcher faces in November is Chas Mulder, the mayor of Columbia, Tennessee. In the state's governor's race, Senator Marsha Blackburn won the Republican primary and will take on Democrat Jerry Green. The winner will be Tennessee's first female governor. A second Republican senator is going to vote against Acting Attorney General Todd Blanche. Lisa Murkowski joins GOP Senator Susan Collins, who also plans to join Democrats opposing Blanche's confirmation to be full-time AG. If one more Republican is a no in the vote that could come today, Blanche would be rejected. A student went on the shooting spree at a school in Thailand, killing at least five people, wounding a dozen others and more.
7: The shooting happened at a high school on the outskirts of Thailand's capital, Bangkok. The suspected shooter, a 14-year-old boy who was a student at the school, is dead after turning the gun on himself. He's said to have killed his grandparents before going to Debsirin Nontaburi School to carry out the attack.
5: Fox's Jonathan Savage. Iran and Oman keep trying to work out an agreement that may or may not be backed by the U.S. on getting shipping flowing freely through the Strait of Hormuz, as President Trump also insists this is Iran's last chance to work out a deal to denuclearize.
8: I think we're doing fine. It could be soon.
9: The deal has not been finalized, and the president says the U.S. Navy is continuing to enforce the blockade of Iranian ports. Trump cautioning that shipping risks remain as Iran could still deploy mines or carry out drone attacks.
5: That's Chanley Painter. 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
10: When I hit my 50s, I felt like things were slowing down.
11: This is Sandra's Metamucil story.
10: I started

0: to children born to parents living in the U.S. illegally. An executive order this week now aims to rein in so-called birth tourism.
1: They've taken birthright citizenship and they've made a joke out of it.
0: President Trump is directing officials to deny visas of foreign visitors suspected of traveling to the U.S. to give birth. A second order expands the categories of foreigners whose children would not qualify for birthright citizenship. At the White House, Jared Halpern, Fox News.
2: Meta, which owns Facebook and Instagram and faces many more trials over allegations social media harms minors, has been hit with a much bigger fine in New Mexico.
3: A jury in New Mexico ordering Meta to pay $567 million to address Instagram and Facebook's harms to young people. This is the second phase of a landmark trial in March, where jurors previously ordered the company to pay $375 million in civil penalties, finding it knowingly harmed children's mental health and concealed what it knew about child sexual exploitation on its platforms. In a statement, a rep for Meta says, "We disagree with the ruling and will appeal." Adding, "We remain confident in our record of protecting teens online and will continue to defend ourselves." Kristen Goodwin, Fox News.
2: We'll get a job market update next hour.
4: Payrolls are expected to increase by a modest 80,000 for the month, which would be an improvement from 57,000 in June, which was far less than expected. The unemployment rate is forecast to hold steady at 4.2% after falling unexpectedly to that level in June.
2: Fox's Hillary Barsky on Wall Street. Stock futures are rising modestly. In baseball, the Atlanta Braves and Boston Red Sox both won again. Both have 8-game win streaks. I'm Dave Anthony. This is Fox News.
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0: 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John Stewart speaking, and Stormwatch 9 says, a little bit of rain, a little bit of sun. It never hurts. We'll have the latest on sports, the financials, the entertainment world, an interview or two, and of course, our latest news headlines on First Look.
1: 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Welcome back to First Look, and as we do every other week, we're speaking with Kathy Raymond from the Lake Genevieve Region VNA. Good morning, Kathy.
2: Good morning, Matt. How are you?
1: I'm doing well. How are you?
2: Good.
1: Excellent.
2: All good.
1: So,
2: yeah.
1: How's the humidity been over there?
2: So bad, but not today. It's really nice today.
1: Yeah. I was talking to my dad last week, and he was saying that it was finally kind of... There was a couple nice days, he was saying. It sounds like it kind of went back to being super humid again, but...
2: Yeah, we got weird, strange, rainy days, but the weather kept changing, and we have gotten some rain, which is good.
1: Yeah, I did see that that huge rainstorm over just to the west in New York State there last week.
2: Oh, yeah.
1: Like 11 York, inches of rain.
2: Yeah.
1: Jeez.
2: I mean, I love rain, but, you know, I don't want to...
1: Yeah, that's like Tropical Storm Irene levels of rain.
2: Yeah.
1: Nobody needs that.
2: So that was good, but today is... I don't know. I think it's going to get a little hotter in the next few days, but today's way less humid. It's sunny. It's just
1: yeah,
2: big pain.

0: So,
1: are you seeing are you seeing like any early signs of fall happening yet, or?
0: You know, there's a couple of trees.
1: Yeah.
0: Maybe some version of maple that every year in August, I'm not sure if I've noticed them yet. You can see the orange and red, some of the orange and red leaves. It's really depressing.
1: No. But well, not yet. Not yet.
0: I don't consider it summer is over till I can't swim in Lake Sunapee.
1: That's right. We've talked about that. So you usually go until like October, don't you?
0: I got two solid months.
1: Yeah.
0: August and September, no doubt.
1: Yeah.
0: And then maybe a little bit into October if it's warm.
1: Yeah.
0: So everyone's like, summer's over. I'm like, what?
1: No. Not yet. It's too early for that.
0: Yeah.
1: So what's happening with the, you said you had some updates with the Good Respite Program.
0: Yeah, so as I'll just do a little background for those who are listening and maybe don't know about it, but the Good Day Respite Program is a program we've had for many years.
1: Mm-hmm.
0: It is a non-medical model day-out program for socialization of people with mild to moderate memory loss.
1: Mm-hmm.
0: So essentially, people can come and spend 5 hours. It's offered 2 days a week. Most people will go both days, but not everyone. The caregiver can bring their loved one who has the memory loss, and then that caregiver can get a break for a few hours and go do whatever they need to do.
1: Yeah.
0: So with the prevalence of memory loss and dementia and Alzheimer's and all that stuff in our aging population, it's a really great program. And it's very affordable. The daily rate is very affordable. It's 5 hours. You get lunch and snacks and activities. But on top of that, we have a scholarship program, a Good Day Respite scholarship program. So if there is a barrier to the daily fee, which for some people would add up if they went 2 days a week consistently, there is a scholarship fund. So there's really the cost isn't really a barrier for very many, if any, people in reality. And the bigger barriers are just getting either the caregiver being willing to bring their person or the person being willing to go. And there are a number of, there's always some barriers around that for some people. And sometimes people will go and it won't be for them, but it's such a great, the people who like it and the caregivers who get the relief, it's such a great program. So there's so they basically have socialization, stimulation, games, crafts. They sometimes have music and singing. Sometimes they'll have special guests come in and do something with the participants in the program. Then they have snacks and lunch.
1: Mm-hmm.
0: And it's interesting because you do need to kind of be assessed or interviewed for the program, because there's a sweet spot for this program. And if it's too new and you're in pretty good shape, it may not be for you. But if you're pretty advanced in your memory loss, and that gets assessed by Katie Wells, who's the nurse man. She manages the program, and so we do assess people to see if they're going to be a good fit. Mm-hmm. You know, depending on their memory loss.
1: Yeah.
0: So, but other than that, it's sort of an interview required to sort of determine that, and then if they are, and they can make it happen, then the person comes. They can come one day, they can come 2 days. So it's great. It's held at the local Kearsage Community Presbyterian Church, so it's a great partnership with them. I think I told you last time we spoke that the program was closed no pun intended, on respite. Because the activities coordinator who we had, who was wonderful, had to leave the area to care for a family member. You have to have an activities coordinator person there, that person running the thing. So she, you want to take the time to find the right person. You know,
1: of course.
0: It's a very part-time job, and we got to get the right person. So we are very excited that we have hired a wonderful new activities coordinator.
1: Oh, great.
0: She has extensive experience as a recreation and creative arts therapist. She's worked with lots of different ages and populations, including people with dementia and brain injuries. So it's But she has been hired, but of course she's in orientation, learning the ropes,
1: sure.
0: kind of getting settled.
1: Makes sense.
0: And we, so it's not going to, the program won't start up immediately. It will be some number of weeks probably before
1: yeah.
0: before the new activities coordinator is all set to go. And we want to have at least a few people participating,
1: yeah.
0: you know.
1: Right.
0: A critical mass of,
1: mm-hmm.
0: of program participants. And the most we're allowed to have, Matt, is 12, basically. That's by licensing the most we can have.
1: Okay.
0: And
1: yeah.
0: sometimes we like to keep it closer to 10 because the space we have isn't that big.
1: Mm-hmm.
0: So it's not, you know, it's not an unlimited number of spaces. So if you're interested, anyone listening is interested in learning, even just learning more about it,
1: mm-hmm.
0: They should call Katie Wells, and at some point we can give the phone number out.
1: Yeah.
0: She's a nurse, and she manages the program.
1: Okay.
0: Yeah.
1: Do you just in general? I mean, do you feel like, I know we've talked in the past about, you know, people being hesitant potentially of, you know, taking advantage of something like this, and do you feel like it's more the caregivers or the participants themselves that are more hesitant or reluctant to try
0: it? I have to, just in terms of our program, like what barrier is more prevalent?
1: Mm.
0: The loved one saying, I can't do this, I feel so bad leaving her or
1: right.
0: him, or the actual participant?
1: Mm-hmm.
0: Well, I'll sort of, you know, that's a good question, but it's both. And that barrier has always been an issue.
1: Mm-hmm.
0: For any program like this, I think.
1: Oh, yeah. Yeah.
0: I mean, my parents went through it. My mom has advanced dementia. She's in a facility now. But
1: mm-hmm.
0: before she was placed in a facility, I tried it. And they live in New Jersey, and I'm up here in New Hampshire. But the concept is the same.
1: Yeah.
0: And I tried every which way to give my father, because he was the caregiver, relief, and introduced him to different programs in their area, and you could do this and you could do that, and he just wouldn't have it.
1: Mm-hmm.
0: You know?
1: Yes. Yeah.
0: He just, old-fashioned kind of, it's no, your mother wouldn't like that.
1: Yeah.
0: And
1: I can take care of myself.
0: And she would not have liked it. She was not a joiner type of person.
1: Oh,
0: so
1: okay.
0: I think at
1: yeah.
0: that point, because her dementia wasn't that bad,
1: mm-hmm.
0: there would have been a lot of resistance. Had they tried,
1: mm-hmm.
0: who knows what would have happened.
1: Right.
0: But so in their case, it was more my dad saying, I don't even want to go there kind of thing.
1: Because yeah,
0: I just
1: sure.
0: No.
1: Yeah.
0: So, but those are, you know, those are the biggest things that we see is the hesitancy of the caregiver, or the feeling like it's my job to do that.
1: Yeah.
0: And then sometimes they'll bring the program, or the program participant won't want to go. Or what we find anecdotally
1: mm-hmm.
0: is that once the person, even if there's been some initial resistance, once the person goes for their first day
1: yeah.
0: and goes a few times,
1: mm-hmm.
0: usually they settle in pretty well.
1: Yeah.
0: You know what I mean? Not
1: yeah.
0: always.
1: Yeah.
0: But it's just that barrier of, like,
1: just
0: whether
1: getting
0: it's
1: past,
0: just,
1: like,
0: you know, the loved one to getting past all the reasons why, you know, and there's maybe some other logistical reasons, like maybe where they live and
1: mm-hmm.
0: it's hard for them to drop them off and pick them up or whatever.
1: Right.
0: Because, you know, around here, there's no real public transportation.
1: Right, yeah.
0: But it's really more those barriers I've talked about. And,
1: yeah.
0: And I think it's true of the condition.
1: Mm-hmm.
0: The memory loss population, probably in every single program to some degree. The
1: yeah.
0: barriers are probably not dissimilar.
1: Right. Yeah, no, I'd agree with that.
0: And, you know, there's a lot of aging people with memory loss and dementia. But again, you have to fit into a fairly tight window of what you have to be able to kind of be mobile.
1: Mm-hmm.
0: It's not like it's a medical model where we have medical technicians. We have to be able to basically toilet yourself,
1: mm-hmm.
0: maybe with a little help to walk to the bathroom or something.
1: Yep.
0: And you can't, you know, your memory loss is kind of assessed, which is a science and an art, you know.
1: Yeah, right.
0: Are you going to fit into our program? So,
1: yeah.
0: you know, it may be deemed that you're too soon for this person to come, or they're just too far gone. They can't participate. They can't.
1: Is there an actual written assessment that you guys go off, like where you have like various questions and stuff, and you kind of
0: that's a super good question.
1: Yeah.
0: And I actually, because I know they in the medical world, they will do like those tests that
1: right.
0: you always hear about for your cog. just to sort of determine sort of where you're at on that spectrum.
1: Mm-hmm.
0: But that's a good question. And there's probably certain questions they ask, some kind of screening tool, but how scientific it is, or whether it's just sort of a basic template that follows and a conversation, kind of get to know through your conversation
1: I was going to ask if it was more kind of like a hybrid.
0: You know, all the years I've worked here, and I know they always interview potential participants to see if they're eligible, if they'd fit in.
1: Yeah.
0: I'm not sure the depth of that, and which would be a really good thing to find out.
1: Just be interesting if it's just like you said, if it's just guidelines or if it's very specific questions or if it's kind of like a little bit of.
0: Suspect there's certain things that the KD or whoever's in charge would be looking for, and the questions are more guidelines. But maybe there's some very standard ones they always want to ask, and they probably just have a. So that's a great question. I can't believe we've never talked about that I've never delved into kind of what process Katie goes through.
1: The details of the interview,
0: this would be a great fit or it won't,
1: Mm-hmm. Yeah, no, it's interesting to think about, yeah.
0: Yeah, but there is, I guess it's kind of due diligence to say, we want to make it work.
1: Mm-hmm.
0: We really believe it's just not going to be a fit, sometimes people just are too. They need too much care that we can't provide in our model. You know what I mean? They're just not appropriate at all.
1: Yeah.
0: But we want to kind of minimize the risk of the possibility of the person coming and then it not working out.
1: Right. Yeah. Of course.
0: But that's the only requirement. We don't. There's no other. Things anyone has to do but come in and have our program manager say, yeah, I think this is would be a good fit for your loved one,
1: mm-hmm.
0: based on what we do in our program.
1: Yeah, definitely.
0: So, I will give you, we do have, because it's been sort of, we've had a couple iterations of the program being temporarily closed because staff turnover just kind of happens sometimes.
1: Right, yeah.
0: And so we want to build up a census. Like I said, the most we can possibly have is 12 by the license that we have.
1: Mm-hmm.
0: And usually, 10 is kind of a sweet spot because it gets a little crowded,
1: Yep.
0: So there's a couple of people that are committed, but we'd like to have at least a couple more. So if you have two people, it's a little lean. But if you have four or five, that's great.
1: Yeah.
0: You know what I mean?
1: Yeah, yeah.
0: And you have more.
1: Mm-hmm.
0: So I think sort of have some people in the pipeline, and once our activities coordinator is oriented and ready to go and we maybe have a couple more signups, we will announce that it's open, and we're anticipating that being a number of weeks, not months, or not days, but a number of weeks.
1: Yeah.
0: We don't have to be yet.
1: So are you at a point where you're looking for potential candidates?
0: Yeah, we definitely have capacity for people to participate because, what happens is people who come into the program kind of, for various reasons, leave. Their dementia or their memory loss progressed, or it could be a variety of reasons.
1: Mm.
0: So it's not like people, there's a certain amount of attrition, and we have had pretty long-term clients as well.
1: Mm-hmm.
0: So, and with the sort of starts and stops because of some staffing issues, that we kind of needed to have a little bit of time to rebuild a few clients. So the short answer is yes, we do have capacity right now.
1: All right.
0: That could change quickly, but I would think for the next little while, I don't think it's going to get full tomorrow. But if you're interested, even just learning more,
1: mm-hmm.
0: I would urge people to reach out to Katie Wells, who is the manager of the program.
1: All right.
0: And at least have a conversation and get in the pipeline if you think it's something for you.
1: Yeah.
0: Do you want her number?
1: Yes, let's do that just in case people are interested.
0: So it's Katie Wells. It's the Good Day Respite Program.
1: Mm-hmm.
0: And her number is 603-526-4077, extension 105. And the extension is important because it's way easier to get through to someone on our phone system if you have their extension.
1: Yeah.
0: So, again, extension 105.
1: All right.
0: And it's the main Lake Sunapee VNA phone number.
1: Yep. Perfect. Sounds good. Sounds like things are in the works.
0: So please reach out, even if it's just to get some, just
1: general
0: get some
1: info.
0: Intel.
1: Yeah, yeah.
0: Mm-hmm. Yeah. Yeah.
1: Perfect.
0: And it's a great, and we're very excited about the new activities coordinator, and it's a really wonderful program. So we like to see it nice and robust and a good enrollment, because it's, you know, so many people need it, and not everyone does take advantage of these opportunities. I live through it with my family, so I get it. You know what I mean?
1: Yeah.
0: You know, it can be challenging. So. Mm. But it's once they're there, it's generally such a good experience for people.
1: It sounds like it. Yeah, it sounds like the overall consensus has been overwhelmingly positive for people that actually decide to do it. So, yeah.
0: Definitely.
1: Kathy Raymond, Lakes NFP VNA, lakesnfpvna.org. Thank you. And we will talk to you again in a couple weeks.
0: Thank you so much, Matt. Appreciate it.
1: Thank you. We'll be back with more First Look on News Talk 99.7 WNTK, AM 1490, FM 98.9 WUVR.
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3: Today is August 7th. On this date in 1782, George Washington ordered the creation of the Badge of Military Merit to honor soldiers wounded in battle. It was later renamed the Purple Heart. In 1944, IBM dedicated the first program-controlled calculator. And in 1987, Lynn Cox became the first person to swim from the United States to the Soviet Union, crossing the Bering Strait from Little Diomede to Big Diomede. Born on this day in 1876, Dutch dancer and spy Mata Hari. In 1926, American puppeteer, voice actor, and singer Stan Freberg. And in 1933, American journalist and author Jerry Purnell. Dying on this day in 1938, Konstantin Stanislavski, the Russian actor and director. In 1941, Rabindranath Tagore, the Indian author, poet, and playwright, and Nobel Prize laureate. And in 2005, Canadian-American journalist and author Peter Jennings.
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0: market remained resilient. Reuters economists predict that non-farm payrolls likely increased by 80,000 last month. The Labor Department's employment report, due out today, is expected to show the employment rate remain unchanged at 4.2%. SK Hynix said it will invest just over $38 billion to build two new memory chip manufacturing plants. Memory prices have surged because of short supply and huge demand, with investors watching closely for any changes to the supply-demand imbalance. Volkswagen's top investor is calling on the auto giant to take immediate action to fend off intensifying competition from Chinese car brands. CNBC reports that the carmaker also confirmed that it is looking to cut up to 100,000 jobs as it seeks to counter a profit slump. Futures have risen this morning ahead of the big jobs report later today. NASDAQ futures up by more than 100 points. That's your money.
1: I'm Gianna Gelosi with your Fox True Crime Minute. Long Island prosecutors collected 23 DNA samples in Chinatown as part of a new effort to identify a murder victim who may have been butchered by the Gilgo Beach killer. Suffolk County District Attorney Ray Tierney and his team are working to identify Asian Doe, a male murder victim found buried in women's clothing along Gilgo Beach in April of 2011, not far from where Gilgo Beach killer Rex Huerman dumped the remains of his victims. So to do that, they handed out flyers in Chinatown soliciting genetic tests of residents. Tierney says the DNA samples will not be retained by police and won't be entered into any law enforcement databases. Instead, the samples go to a private lab. Huerman was never charged with Asian Doe's murder, but his internet search history included terms like, quote, Asian twinks. He pleaded guilty in June to murdering eight women and dumping their bodies in and around Gilgo Beach. All of the known victims were sex workers. There's more on this story at foxnews.com or subscribe to the Fox True Crime Podcast. I'm Gianna Gelosi with your Fox True Crime Minute.
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3: The time is 7:30.
1: President Trump says an agreement with Iran could be reached soon as Tehran claims it's in the final stage of talks to reopen the Strait of Hormuz.
4: I think we're doing very well. I'm involved in the negotiation. I think we're doing fine. It could be soon.
1: The deal has not been finalized. The president says the U.S. Navy is continuing to enforce the blockade around Iran. Tennessee 3 lawmaker Justin Pearson winning the Democratic House primary in the state's newly redrawn 9th congressional district. Fox's Madeline Rivera.
5: In another crucial race, incumbent Republican Congressman Andy Ogles lost the GOP primary in the 5th congressional district to Charlie Hatcher. Ogles was backed by President Trump and Hatcher was endorsed by Governor Bill Lee, but Ogles faced a number of controversies.
1: In the race for governor, Senator Marsha Blackburn cruised to victory over her GOP opponents. 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
1: 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So it's a great way to help out the community and save a few bucks and get some interesting things.
2: To help?
1: Yeah.
2: All right. To help yourself? To help yourself or buy a gift for a friend or whatever, but it's you're doing a good deed because it does go right back into the community. But now today we're getting a truckload of furniture, so it's a good time to stop by if you're free or you're in town today, or make a trip by. I'm not sure what time we're getting it, but the contents of a house. So we'll be getting some sofas and I think a love seat, dining room furniture, end tables, drop leaf table, cedar chest. So it unique and some unique items. When you get, we get great artwork, just unbelievable. Anything you can think of.
1: Well, I imagine you just cleaned out a house, so you got all kinds of stuff.
2: When we get the contents of a house, I'll tell you, we get some beautiful things, and we really don't take. We take things that are in good condition, let's say, so you'd be happy to get them. And they could be old and new. They could be antiques, or they could be something someone bought a few months ago. And, because people move at all stages in their life. Maybe they just furnished a house and they're transferred or something, or whatever.
1: Yeah.
2: I know that certainly happens to people. So anyway, it's a good time to come by. We always have nice things. We have unusual items. We have gift items. But sometimes you just need something small, like a new coffee pot or a coffee maker. We get quite a few of the coffee makers, and sometimes they haven't been used. Sometimes we've had things come in still in the box, so you never know. Even if you're looking for a gift, but things have. And if you ever buy anything in the shop. And, when we get a lot of things in, sometimes we haven't tried out everything and it could still be in the box. If something doesn't work, we're happy to give your money back. No questions asked. If you buy something and if it's, a toaster or a coffee maker or whatever, if it doesn't work, bring it back and we'll give you your money back.
1: How's that? That's a good deal. You can't beat that.
2: Well, that's important because when you're buying something, we are resale, so although we do get brand new things that have never been used, and you can tell the way it's packaged and everything, but sometimes people will use something, and again, a lot of vacation houses up here, which they'll buy something and hardly ever used, maybe used, a fraction of the time. And, we've all done that. If you've had a vacation house, you really don't use you don't cook that much. You go out to dinner a lot.
1: That's true.
2: Usually coffee makers are used. But anyway, so there's no worry. If you buy something and it is used, we stand behind it, that it can bring it back. But when you're shopping, you really have to keep in mind, too, all the proceeds. We're volunteers that run the shop. All the proceeds go to the services of the Lake Sunapee Region Visiting Nurse Association. So it's great to keep the nurses in the area for your loved ones or for yourself someday. And it allows people to stay in their homes longer, and they offer all the services that you would get in a nursing home. And I think that's what a lot of people are looking for today. They want to stay in their community. They want to stay in their neighborhood. They want to stay in their homes.
1: That's true, and we've talked about this before. There's many, many services that aren't necessarily nursing home-type services, but they're very important for somebody being independent.
2: It really is. I mean, and they offer great services. And the nice thing about it, I think I mentioned before, a lot of the nurses have been trained here. They've gone to Colby Sawyer. They're local people. They have families here. And because you always worry about who you have in your home and their you want to know that somebody is really, you know, not, you're not going to have to worry about anybody coming into your home.
1: And that's great.
2: And they do offer a wide range of services. And it's for, they, and actually, they serve Grafton, Merrimack, and Sullivan counties, and 24 hours a day, 7 days a week.
1: You can call them right now if you need them. Yeah.
2: Right. Well, you know, you'll at least get an answering service where they can get back to you right away. But if you need somebody in an emergency, so they do all sorts of things. They have all sorts of programs. And it's not just nursing. Sometimes people, you know, are older and they stay in their homes and they just need a little bit of help. Maybe homemaking services or things like that that they provide. And sometimes they just need help. Maybe they've had surgery. And I know my daughter who needed help when she lives out in Phoenix, and she needed help after surgery. And I said, well, call the Visiting Nurses Association. And she checked around, and she says, well, we don't have any out here. And I realized then
1: all the more reason why we have one here, and it's good for us.
2: Well, you know, I guess there are different types of services, you know, but not everybody has the Visiting Nurse Association. So, I mean, they're called different things. But anyway, she checked around and she said no. So she ended up getting help. But sometimes it's not that easy. You don't know where to start.
1: Mm-hmm. And all the proceeds from the Renaissance Shop go to make sure that works.
2: That's true. That's true. And they make sure they have some really great gals and guys for all sorts of services. And if you have any questions about the services or what they offer, you can call them. And their number is 603-526-4077. And they're located at 107 Newport Road in New London.
1: In fact, right upstairs from where the Renaissance Shop is.
2: Right upstairs, right. And we're at 107 Newport Road. We're down at the lower level. If you could drive in, you drive around to the back, and we have the small shop, which has the antiques and the beautiful, beautiful artwork, some original art and some prints, but everything. And everything is in wonderful condition. It's suitable for gifts. We get great rugs, oriental rugs, and sometimes things from all over the world. So you never know. A lot of people that are donating have traveled a lot, and you'll find some really unusual items. If you're looking for an unusual gift, we end up with many, many collections after a while.
1: Well,
2: you know, whether it be someone's duck decoy, you know, collection.
1: I was going to mention the duck decoys, but yeah, there's lots of things to be found.
2: And we get some really, we get antique ones and handmade, and it's really wonderful. So it's a great place for unique gifts and just a little bit of everything.
1: And the Renaissance Shop is open Tuesday through Saturday, isn't it?
2: Tuesday through Saturday, 10 to 4. And and Saturday, same thing. So if you need any help, you can call the shop at 603-526-6711 and talk to Craig or Barbara. And they can, if you're looking for something in particular, they can usually help you out there and let you know what we have. But it's a good place to come for a party. If you're having a summer barbecue or a party, you know, we have all the items, and you'll save a lot of money. You really will.
1: Yeah, and that's important. I mean, if you can get stuff cheap.
2: It really is. A lot of glass, I think I mentioned before, we sell beautiful, you know, glasses if you're having parties and wine glasses and everything. And you can, you don't have to buy the plastic ones. You can buy some really nice ones if you like.
1: Absolutely.
2: I mean, maybe, you know.
1: And if they break, who cares? I mean, you're not out much.
2: Right.
1: Yeah.
2: But anyway, we get all sorts, and we get a lot of beautiful china. And if someone in your family is looking to find a replacement, maybe you have your great grandmother's china set, and there's a couple of things missing. You know, you should come by, or you know, as long as you have, you know, bring in what you have, and we may have the rest of it in stock.
1: Yeah, that's
2: sometimes we get the total sets, because people really don't entertain the way they used to years ago. Maybe once or twice a year, you know, Thanksgiving or Christmas, but they don't sit down, you know, sit down to the fine china every day.
3: That's true.
2: At least I don't think
4: that's true.
2: So, some people might. I don't know, but I don't have a maid, so I probably don't want to do all those dishes.
3: Well, you hit the nail on the head right there. It's all about doing the dishes, and you have to do some of those dishes by hand.
2: And you don't need to take out service for 12.
3: No, that's true.
2: You know, so. And again, I mentioned this is a vacation house, so a lot of the, and we've also had grills, you know, and talk about people living more casually, you know, a lot of things are, they just cook differently, and we do get a lot of cookware also, so that's a good place, and I know, God, years ago, I found some great cast iron grills, and you know, even though as you get older, they feel heavy. But you don't want to get rid of them. You know, I love using them.
3: Yes, and the food cooks very well on them. Yeah, yeah. Well, Joanne, it's always fun talking about what's at the store, and hopefully we'll have some good stuff.
2: Well, there's always something new, and things come in every day. And by the way, I should mention, we do pick up if you have something that you would like us to look at and bring to the shop and you'd like to donate. It's tax deductible, and you get a receipt for it. So it can help you out there if you're moving or, you know, downsizing, moving into a smaller place. And we do pick up. There's no charge for the pickups. We deliver also, but there is a charge for deliveries.
3: That makes sense. Makes perfect sense.
2: So keep this in mind if you're looking for anything, or call the nurses if you need any help there, and we'll be happy to assist.
3: Good. Joanne, it's fun talking about this every week, and I can't wait till we do it next week. Yes.
2: Okay, John.
3: Thanks, Joanne.
5: God loves you and has an awesome plan for your life. If you were to die right now, do you know for certain that heaven would be your home? The Bible says, the wages of sin is death, but the gift of God is eternal life through Jesus Christ our Lord. Say this with me from your heart and out loud to make heaven your home. Father, I turn from my sin. I receive Jesus Christ as my Savior and my Lord. Fill me with your Holy Spirit. I am yours. If you just pray that prayer out loud from your heart, the Bible says heaven is your home. And I would love to meet you. Come join me at Lake Church in Newport on Sundays at 9 and 11 a.m. This is Pastor Samuel. Have a wonderful day.
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4: Today is August 7th. On this date in 1782, George Washington ordered the creation of the Badge of Military Merit to honor soldiers wounded in battle. It was later renamed the Purple Heart. In 1944, IBM dedicated the first program-controlled calculator. And in 1987, Lynn Cox became the first person to swim from the United States to the Soviet Union, crossing the Bering Strait from Little Diomede to Big Diomede. Born on this day in 1876, Dutch dancer and spy Mata Hari. In 1926, American puppeteer, voice actor, and singer Stan Freberg. And in 1933, American journalist and author Jerry Purnell. Dying on this day in 1938, Konstantin Stanislavski, the Russian actor and director. In 1941, Rabindranath Tagore, the Indian author, poet, and playwright, and Nobel Prize laureate. And in 2005, Canadian-American journalist and author Peter Jennings.
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12: 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Jaylen's goal?
13: So I want to earn everybody respect and trust. You know what I mean? 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So I want to come in transparent. I want to come in with my agenda on the table. 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This is what I want to do. I want to win.
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13: 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But on my end, it's nothing but respect. 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
15: Unhazy, humid weather extending into the weekend. Temperatures this afternoon in the lower 90s. Heat indices above 95 this afternoon. A small chance of a shower or storm this afternoon. And a chance of a passing storm with lows right around 70 later on tonight. Upper 80s, lower 90s for both days over the weekend. For the 2 days, the better chance of a few passing showers or storms will be on Saturday. From Stormwatch 9 Weather Center, I'm meteorologist Kevin Skorupa.
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19: One day when I was in college, it must have been either 1977 or 1978, I saw something I thought marvelous, but I had no idea how much it would come to change all our lives. It was a computer network called ARPANET, which would eventually become the Internet. Computers back then were great noisy things kept in special air-conditioned rooms, and you accessed them using a remote terminal. I watched as my friend typed in a command, entered his username and password, and got a greeting message from a computer in California. I was blown away that such a thing was possible. The early Internet was nothing but text. Even when I got my first access in 1994, it was still mostly text. We were all just words on a screen back then, and we were judged by those words. On the Internet, no one knew you were a dog, but everyone knew you were an ass. I miss those days. I'm Rob at SugarRiverMedia.com.
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25: 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The facility will be tasked with solely mass production of semiconductors, 100 million square feet, costing eventually more than $16 billion to build. TerraFab will create thousands of jobs, but is intended to streamline production and fabrication of microchips for AI, robotics, and space use. As of now, 9 out of every 10 chips we need come from Taiwan, and while Taiwan Semiconductor Corporation is planning to build factories in the U.S., it just might not be enough for our needs. Musk says TerraFab will build more than 100 billion chips per year. With Fox on Tech, I'm Evan Brown, Fox News.
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0: I'm Nicole Murray with Your Money Now. Airbnb stock soared 9% after the company reported second quarter results that topped analyst estimates and issued a better than expected forecast for the current period, citing strong demand across all regions. Airbnb's results exceeded estimates for the second quarter, with revenue climbing 17% from a year earlier. The number of Americans applying for unemployment benefits rose last week, but layoffs remain in the historically healthy range of the past few years. The Labor Department reports that filings for jobless aid in the week ending August 1st rose by 1,000 to 199,000 total. The Government Accountability Office found Elon Musk's Department of Government Efficiency inflated the $110 billion it said it saved the federal government. The GAO said, among other examples, Doge took credit for savings from leases that were being terminated before its work began, and Doge made unverifiable claims of billions in savings. Futures have risen this morning, with all eyes on the
24: Fox Facts.
1: If someone says an idea came out of left field, they mean it was completely unexpected or caught everyone by surprise. The expression comes from baseball, but its exact origin remains debated. One long-time but less widely accepted theory points to the Chicago Cubs' old ballpark, where a hospital beyond the left field supposedly produced unexpected shouts that became linked to the phrase. Many language historians now favor a different explanation. They say the earliest documented use traces back to a ballpark in Lowell, Massachusetts, where an unusually deep left field made balls seem to appear out of nowhere. The expression eventually moved from the sports pages into everyday conversation and is now used everywhere, from politics and business to family dinner tables. While we may never know its true origin, we do know baseball gave America one of its most enduring expressions. Matt Murphy, Fox News.
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2: Acting Attorney General Todd Blanche's nomination is on thinner ice. I'm Dave Anthony, Fox News. A second Republican Senator, Lisa Murkowski, comes out against Blanche's confirmation to be full-time AG. Joining GOP Senator Susan Collins, who, like Democrats, is also a no in the vote that could come today.
3: Murkowski says, quote, "The country needs an attorney general who will check the worst impulses of this administration. I hope Mr. Blanche is able to achieve that if confirmed, but I simply do not have confidence that will be the case. If another Republican decides to vote against Blanche, it will kill his nomination."
2: Fox's Chandler Painter. A Trump-backed congressman's lost a primary in Tennessee. Andy Ogles lost to Republican challenger Charlie Hatcher. Senator Marsha Blackburn won the GOP primary for governor.
5: We absolutely have to unite as a party and defeat the Democrats.
2: Blackburn faces Democrat Jerry Green in November. President Trump may go back to the Supreme Court with new executive orders on birthright citizenship that could get challenged after the justices rejected his earlier ones, attempting to not allow babies born in the U.S. to parents here illegally from becoming citizens.
6: A very, very unfortunate decision.
7: The new executive order applies to children born of diplomatic staff working on behalf of another government while in the U.S. The 14th Amendment does not confer automatic citizenship to families of ambassadors, and this new order expands that category to other non-citizen employees.
2: Fox's Jackie Heinrich. The order also addresses so-called birth tourism, restricting visas to foreigners coming here to have babies. A judge has hit Meta with a $567 million fine after the Facebook and Instagram owner lost a trial in New Mexico.
27: This is on top of the $375 million in civil penalties that Meta was ordered to cough up after it lost a child exploitation trial in New Mexico in March. A jury had found the social media giant misled customers about the safety of its platforms and essentially failed to protect kids from online solicitation.
2: That's Madeline Rivera. 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
2: We're still waiting on an agreement on the Strait of Hormuz. Iran's been working out with Oman, though the U.S. has opposed any plan for Iran to charge ships. Its attacks on vessels have restricted shipping for months. President Trump has warned Iran this is the last chance to make a deal to also denuclearize.
6: I think it's going to end pretty soon. I don't think they can go much longer.
2: Now, Iran's chief negotiator is critical of the president of staging what the speaker of Iran's parliament calls theater diplomacy. Posting on X, he threatens a massive attack coming, and then it's wait, never mind. They want to negotiate, writing that's going on in a loop. An American researcher who got sick in Antarctica has been rescued.
8: Pitch black and 45 degrees below zero, a seriously ill American scientist has been taken from an Antarctic research base to a New Zealand hospital in extreme conditions. Pilot Louise Robertson says the Airbus A319's capabilities were tested to their limits.
9: It was very close to being too cold, and there was a snowstorm the day before, so the timing was really such a narrow window of opportunity.
8: It's the first time such a mission has been completed in July, Antarctica's winter, and the first in total darkness. The patient is now recovering well. Jonathan Savage, Fox News.
2: An update to the economy is coming out this hour. It's predicted to show about 80,000 jobs created, which would be more than in June.
10: The unemployment rate is forecast to hold steady at 4.2% after falling unexpectedly to that level in June. The report takes on added importance after the Fed left rates unchanged last week, and Chair Kevin Warsh emphasized that officials will be led by incoming data. A stronger than expected report could revive the case for a Fed rate hike, while further cooling would give policymakers more reason to stay on hold, even in the face of still elevated inflation. Hillary Barsky, Fox News.
2: Ahead of the report, stock futures are up modestly. I'm Dave Anthony, and this is Fox News.
11: 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John Stewart speaking, and Stormwatch 9 says, a little bit of rain, a little bit of sun. It never hurts. We'll have the latest on sports, the financials, the entertainment world, an interview or two, and of course, our latest news headlines on First Look.
19: A former New Hampshire trooper has pleaded guilty to lying to the police. Investigators say James Lamoureux, aged 43, of Keene, put GPS tracking devices on his then-girlfriend's car, and when he was confronted about it, he lied to Keene police, saying he thought someone else put the devices there. They say he also asked another person to lie about the devices to the police. Lamoureux pleaded guilty to making false reports to law enforcement. As part of the plea deal, he will resign and surrender his law enforcement certification, go on the National Registry of Decertified Officers, and cannot seek a police job. He will be sentenced to 6 months in prison, suspended for 2 years, meaning if he follows court-ordered conditions, he may never serve time. Canadian visitors are making a gradual return to the Granite State, marking a reversal of the tourism slump from across the northern border. The state's tourism industry took a hit in 2025, driven largely by a drop in visitors from Canada. This summer, businesses in the Lakes region and beyond are reporting early signs of improvement. Tourism is New Hampshire's second largest industry, supporting about 70,000 jobs. State economic officials say the tourism industry is flat across the state so far this year compared to a year ago. According to the New Hampshire Department of Business and Economic Affairs, the decline in tourism from the north has narrowed to roughly 5% compared to a much wider gap the previous year. The New Hampshire State Judicial Conduct Committee has filed formal charges against retired State Supreme Court Justice Anna Barbara Hance Marconi for conversations she had while on the bench with then-Governor Chris Sununu and PDA Chairman Steve Dupree about her husband Gino Marconi when he was the Director of Ports and Harbors and under criminal investigation. Hance Marconi was charged criminally for the same conversations in which prosecutors alleged she sought special favors from Sununu and Dupree, even though they both told investigators there was nothing improper in the conversations. Hance Marconi pleaded no contest last October to a misdemeanor in a plea agreement, was found guilty, fined, and returned to the bench before retiring. Federal regulators formally proposed to approve New Hampshire's rollback of its vehicle inspection program yesterday, triggering the start of a public comment period. The Environmental Protection Agency has previously signaled its intention to approve the request, which New Hampshire formally submitted in December. For motorists, the announcement this week doesn't change the current landscape. There's no mandate to get a vehicle inspected at the moment, and no enforcement by local or state police to have an inspection sticker. Last year's state budget included a provision ending the mandate that all vehicles have an annual safety and emissions inspection. Police stopped enforcement of the program in February, even though the federal government had not yet formally approved the termination of inspections. The University of New Hampshire is expanding its STEM tutoring for middle school teachers and students in the state with a new $10 million grant. Under the program, UNH undergraduates work as tutors with middle schoolers to help them master more complex STEM subjects. The federal grant will allow UNH, which currently works with the Manchester and Nashua school districts, to partner with 40 middle schools, primarily in rural parts of the state. Bethany Silva of UNH's Community Literacy Center said people who never thought they would teach are considering becoming teachers, and she predicted many of the tutors will go on to become New Hampshire teachers. John Kuiper is ending his independent candidacy for New Hampshire governor after failing to make the deadline to appear on the 2026 general election ballot. The Newmarket businessman collected only about 500 of the 3,000 signatures he needed to submit before Wednesday to qualify for the ballot. Kuiper also ran for governor in 2024 as a Democrat, finishing third in the primary. When he first launched his latest bid last year, it was as an independent. Kuiper then announced he would run as a Democrat before switching back to independent after state Democratic leaders coalesced around the candidacy of former Executive Counselor Cindy Warmington. Stay tuned for more news on News Talk 99.7 WNTK and AM 1490, FM 98.9 WUVR.
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19: The chairman of the Vernon Select Board told townspeople on Tuesday that he believes that Power Transitions, the Texas company investigating redevelopment of the Vermont Yankee site, is leaning toward a battery storage facility rather than other power options. Power Transitions has leased the redevelopment rights to the Yankee site from North Star Group Services. The site is still undergoing decommissioning, but the process is expected to be completed either late this year or next year. The Nuclear Regulatory Commission then has to approve the decommissioning. The Vermont Department for Children and Families says it does not plan to include 18-year-olds in its design for a locked juvenile facility, raising concern from lawmakers about how Governor Phil Scott's administration is rolling out Vermont's landmark juvenile justice reform initiative. Officials with the Vermont Department for Children and Families said Wednesday that its new locked juvenile facility will only hold youths aged 12 through 17. The 14-bed program, dubbed the Green Mountain Youth Center, has been criticized by youth advocates who say it's too large and is an unnecessarily expensive investment. A local development corporation spearheaded by the Foundation for a Resilient Montpelier has tentatively won the auction for 87 State Street, the former Montpelier Post Office building and longtime downtown staple, according to the foundation's executive director, John Copans. The winning bid of $540,000 was well under the federal government's original asking price of $2.4 million. The foundation originally walked away from a potential sale at that price after uncovering evidence of environmental contamination throughout the building. The federal government still has to officially accept the bid. Governor Phil Scott yesterday defended his decision to rebrand the Vermont DMV's Enforcement Division as the Vermont Highway Patrol. Scott said DMV police are sworn officers and were known as the Highway Patrol in the early 1900s. He said returning to that title, which will cost around $50,000, will clarify that they are law enforcement. And that's what's happening.
0: Today is August 7th. On this date in 1782, George Washington ordered the creation of the Badge of Military Merit to honor soldiers wounded in battle. It was later renamed the Purple Heart. In 1944, IBM dedicated the first program-controlled calculator. And in 1987, Lynn Cox became the first person to swim from the United States to the Soviet Union, crossing the Bering Strait from Little Diomede to Big Diomede. Born on this day in 1876, Dutch dancer and spy Mata Hari. In 1926, American puppeteer, voice actor, and singer Stan Freberg. And in 1933, American journalist and author Jerry Purnell. Dying on this day in 1938, Konstantin Stanislavski, the Russian actor and director. In 1941, Rabindranath Tagore, the Indian author, poet, and playwright, and Nobel Prize laureate. And in 2005, Canadian-American journalist and author Peter Jennings.
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3: At 11:42 last night, 12th inning, Red Sox-White Sox tied at 11. In the batter's box, the Red Sox, Caleb Durbin.
16: 1-1 on the way. Up the middle, base hit! Here he comes! Sogard rounding to throw home! And the Sox win again! What a wild ride on a roller coaster tonight!
3: Thanks, Nesson. Red Sox used 21 players to win this game. It was incredible. This is the winning manager, Chad Tracy.
17: Thank God the game's over. I'm drenched in sweat and I wasn't even playing. So if it gives you an idea of how sticky it was out there, and it's a marathon game. I don't know, four, whatever it was. To see the hit go through there and feel like, all right, if as long as Sogi doesn't trip and fall, we should have the game won and get in the locker room and go get some rest.
3: Chad Tracy, Red Sox 12, White Sox 11. Next at Fenway, three home games with the Athletics. 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
20: Hot, hazy, humid weather extending into the weekend. Temperatures this afternoon in the lower 90s. Heat indices above 95 this afternoon. A small chance of a shower or storm this afternoon. And a chance of a passing storm with lows right around 70 later on tonight. Upper 80s, lower 90s for both days over the weekend. For the 2 days, the better chance of a few passing showers or storms will be on Saturday. From Stormwatch 9 Weather Center, I'm meteorologist Kevin Skorupa.
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23: Many business leaders are rethinking the work week, and research shows a 4-day schedule can boost performance and well-being while reducing burnout. Business coach Marcel Suante says this isn't just a perk. It's a move to improve productivity, engagement, and mental health as 9-to-5 norms fade from relevance. 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
23: A major discovery in Utah could shift the balance in U.S. access to critical minerals needed for batteries, electronics, and defense, according to the Wall Street Journal. Ionic Mineral Technology says it has uncovered multiple rare earth and critical elements in the Utah desert that may reduce reliance on foreign sources and strengthen domestic supply chains. Experts say that the find might be one of the most significant in North America's history for strategic resources. The company has drilled an area covering more than 600 acres to a depth of 100 feet so far. I'm Ken Chester.
21: This has been Tech Mobility in Focus.
4: A better life with Dr. Sanjay Gupta.
5: So-called superagers, they are an enviable segment of the population. People who are older than 80, whose brains function like someone a fraction of their age. It's true, a lot of these people have genetics on their side, but more and more research is bearing out the idea that people who practice good brain health also slow their cognitive decline. Dr. Richard Isaacson, a pioneer in the Alzheimer's space, told us that, quote, his studies have found lifestyle changes including diet, exercise, reducing stress and optimizing sleep, along with managing vascular risk factors with certain medications, can actually help grow brain areas and also reduce telltale signs of Alzheimer's, such as tau tangles and amyloid plaques. What else helps? Staying social, surrounding yourself with family and friends, and maybe even volunteering for a real sense of purpose. I'm Dr. Sanjay Gupta, helping you live a better life.
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19: One day when I was in college, it must have been either 1977 or 1978, I saw something I thought marvelous, but I had no idea how much it would come to change all our lives. It was a computer network called ARPANET, which would eventually become the Internet. Computers back then were great noisy things kept in special air-conditioned rooms, and you accessed them using a remote terminal. I watched as my friend typed in a command, entered his username and password, and got a greeting message from a computer in California. I was blown away that such a thing was possible. The early Internet was nothing but text. Even when I got my first access in 1994, it was still mostly text. We were all just words on a screen back then, and we were judged by those words. On the Internet, no one knew you were a dog, but everyone knew you were an ass. I miss those days. I'm Rob at SugarRiverMedia.com.
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2: It's August 7th, and this is your Fox Daily Snapshot. Today is National Lighthouse Day. The structures represent a piece of history, giving comfort to travelers for centuries, guiding them to shore. The oldest existing lighthouse in America is Sandy Hook, New Jersey, 1764, and it's still in operation today. On this day in 1782, General George Washington, the commander-in-chief of the Continental Army, creates the Purple Heart to be given to soldiers for any singularly meritorious action. President George H.W. Bush
9: orders the organization of Operation Desert Shield in 1990 in response to Iraq's invasion of Kuwait 5 days earlier. Born on this day in 1975, Academy Award winner Charlize Theron. Hockey great Sidney Crosby in 1987. One of baseball's best hitters, Mike Trout, in 1991. Dying on this day in 2000, Mary Trump. She had 5 children, including Donald, who was the 45th president of the United States. I'm CJ Papa. That's your Fox Daily Snapshot.
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11: 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They feel a spark when they meet, but a series of missteps and side quests complicate their night, keeping them apart. Callum Turner and Monica Barbaro star.
13: And I seem so manic.
11: In Ice Cream Man, an idyllic summer town descends into madness when an ice cream man serves kids sweet delights with horrifying results. Super Troopers 3, the Broken Lizard crew is back for a third round of Highway Patrol chaos when Farva's over-the-top engagement to Thorny's sister spirals out of control.
14: I think we're trapped in here.
11: Streaming on Netflix, The Last House. A family of four suddenly sealed inside their home with no way out and must work together to survive against dwindling resources and the mysterious threat keeping them trapped. That's Fox.
25: I'm Nicole Murray with Your Money Now. Job growth is not expected to show much improvement in July, with payrolls and the unemployment rate expected to hold relatively

0: consistent and low. CEO Mark Walsh said the technology has already been piloted in 58 stores and has been a success. The advancement comes at a time when secondhand, retail, and thrift markets are becoming more mainstream. Futures have risen this morning. That's your...
1: This is House Call for Health. Hempstead, New York visitors this summer are being reminded of some swimming dangers, particularly for one swirling water risk. The Long Island town that is known for its beautiful beaches also sometimes produces risky riptides, which are channeled currents of water that can pull unaware swimmers back off the shoreline. Hempstead officials are partnering with the town's lifeguard squad to produce a safety campaign called Break the Grip of the Rip. Hempstead officials say riptides can happen on any day, even on a seemingly calm day. If you're caught in a riptide, Hempstead officials say to remember the following things. Relax. Rip currents don't pull you under. Don't swim against the current. Swim out of the current, then to shore. If you can't escape, float or tread water. And if you need help, yell or wave for assistance. The United States Life Saving Association says around 100 people die a year from drowning in rip currents. For more health news, go to foxnewshealth.com. House Call for Health, I'm Anna Eliopoulos, Fox News.
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4: Fox News, I'm CJ Papa. Major roadblock for Todd Blanche, who wants to ditch the interim label and become President Trump's full-time U.S. Attorney General thanks to a decision from a senator from Alaska.
5: Lisa Murkowski says she will oppose Todd Blanche's nomination. Murkowski says, quote, the country needs an attorney general who will check the worst impulses of this administration.
4: Fox's Chandler Painter, A.G. Blanche, can only lose one more senator since Maine's Susan Collins. The senator will vote no against him. President Trump signs a pair of executive orders on birthright tourism and birthright citizenship.
6: We had a very unfortunate decision in the Supreme Court concerning birthright. It was close, but a very, very unfortunate decision. So we're making adjustments.
4: The ACLU says it'll fight it. 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
10: Federal regulators formally proposed to approve New Hampshire's rollback of its vehicle inspection program yesterday, triggering the start of a public comment period. The Environmental Protection Agency has previously signaled its intention to approve the request, which New Hampshire formally submitted in December. For motorists, the announcement this week doesn't change the current landscape. There's no mandate to get a vehicle inspected at the moment.

0: and no enforcement by local or state police to have an inspection sticker. Last year's state budget included a provision ending the mandate that all vehicles have an annual safety and emissions inspection. Police stopped enforcement of the program in February, even though the federal government had not yet formally approved the termination of inspections. The New Hampshire State Judicial Conduct Committee has filed formal charges against retired State Supreme Court Justice Anna Barbara Hance-Marconi for conversations she had while on the bench with then-Governor Chris Sununu and PDA Chairman Steve Dupree about her husband Gino Marconi when he was the Director of Ports and Harbors and under criminal investigation. Hance-Marconi was charged criminally for the same conversations in which prosecutors allege she sought special favors from Sununu and Dupree, even though they both told investigators there was nothing improper in the conversations. Hance-Marconi pleaded no contest last October to a misdemeanor in a plea agreement, was found guilty, fined, and returned to the bench before retiring. Canadian visitors are making a gradual return to the Granite State, marking a reversal of the tourism slump from across the northern border. The state's tourism industry took a hit in 2025, driven largely by a drop in visitors from Canada. This summer, businesses in the Lakes region and beyond are reporting early signs of improvement. Tourism is New Hampshire's second largest industry, supporting about 70,000 jobs. State economic officials say the tourism industry is flat across the state so far this year compared to a year ago. According to the New Hampshire Department of Business and Economic Affairs, the decline in tourism from the north has narrowed to roughly 5% compared to a much wider gap the previous year. A former New Hampshire trooper has pleaded guilty to lying to the police. Investigators say James Lamoureux, aged 43, of Keene, put GPS tracking devices on his then-girlfriend's car, and when he was confronted about it, he lied to Keene police, saying he thought someone else put the devices there. They say he also asked another person to lie about the devices to the police. Lamoureux pleaded guilty to making false reports to law enforcement. As part of the plea deal, he will resign and surrender his law enforcement certification, go on the National Registry of Decertified Officers, and cannot seek a police job. He will be sentenced to 6 months in prison, suspended for 2 years, meaning if he follows court-ordered conditions, he may never serve time. The University of New Hampshire is expanding its STEM tutoring for middle school teachers and students in the state with a new $10 million grant. Under the program, UNH undergraduates work as tutors with middle schoolers to help them master more complex STEM subjects. The federal grant will allow UNH, which currently works with the Manchester and Nashua school districts, to partner with 40 middle schools, primarily in rural parts of the state. Bethany Silva of UNH's Community Literacy Center said people who never thought they would teach are considering becoming teachers, and she predicted many of the tutors will go on to become New Hampshire teachers. John Kuiper is ending his independent candidacy for New Hampshire governor after failing to make the deadline to appear on the 2026 general election ballot. The Newmarket businessman collected only about 500 of the 3,000 signatures he needed to submit before Wednesday to qualify for the ballot. Kuiper also ran for governor in 2024 as a Democrat, finishing third in the primary. When he first launched his latest bid last year, it was as an independent. Kuiper then announced he would run as a Democrat before switching back to independent after state Democratic leaders coalesced around the candidacy of former executive counselor Cindy Warmington. Stay tuned for more news on News Talk 99.7 WNTK and AM 1490, FM 98.9 WUVR.
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3: So I was asked to tell you what's new at Old Man's Junk, so I figured I'd be comfortable while I did it. Put my Speedo on and sat out on the deck to catch some rays and listen to Google Mograss, American Farmer. We let the wife do the work. We have new help at Old Man's Junk. PJ, the old man's granddaughter. PJ will be there Thursday, Friday, Saturdays, slinging $2 hot dogs, chili dogs, hamburgers, sausage, and steak sub. She is learning the ropes on how to be grumpy. On Saturdays, the old man might show up to make pizzas. Then again, he might not. But take a chance on him. They're only $12. We have a lounge to eat in. 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I caught him and his family taking stuff from one of my jobs in Sunapee. 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Well, I can't seem to get Google's attention to make me dinner, so I guess I'll have to go get a hot dog at the best restaurant in Goshen. I'll see you there at Old Man's Junk.
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0: The chairman of the Vernon Select Board told townspeople on Tuesday that he believes that Power Transitions, the Texas company investigating redevelopment of the Vermont Yankee site, is leaning toward a battery storage facility rather than other power options. Power Transitions has leased the redevelopment rights to the Yankee site from North Star Group Services. The site is still undergoing decommissioning, but the process is expected to be completed either late this year or next year. The Nuclear Regulatory Commission then has to approve the decommissioning. The Vermont Department for Children and Families says it does not plan to include 18-year-olds in its design for a locked juvenile facility, raising concern from lawmakers about how Governor Phil Scott's administration is rolling out Vermont's landmark juvenile justice reform initiative. Officials with the Vermont Department for Children and Families said Wednesday that its new locked juvenile facility will only hold youths aged 12 through 17. The 14-bed program, dubbed the Green Mountain Youth Center, has been criticized by youth advocates who say it's too large and is an unnecessarily expensive investment. A local development corporation spearheaded by the Foundation for a Resilient Montpelier has tentatively won the auction for 87 State Street, the former Montpelier Post Office building and longtime downtown staple, according to the foundation's executive director, John Copans. The winning bid of $540,000 was well under the federal government's original asking price of $2.4 million. The foundation originally walked away from a potential sale at that price after uncovering evidence of environmental contamination throughout the building. The federal government still has to officially accept the bid. Governor Phil Scott yesterday defended his decision to rebrand the Vermont DMV's Enforcement Division as the Vermont Highway Patrol. Scott said DMV police are sworn officers and were known as the Highway Patrol in the early 1900s. He said returning to that title, which will cost around $50,000, will clarify that they are law enforcement. And that's what's happening. Today is August 7th. On this date in 1782, George Washington ordered the creation of the Badge of Military Merit to honor soldiers wounded in battle. It was later renamed the Purple Heart. In 1944, IBM dedicated the first program-controlled calculator. And in 1987, Lynn Cox became the first person to swim from the United States to the Soviet Union, crossing the Bering Strait from Little Diomede to Big Diomede. Born on this day in 1876, Dutch dancer and spy Mata Hari. In 1926, American puppeteer, voice actor, and singer Stan Freberg. And in 1933, American journalist and author Jerry Purnell. Dying on this day in 1938, Konstantin Stanislavski, the Russian actor and director. In 1941, Rabindranath Tagore, the Indian author, poet, and playwright, and Nobel Prize laureate. And in 2005, Canadian-American journalist and author Peter Jennings.
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9: More than one Patriots fan has any idea who Tommy DeVito is. Well, Tommy DeVito, once a New York Giant quarterback, is the Patriots' backup to Drake May. DeVito.
10: Something happens on the field and he comes off and I say something to him, like, he has to trust me enough to believe everything that I'm saying, you know, and it's vice versa, and that's for everybody, and that's how the quarterback rooms go across the league, but, you know, it's special here. Any tidbits last year me and Dobbs give him, we'll give it to him, so just helping that relationship grow is good.
9: DeVito has had some pro success, 9 career touchdown passes. Unlike you to have a chance to throw 9 scores as a Patriot.
10: He's awesome. I mean, same thing like I just said before. I know as rookies coming in, there's a lot of information given to you at once, and there's a high expectation with teams and players around you to have you and hold you to that standard. So I've been there. I just try to give him a little bit of tidbits here and there to, like, I know he probably used this reference, every coach does, but drink it through a fire hose, right? Like when you first get in.
9: Patriots backup quarterback, Tommy DeVito. Follow me, Tom Cuddy Sports.
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13: On hazy, humid weather extending into the weekend. Temperatures this afternoon in the lower 90s. Heat indices above 95 this afternoon. A small chance of a shower or storm this afternoon. And a chance of a passing storm with lows right around 70 later on tonight. Upper 80s, lower 90s for both days over the weekend. For the 2 days, the better chance of a few passing showers or storms will be on Saturday. From Stormwatch 9 Weather Center, I'm meteorologist Kevin Skorupa.
14: 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Now imagine it 1/1,000,000th the size in dust on a windowsill. 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That's 603-216-2177. 1/1,000th of a paperclip. That's all it takes. Get it out for good.
15: Pitch black and 45 degrees below zero, a seriously ill American scientist has been taken from an Antarctic research base to a New Zealand hospital in extreme conditions. Pilot Louise Robertson says the Airbus A319's capabilities were tested to their limits.
16: It was very close to being too cold, and there was a snowstorm the day before, so the timing was really such a narrow window of opportunity.
15: It's the first time such a mission has been completed in July, Antarctica's winter, and the first in total darkness. The patient is now recovering well. Jonathan Savage, Fox News.
17: Both SpaceX and Tesla, Elon Musk's companies, will build a giant factory in Grimes County, Texas, outside College Station. The facility, to be called the TerraFab, will be tasked solely with mass production of semiconductors, 100 million square feet, costing eventually more than $16 billion to build. TerraFab is intended to streamline production and fabrication of microchips for AI, robotics, and space use. Musk says TerraFab will build more than 100 billion chips per year. Eben Brown, Fox News.
18: The Sturgis Motorcycle Rally is one of the largest motorcycle meetups in the world and brings enthusiasts to the Black Hills of South Dakota. The rally dates back to the mid-1930s with the first Black Hills Classic race, where just 9 riders took part. These days, riders can explore sites like Spearfish Canyon, Mount Rushmore, and the Crazy Horse Memorial. Some of the events scheduled include demo rides and bike shows, stunt competitions, and concerts from Miranda Lambert, Lainey Wilson, Sammy Hagar, Megadeth, David Lee Roth, and more. The 2026 Sturgis Motorcycle Rally runs through Sunday, August 16th. Tanya J. Powers, Fox News.
19: Dolly Parton is collecting another honor. The country icon will be presented with a Lifetime Achievement Award at the Americana Honors and Awards September 16th at the Ryman Auditorium. Parton will accept via a virtual video message. Parton was also recently announced as an honoree at this year's ACM Honors. Despite some health challenges this past year, she did make an appearance at the opening of her Dolly's Tennessee and Travel Stop in Cornersville, Tennessee, back in June. And her Nashville hotel, The Songteller, is set to open in September. Michelle Polino, Fox News.
15: For 3 weeks every year, Scotland's capital becomes a hotbed of drama, comedy, music and dance.
20: It's an explosion of shows. It's an explosion of talent. It's like a big canvas of colours getting thrown all over the place.
15: As the Edinburgh Fringe's promo tells you, it's a pretty big deal. In fact, it's the third biggest ticketed gathering in the world after the Olympics and the World Cup. Last year, there were 54,000 performances. There's no selection process. If you can find a venue, you can take part. That means quality varies hugely. It's all part of the charm. Jonathan Savage, Fox News.
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0: One day when I was in college, it must have been either 1977 or 1978, I saw something I thought marvelous, but I had no idea how much it would come to change all our lives. It was a computer network called ARPANET, which would eventually become the Internet. Computers back then were great noisy things kept in special air-conditioned rooms, and you accessed them using a remote terminal. I watched as my friend typed in a command, entered his username and password, and got a greeting message from a computer in California. I was blown away that such a thing was possible. The early Internet was nothing but text. Even when I got my first access in 1994, it was still mostly text. We were all just words on a screen back then, and we were judged by those words. On the Internet, no one knew you were a dog, but everyone knew you were an ass. I miss those days. I'm Rob at SugarRiverMedia.com.
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24: The NASCAR Cup Series is back this weekend. Drivers went on a break following the conclusion of this year's in-season challenge, but we're now into the stretch as only four races remain before we head into the postseason. And drivers will compete at one of the sport's newest short tracks at Iowa Speedway for the Iowa Corn 350. Denny Hamlin still sits at the top of the Cup Series standings with Tyler Reddick behind him in second place, followed by Ryan Blaney in third and Ty Gibbs in fourth. All four have officially clinched a spot in the chase as others will try to join them. Only 29 points separate the drivers in spots 5 through 10 in the standings. Last year's Iowa Corn 350 was won by William Byron. He's still looking for his first win of the season. The action begins at 3:30 p.m. Eastern. For Fox in the Fast Lane, Tony Genualdo, Fox News.
25: I'm Gianna Gelosi with your Fox True Crime Minute. Long Island prosecutors collected 23 DNA samples in Chinatown as part of a new effort to identify a murder victim who may have been butchered by the Gilgo Beach killer. Suffolk County District Attorney Ray Tierney and his team are working to identify Asian Doe, a male murder victim found buried in women's clothing along Gilgo Beach in April of 2011, not far from where Gilgo Beach killer Rex Huerman dumped the remains of his victims. So to do that, they handed out flyers in Chinatown soliciting genetic tests of residents. Tierney says the DNA samples will not be retained by police and won't be entered into any law enforcement databases. Instead, the samples go to a private lab. Huerman was never charged with Asian Doe's murder, but his internet search history included terms like, quote, Asian twinks. He pleaded guilty in June to murdering eight women and dumping their bodies in and around Gilgo Beach. All of the known victims were sex workers. There's more on this story at foxnews.com or subscribe to the Fox True Crime Podcast. I'm Gianna Gelosi with your Fox True Crime Minute.
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27: I'm Nicole Murray with Your Money Now. The U.S. economy saw an unexpected decline in jobs during July, while the unemployment rate edged lower. The Bureau of Labor Statistics reports that non-farm payrolls fell by 23,000 for the month. The Dow Jones consensus forecast a gain of 83,000. The unemployment rate also slipped to 4.1%. Lyft beat analyst revenue estimates for the second quarter as a surge in riders and trips lifted bookings to a record. The ride-hailing services provider's second quarter net income of roughly $50 million. That missed LSEG analyst predictions of roughly $56 million. South Korea's SK Hynix said it is actively reviewing additional shareholder return measures to enhance shareholder value and expects to finalize and announce details in the third quarter. The regulatory filing also said that the company will pay a dividend of 26 cents per share. Futures went higher this morning as traders bet weak jobs data will keep the Fed from hiking rates.
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17: The great chip war is on as tech giant nations strive to produce enough microprocessors for their needs without being reliant on one another. Now Elon Musk's companies will get into the game on Team America with a new project they call TerraFab. Both SpaceX and Tesla will build this giant factory in Grimes County, Texas, outside College Station. The facility will be tasked with solely mass production of semiconductors, 100 million square feet, costing eventually more than $16 billion to build. TerraFab will create thousands of jobs, but is intended to streamline production and fabrication of microchips for AI, robotics, and space use. As of now, 9 out of every 10 chips we need come from Taiwan, and while Taiwan Semiconductor Corporation is planning to build factories in the U.S., it just might not be enough for our needs. Musk says TerraFab will build more than 100 billion chips per year. With Fox on Tech, I'm Evan Brown, Fox News.
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2: 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Welcome back to New Hampshire Perspectives with George Newart and Matt Cross. Good morning, George.
3: Hey, Matt. How are you?
2: Doing all right. How are you?
3: I'm doing great. 3:20. I had a rare day off today.
2: Yeah.
3: And it was actually pretty nice. That. Can you hear me okay? Is this working good?
2: Yep, it's fine.
3: It is? Okay.
2: Yep.
3: I had a rare day off today. Not a day off. I never consider it a day off. I'm saying not working with my knuckles dragging on the ground is what I consider a day off.
2: Yeah. You know what I'm saying? Yeah. It seems fair.
3: How are you doing? What's going on with you?
2: Any
3: movement in your situation?
2: Yeah, a little bit.
3: Okay, good.
2: Yeah, I think things are starting to kind of calm down a bit, so.
3: Okay, good. Awesome, dude.
2: Yeah.
3: That's awesome.
2: Yeah.
3: Sometimes you take the little wins, right?
2: Right, yeah. It's all you can do sometimes.
3: What?
2: It's all you can do sometimes.
3: Okay, so, I know. Michael Butler last week said that Mike Butler, my guy this week, said that last week was our best show.
2: Really?
3: Why would you think a guy like that would say that?
2: I don't know. That's interesting. I'm not sure what last week would have been. That was. Did he say any reason why?
3: I listened to it 10 times.
2: Yeah.
3: What was it about? Do you remember? What was it about? What did we talk about?
2: I don't know. I think you talked about the Germans being there and, geez, I don't know. I don't remember exactly.
3: You were put on the spot.
2: Well,
3: I listened to the show last night.
2: Yeah.
3: He said it was our best show.
2: Hmm.
3: So in any event, it was about Chris Ketchum, one of my guys, Chris Ketchum taking over for Josh Senior's role in the company, right?
2: Oh,
3: it was about how, remember, we had some reflections on his abilities and his family. I don't know, his family.
2: Yeah. Yep.
3: What people don't know about Chris Ketchum is he has a sister, Leanne.
2: Oh, yeah.
3: And Leanne is a very tragic story. he grew up with three siblings, a brother and a sister, and Leanne.
2: Mm-hmm.
3: She was a skier. I guess she was a pretty accomplished skier.
2: Yeah.
3: And she was at a ski place when she was 18, and she decided to jump off a waterfall and landed on a stump and became paralyzed.
4: Oh, no.
3: And it is a very tragic story.
4: Yeah.
3: Remember when we were kids and we did all this stupid crap?
4: Mm-hmm.
3: I remember doing such dumb stuff that in her situation, the thing that we all think is silly and we're just going to survive,
4: right,
3: became a life-altering event.
4: Yeah.
3: And the Ketchum family has had a very significant bout with the most tragic. It's just so, it's very devastating.
4: Yeah. How long ago did that happen?
3: Well, she was 18 when it happened, so I'm gonna guess it was 10 years ago.
4: Mm.
3: Chris is probably gonna crucify me, but
4: yeah.
3: So what happened is that she had an opportunity to gain back some of her physicality, and there was some setbacks with her therapy, and I don't know exactly what happened, but I guess in the case of this type of injury, a spinal cord injury, you have a certain window to make it better, and whatever happened during the course of that window, let's just say it wasn't taken advantage of as advantageously as it could have been.
4: Yeah.
3: As a result of that, her recovery was significantly limited, and she in the beginning, she was able to drive a vehicle, and her parents, Eileen and Jay, got her a car. And I have yet to meet this girl.
4: Mm.
3: So Chris Ketchum has been in my employ for 5 years or so, and I keep trying to get Leanne to come to one of my Christmas parties, or we chartered the MV Kearsarge, the boat,
4: right,
3: and, you know, trying to get her to come to the thing or whatever, and it's like, I don't know, she's kind of given up. And I haven't given up. I mean, I always ask, like, hey, how's Leanne doing? If you can imagine, first of all, you got to imagine being the person in this situation. Secondly, you got to imagine being the parents in this situation. And thirdly, you got to imagine being the sibling.
4: Yeah.
3: The siblings of this, in order, in levels of importance, the person, the parents, the siblings. And if you can, it's just a tragic situation.
4: Yeah.
3: This makes my heart hurt.
4: Is it
3: an absolutely beautiful, beautiful girl, and had her kind of future robbed from her, and she didn't have enough mental fortitude to try to recognize the best course of action under the circumstances, and chose to be less self-helping. Is that a word? Is that a phrase I can use? Less. What's a better word? What's a better phrase?
4: Independent.
3: Well, she didn't help herself as much as she could have.
4: Yeah.
3: What's a word for that?
4: I don't know. Conscious? I don't know. That's a good question.
3: Less self-helping. Let's just leave it at that.
4: Yeah.
3: And it's awful when you think about it, you know?
4: Yeah. Is she, is it Just the legs, or all? Is it quadriplegic?
3: Wheelchair.
4: Yeah.
3: She's from the
4: waist down, basically.
3: Waist down.
4: Yeah.
3: So it's interesting because somebody like that goes through these periods of, why did this happen to me? Am I just unlucky? You know, why me?
4: Yeah.
3: And tragedy among people is kind of like this. I talked to another person yesterday who went through a suicide in the family, and when I asked them if they would listen to the show about John Augustine, they were like, no, I can't handle that.
4: Yeah.
3: You know?
4: Yeah.
3: So, Leanne, if you're listening, I would like you to, I would like to finally meet you, and maybe you could come to a Christmas party, or go on the boat with us, or in some other informal way, just stop at my house or something. I don't know.
4: Yeah.
3: But she's in a wheelchair, and she, and then the issue was, is that she continued to have her driver's license, and then she has started having seizures behind the wheel, and she lost her license.
4: Oh, wow.
3: And then her mobility left, and things just kind of like, I don't know, it's kind of funny. When I take a family like that, when I take a family like the Ketchum family, and I think to myself, you got a hardworking mom, you got a hardworking dad, you got smart people. These aren't rocket scientists, right?
4: Yeah.
3: But you got a hardworking blue collar. Is that a blue collar family?
4: Yeah.
3: Working like,
4: yeah, yeah.
3: Blue collar family, like which is the staple of the American fabric, and you introduce a tragedy to it, and it provides an opportunity for the family to bond together and say, okay, how do we help? How do we deal with this? But it also creates an opportunity for the injured party to say, how am I going to receive the help of my family?
4: Yeah.
3: And I don't think she received the help of the family very well, because there's so much, I don't know, there's so much bad mojo about why it happened. Mm-hmm. So it's just disappointing. So in any event, you take Chris, who decided to go a different route than his dad and his brother, working in the unions in Boston forever, and you add a tragedy to the situation, and it becomes a family gets tested.
4: Oh, yeah. Yeah, I mean, that's hard.
3: I mean, a family gets tested.
4: Yeah.
3: You know, you think about my guy Bruce. Okay, when you think about tests, how good are things when things are good?
4: Yeah.
3: Right. And then when things are in the crapper, whether it's you and your friend, or whether it's me and my organizations, you don't really know what you really don't know what you're made out of until you really don't know what each person is made out of until you're in the crapper going, okay, what do we do about this?
4: Right.
3: How do we salvage this?
4: Mm-hmm.
3: Like, you don't really know until you're faced with some adverse circumstances. So
4: yeah.
3: My heart goes out to the Ketchum family for, and it's their only daughter.
4: Mm.
3: You know?
4: Yeah. So yeah, that's tough.
3: It's very difficult.
4: I've been fortunate that no one in my family's been paralyzed in any way, but I can imagine just the horrible struggle that must be. Just everything must be just like a challenge that you have to kind of just work through on a daily basis. And
3: you want to help so much, and you want to contribute so much to a person's betterment of life, but if that person isn't willing to accept your help, or if that person isn't, if that person is so angry or resentful over what happens, like it requires a changing of, it just requires a different thought process in order to try to create a new normal.
4: Right.
3: What I liked about last week's show was that, first of all, it's very fluid now that we, you and me, have a much It's funny is because you say things during the course of the show that I don't catch until I listen to them back. Okay?
4: Yeah. Uh-huh.
3: And one of the things I really loved about what you said last week was, I can't take it. It's so funny. I said, you go out on your balcony and smoke some butts, and you go, and I do. I never even caught that until I heard the playback.
4: Yeah.
3: And I do.
4: And I do.
3: Sometimes you have a neat subtlety about you that carries a lot of impact.
4: Yeah.
3: And I do. It was hysterical. Yeah. Go out and smoke some butts with your cat, and it's like no one's going to blame you for doing it, and I do.
4: I know who I am.
3: You know what? That's what people love about this show.
4: Yeah,
3: they love the fact that we can kind of hang it out there,
4: right?
3: And we can laugh at each other and ourselves, which is pretty cool.
4: Yeah.
3: So it's Wednesday, 3 o'clock, 3:30, and I've been kind of. I had to cut some concrete. Whenever I make mistakes, I do my best to try to fix them myself. So I had to cut some concrete yesterday and today, and it was physically very difficult to do that. It's basically a chainsaw that has a diamond. It has a carbide diamond blade on it.
4: Yep.
3: It has a diamond carbide chain on it instead of like a chain for cutting wood and cuts concrete.
4: Mm-hmm.
3: And you have to. It's very physically demanding. And so, yesterday and today, I had to cut two windows in a basement out for egress. And I had a customer, Jan Jennings, who is awesome. And Jan Jennings was, dug her heels in about this thing. And I capitulated and said, you know what, Jan, you're right, and I should have done this to begin with. And we went back and did it anyways. Oh, I know what I was going to tell you. Remember last week when we had this dialogue about this neighbor in the complex we were working
4: on?
3: Right?
4: Where you parked your stuff. And
3: guess what I got?
4: What's that?
3: Last week, guess what I got?
4: A summons to appear in court.
3: I got a glass of bourbon.
4: Oh, nice. Everything kind of came full circle.
3: Yeah, remember when I said I wish you'd give me a beer or something?
4: Mm-hmm.
3: And I went up there Thursday and Friday, and his wife is like, would you like a glass of bourbon?
4: Nice.
3: And at first I was like, wait a minute, Dave, you can't drink. You're on dialysis. How can you drink?
4: Yeah, that feels problematic.
3: Okay, but he does it.
4: Yeah.
3: Like, his enjoyment of life is whatever's going to happen is going to happen. So I shared a bourbon with him, and we toasted and cheered. And then I took little Connor, the little Jasper with the blue eyes. I brought him down, and we drove around in one of my little excavators, which he was fascinated to drive around in. It was really cool. So I don't know where they've been this week. It's Wednesday. It's pouring like crazy here.
4: Is it?
3: Okay, so I just thought it was ironic that I said that about Dave, about I wish he would just give me a beer or something, like we could enjoy a beverage. Mm-hmm. And then like 2 days later I've got a bourbon in my hand.
4: Right.
3: It was very curious. And then did I say this in the last show, like they invited us to park in their parking spaces, but then last week they were like, we want you to pull power from our house so that you don't have to run your generator.
4: Oh, wow.
3: And then I was like, they had their son up. His name is Sean. He's some sort of merchant marine pilot person that works in a maritime industry. Super cool guy, super cool person. And had his wife and the daughter with a little baby. Joy is her name. And that little joy baby, oh my god, she had a one of her ears, her left ear, had some deformity to it.
4: And oh, yeah.
3: We had a discussion, like, I don't hold back. I'm just like, hey, what's with that kid's ear, And instead of, I don't know, tiptoeing around the 100-pound elephant in the room, I just say, hey, what's up with her ear? She's 7 months old.
4: Yeah.
3: Right?
4: Yeah.
3: You know, it's like you're going to acknowledge something, acknowledge and say.
4: Right.
3: And say, hey, what's going on there? And it, what was very curious is that they have this. So her left ear is, like, not there.
4: This is not there?
3: Well, it's there, but it's not formed properly.
4: Okay.
3: And so they have this headband thing that goes around her head, and it's got this little sensor piece in it. And when you talk, the sound waves of your speech go into this little sensor. Probably, it's probably got something to do with AI. Right?
4: Yeah, probably.
3: And the sound reverberates off her skeleton.
4: Oh, yeah. Hear. Yeah, it's like bone conduction.
3: Exactly, bone conduction. Yeah, good.
4: Yep.
3: And so when I mentioned this condition of, they have a name for it. I can't remember, the mom was there. She told me what the condition was, but I guess it's hereditary. It runs in the family. So little Joy, she's the most adorable, precious thing I've ever seen in my life. I held on to her for like, I don't know, 45 minutes. She didn't say a peep. She didn't poop in her pants. She didn't, she's just like looking around the room like, I don't know, happy to be there kind of thing. Mm-hmm. Oh, and she liked to grab a hold of my finger. She liked to have her hand on my finger.
4: Yeah.
3: And she had this band around, and I was like, well, why didn't she just tear that band off? Like, if I were a little kid, I wouldn't want that band on my hand.
4: Right.
3: And so I asked her, I said, well, how much do you notice a difference in her cognitive understanding of things with the band versus without the band? And apparently when she first had the band on, there was a dramatic difference in her cognitive understanding. Mm. And then as time progressed, I guess the progression of this thing is that as her head grows, the sound waves become less and less influential. Mm. Or something like that. Okay. I probably don't have it right, but oh, she was adorable.
4: Yeah.
3: So as a result of my interaction with this family, I got to hold this little baby for 45 minutes, and I'm telling you, the entire thing was worth it. Just holding that baby for 45 minutes, everything was worth it.
4: Mm.
3: And the thing is, you didn't even know that the baby was there. Like, she was so good. Her name was Joy Davies. Whatever the last name is, I can't remember. Gordon, I think. I don't know. Okay. No, I don't think she... No, she was the... Okay, I got myself a little mixed up. In any event,
4: yeah.
3: Joy Davies was the first and middle name.
4: Mm-hmm.
3: So, that was a pretty neat experience holding this little baby for 45 minutes. She's the cutest little rascal I've ever seen.
4: Yeah.
3: And then her brother, Connor, had some neat conversations with Connor, and I said to Connor, I said, do you feel jealous that your sister's like getting all this attention? Do you feel jealous ever? Like, and he's like, he got a little hedgy on me, and I was like, do you realize that when you were a baby you got all this attention and you don't remember it? And then he started arguing with me about how he remembered it.
4: Mm.
3: Well, Connor.
4: Ugh.
3: Connor, that little rascal.
4: The resentment.
3: I remember it. So then I tried to tell him about my first memory as a baby,
4: mm-hmm.
3: and the grandmother was like, okay, are we going to keep this G-rated? And I was like, nope, this is not G-rated. Because I was in Germany,
4: yeah.
3: Okay,
4: yeah.
3: With my grandmother chopping heads off chickens.
4: Yes. The first memory into existence.
3: That was my first memory.
4: Yeah.
3: I was. I don't even know what station I was manning. I was like 4 years old, and all I know is the heads were flying off and chickens were running. You're never going to forget a chicken with no head running around.
4: Yeah.
3: I don't care what age you are. You're never going to forget that.
4: Yeah. I think my first memory was getting our family dog.
3: What?
4: Yeah.
3: How old were you?
4: Two.
3: That's not possible.
4: Everyone tells me it's not, but then I can vividly describe the image of like the house that we got our dog at, and my dad was like, "Yeah, that's actually right." So, yeah,
3: I think there's some I think there's some psychologists that might argue that 2 years old only involves memories of traumatic experiences.
4: I don't know, maybe getting the dog was more traumatic than I realized at the time. I'm not sure.
3: Did this dog bite you in the face?
4: Not that one. We did have one that did, though. One? Yeah.
3: Yeah. Okay, awesome.
4: Yeah.
3: Okay, so I don't know, just when I think about my behavior in light of what the contributing circumstances are, I think about how I handled the situation and how it ended up in the enrichment of my life.
4: Yeah.
3: It was enriching to my life.
4: Mm-hmm.
3: And even though it required the most, I don't know what you can say, restraint. It required the utmost restraint in order to keep the door open.
4: Mm-hmm.
3: Once the door stayed open, I was subject to this family's dynamic. It was very significant.
4: Yeah.
3: Okay, so I had a couple other things that happened this week. We do talk week to week, right? It's fine, week to week, right? It's all about week to week.
4: Yeah, pretty much.
3: I had this person decorate my house, and she did a great job, like ordering stuff, and this was all in anticipation of the Germans arriving.
4: Mm, yes.
3: Do you remember the Germans?
4: Mm-hmm.
3: The Germans have left their mark. There's no doubt about it.
4: Yes.
3: So I had this person do basically all the interior designing of the house. Like, she bought plants and things I never would have bought. Like, do you think I'm ever going to buy a rug?
4: I mean,
3: you know what a rug is? It's a pain in the neck. It's
4: yeah.
3: a pain in the neck hole. I have another word for it, but it's just a pain in the neck.
4: It is a pain.
3: Rugs are a pain in the neck.
4: Yeah.
3: And these shaggy rugs, there's a rug in the living room right here. I swear to God, it's like an ice skating rink. If you step on it the wrong way, you're going down.
4: Yeah. I always like to get the ones with, like, the backing so they don't really slide around.
3: Yeah, this has got, like, 4-inch
4: pile.
3: It's like the back of a Newfoundland dog.
4: Yeah, those are such a pain to clean because you can't vacuum them.
3: No, you can't vacuum the darn things because the vacuum cleaners die.
4: Right.
3: I'm like, but she did some really cool things. But one of the things that she had come up with was that she knew of a boat slip in the harbor, and there was a very narrow boat slip next to the Anchorage restaurant. And she said to me one day, she goes, "Well, I just need $200 to secure this boat slip for the summer." It was an orphan. I called it the orphan boat slip. And so she told me about this boat slip, and I was thinking about moving all my stuff out of Pittsburgh. And I'm like, I have a kayak or two, a rowboat. Like, I have a little John boat with a 10 horsepower motor. I'm like, wow, this would be kind of handy. So she goes, "Yeah, for $200, we could have use of this boat slip for the season." And I was like, okay, that's an awesome idea. So I took $200 bills and I put it on her little desk next to mine, and I was like, yeah, that's great. Let's secure that thing. That sounds great.
4: Yeah.
3: Only she never paid the guy for the boat slip.
4: Oh. Well.
3: You know what she did with the money?
4: Hmm.
3: What? She didn't pay for the boat slip.
4: Yeah, well, sounds like it, yeah. Sounds problematic. Okay.
3: Then I gave her other money to pay another person that was here helping work on the house. Guess what she did with that money?
4: I'm guessing not.
3: Any idea?
4: Guessing not paid the person?
3: Yeah, didn't pay the person.
4: Awesome.
3: So then I paid that person myself.
4: Yeah.
3: So yesterday I get a text from her. It says, "Can you please remove your kayaks from the..." Listen, it gets... You can't make this up. She goes, "Can..." She goes, "Can you please remove your kayaks from the boat slip next to the anchorage?"
4: Yep.
3: Okay.
4: Yeah.
3: I said, "Oh my God." I said, those aren't my kayaks. Those aren't my kayaks. Okay?
4: Uh-huh.
3: My next phrase, any idea what it was? this is a Ryan phrase.
4: Yeah.
3: I get this from Ryan, okay?
4: Mm-hmm.
3: It's called, you play stupid games, you win stupid prizes.
4: Mm-hmm.
3: So can you imagine? She contacts this person for wanting to rent the boat slip. She never, ever, her excuses on the boat slip were, oh, I got to sign this thing. Week one was, hey, the money's gone, you know what I'm saying?
4: Yeah.
3: So she says, I got to sign this thing. The person wants me to sign this thing. And I'm like, okay, we'll sign the thing. Week two, hey, did you sign the thing for the boat slip thing? No, I didn't get to it. I'll get to it next week. Week three, hey, did you sign the boat slip thing? Well, guess what? The money's gone like a wild goose in the winter.
4: Yeah.
3: Okay, now it's just about excuses, and she thinks I'm an idiot. Like, I'm not going to catch on to the fact that one week's excuse bleeds into the next week, excuse into the next.
4: Yeah,
3: well,
4: right.
3: The excuse was blown in the first week.
4: Yeah, yeah.
3: Right?
4: Right.
3: You play stupid games, you win.

0: to the police station?
1: Right, yeah.
0: What are you going to do?
1: Yeah.
0: It's just so ridiculous when you think about the stupidness. This situation could have been solved so easily. Take the $200, give it to the person that wanted the money for the season, and then you're in the clear. But instead, you choose to play games.
1: Right. Yeah, that's
0: now she's sitting in a chair. Now she's sitting in a chair, waiting for the owner of the kayaks. Maybe they'll be back on Friday night. Maybe they'll be. Maybe they're going to go for a kayak ride on Saturday. Maybe they're going to use their kayaks on Sunday. Maybe the kayaks are tied to some boat that's in the harbor out there.
1: Right.
0: I don't know. But guess what? I got to kind of sit in a chair and wait. What are you going to do? Untie the kayaks and just float them out into the lake?
1: Right. Yeah, not a lot of options.
0: I can't take it. No. The whole thing is so silly, it's ridiculous.
1: Yeah.
0: You could have just flown straight and give the dude the $200 or whatever it is, but instead she took the $200 and she blew it on something else.
1: Yep.
0: You ever heard the word disingenuous?
1: Yeah, I have.
0: If you think of genuine or genuous, it involves a character trait that is
1: apparently lacking enough, here.
0: Right?
1: Huh? Apparently lacking what? In this instance.
0: So I told her she was very disingenuous.
1: Yeah.
0: Disingenuous means, first of all, you don't do what you say you're going to do.
1: Yeah, just untruthful.
0: Not truthful.
1: No.
0: Right.
1: No.
0: That's another, what's it called? A
1: synonym.
0: Yeah, perfect. Yeah. Cinnamon. Great. Cinnamon. Cinnamon. Bail me out of that. So, in any event, she's not here anymore doing any work on the house, and I called her out on the problems we had, and she told me I needed therapy. Because I'm intolerant.
1: That seems like a weird reaction to someone that just like took your money and like didn't use it whatever it was for. Like, this is your fault.
0: Not only took my money, but I gave her a truck to drive.
1: Yeah.
0: I had two conditions for her to drive my Tacoma truck.
1: Mm.
0: Don't let anybody else drive it, and don't drink and drive in it.
1: Yep.
0: Does that seem unreasonable?
1: Not really. Seems pretty straightforward.
0: Don't let anyone else drive it.
1: Yep.
0: And don't drink and drive in it.
1: Mm.
0: Do I need therapy? Am I being unreasonable?
1: I guess to her you were.
0: So she went to Maine one weekend, and I wanted the truck back in my yard for Giannis and Julian to have it.
1: Yep.
0: The truck never ended up being back in my yard. So Saturday morning, the day they arrived, I went looking for my truck. Where did I go? The first place. To her house. Because she's in Maine.
1: Yeah.
0: Do you think my truck was there?
1: I'm guessing not.
0: So I texted her and I said, where's my truck?
1: Yep.
0: And she goes, it's at my house, 5:45 in the morning, Saturday morning. I said, where's my truck? I said, I need my truck back. Where's my truck? She says, it's in my yard. I said, that's funny, because I'm 35 feet away from your yard right now, and my orange, pumpkin orange Tacoma truck is nowhere in sight.
1: Yeah. How'd she work out that one?
0: So then I drove 150 feet down to her parents' house, and I said, I just need to know where my truck is. And she goes, it's at my folks' house. And I said, that's funny. I'm in front of your folks' driveway, and I don't see a pumpkin orange truck.
1: Yeah.
0: Okay. Geez,
1: yeah.
0: I said, where's my truck and who's driving my truck?
1: Yeah.
0: And she goes, you're going to get your truck back. You'll get your truck back. You get your truck back. And I said, I need my truck back. The Germans arrived today. That's the truck they're driving.
1: Mm-hmm.
0: An hour and a half later, miraculously, my truck arrives in her parents' driveway.
1: Huh.
0: I've determined why I have such difficulty in personal relationships. And the reason is I don't put up with the lying, and I don't put up with the BS.

0: And so when I called her out on it, she's like, what are you upset about? You got your truck back. Don't let anyone else drive my truck, and don't drink and drive in my truck.
1: Yeah.
0: 3 days prior to that, I get in the truck because we're going somewhere for something. I can't remember what it was, to go look at something for the house. Mm-hmm. And I look behind your seat, and there's a 12-pack of, like, vodka seltzers.
1: Oh, perfect.
0: And I look behind the seat, and then I look at her, and she's like, oh, sugar. I just see the look on her face, like, oh, sugar. Don't let anyone drive my truck, and don't drink and drive in my truck. Apparently, I need therapy.
1: Yeah. It does sound like a you problem.
0: It's because I'm intolerant.
1: Mm-hmm. Jeez.
0: If you play stupid games, you win stupid prizes.
1: You should just put like a. You should, anytime you loan that out, you should just put like a tracking chip in there or something. Just hunt it down.
0: It's no different from the kid that used my company truck that didn't. He wasn't smart enough to figure out that when you're granted good graces from somebody, maybe you should. Remember, I hesitated and hesitated and hesitated last week, and I said maybe you should just behave.
1: Yeah.
0: And so. There is a benefit to this. There's a benefit.
1: What would that be?
0: The benefit is a healthier recognition of established patterns that are not going to change.
1: Yeah.
0: And it's our job as mature adults to recognize where the quicksand is.
1: Mm-hmm.
0: And whether or not we're placing restrictions on something that we know are never going to be able to be satisfied.
1: Yeah, that's true.
0: Right?
1: Yeah. It's kind of like the whole fool me once, shame on me thing.
0: Yeah.
1: Yeah.
0: Apparently, I need therapy.
1: Yeah.
0: I'm not saying I don't need therapy. You know what I need therapy for? I have determined what I need therapy for. Why I put up with her BS for as long as I did.
1: Yeah.
0: Because it was one lie after another lie after another lie after another lie.
1: Yeah.
0: And the reality is that when someone's brain is, I was going to use the word disfigured, but that's not the right word. When someone's brain has been altered, 2 and 2 is not 4.
1: Right. Yeah. Yeah, no, that's true. I mean, sometimes.
0: You're kind of amused by this, aren't you?
1: I mean, it's. I mean, it's an amusing story. I mean, it's not fun to actually live through, but. Yeah, it's. I don't know. I'm just thinking of, like, times in my life that I dealt with similar kind of things and just trusted people for far too long when I should have just given up and moved on.
0: It was a nightmare, dude.
1: No.
0: It was a nightmare. I have 35 light fixtures. I have a bed frame that hasn't shown up. I have rugs all over my house that I don't want. Like, it was a nightmare. It was a nightmare. I mean, the effort was great. I'm not going to take away from the energy and the effort spent.
1: Mm-hmm.
0: I've got 20 lights that need to be returned. I've got rugs that don't have a home. I've got planters that don't have, like, what are we doing right now?
1: Yeah.
0: And then when we got all done, she told me I owe her $360. I said, that's kind of funny. So me, in my fervor sometimes, I wrote a check for the $360, and I was driving it down to her parents' house right here in town.
1: Mm-hmm.
0: I got 3/4 of the way there, and you know me, sometimes I have a beer or two at mm-hmm. night.
1: Yeah.
0: Right?
1: Mm-hmm.
0: And I got thinking to my, I said, okay, no problem, I'll pay you the $360. So she had these hours written on a piece of paper that kind of depicted what time she spent into getting my house ready.
1: Mm-hmm.
0: One day was 11 hours. How can it be 11 hours when you start drinking at 10:30?
1: Yeah. I feel like he needs to take that off. I don't think that's productive work hours.
0: That's just that's not one day.
1: Yeah.
0: Okay, when you start drinking at 10:30 and everything's a giant circus.
1: Right.
0: I'm a business owner.
1: Yeah.
0: Like, come on, people.
1: I think you should have taken the check. I think you should have taken the check and just told her it was at her parents' house, but it wasn't yet.
0: So I get in my truck and I drive to her parents' house. When I, about two-thirds of the way there, I'm like, wait a minute. She never paid for the boat slip.
1: No.
0: And she never paid for this person, $200, that worked on the house. So this $400.
1: So you gave her an invoice instead of a check?
0: Okay. So I ended up paying this other person directly because I knew, because this person was in Arizona, because so I was like, not so fast. I gave you $200 for the boat slip, and I gave you $200 to pay this person. That's $400. You say I owe you $360. Guess what? You actually owe me $40.
1: Right.
0: Because I paid this person separately, right, because I had a hunch. And when I use the word disingenuous,
1: mm-hmm,
0: it's amazing to me. It's amazing to me the behavioral traits that this word signifies. And the words signify people that you invite into your life that just don't do right by you.
1: Mm-hmm.
0: And like in the last show I had, if you give somebody a long enough leash, they will hang themselves,
1: yeah,
0: won't they?
1: It's, yeah, every time, pretty much. It's kind of the sad reality of just dealing with people, but people really do to take advantage when they can.
0: She texted me yesterday and said, can you please remove your kayaks from... I'm going to read her text exactly. It says, where are you? Hold on. It says, I'd remove her text. This is word for word. I'd remove your kayaks promptly because you don't own that slip and Bob needs them gone. I said,
1: God.
0: Okay, so when we consider our relativity in this world, when someone's brain doesn't work right, this is the kind of stuff you get, right?
1: Yeah.
0: The thing is in order for you not to be reactive about it, you have to kind of know when someone's brain is gone or when it's not gone.
1: Right.
0: You have to kind of know.
1: Yeah.
0: You know, and the reality is when I responded, you know, I don't know if the word stupid is correct in the world we live in, but my son, I got the sense, I'm going to blame Ryan, that handsome devil. When you play stupid games, you win stupid prizes. So
1: yeah,
0: that's the way it goes.
1: Yeah.
0: So can you imagine not knowing whose kayaks they are and to sit there because someone's pirating your boat slip that you thought you were going to have for $200 and you chose to not have for $200.
1: Right.
0: And now someone else has said, oh, wow, this is kind of like really narrow orphan boat slip sitting there that doesn't seem to have any occupants. So why don't we just park our kayaks there? Seems appropriate, doesn't it?
1: Oh, yeah. No, it makes a lot of sense.
0: Okay.
1: Jeez. What an ordeal.
0: Can't even make it up. Simple things go south.
1: Yeah.
0: Okay.
1: Jeez.
0: When did we start recording? What time?
1: We got like 12 minutes-ish.
0: Okay. So one of the things that happened this week was okay, hang on. Mamma mia. I've been planning for quite some time to move out of Pittsburgh. Like, my whole Pittsburgh existence has been since 2019.
1: Oh, yeah.
0: I had a girlfriend at that time that owned a camp on Round Pond up there. And she had an opportunity to buy the camp, and I encouraged her to buy the camp. And so from 2019 to, oh my God, what are we, 2026, maybe 3 years, 3 or 4 years, we enjoyed that camp, and I did a bunch of improvements to it and that kind of thing. So mm-hmm. my presence in Pittsburgh has been since 2019 through a series of events. I ended up at this campground, Ramblewood Campground, and the Ramblewood Campground is owned by this guy Paul Bergeron, who is the salt of the earth. Paul Bergeron is the kindest, nicest, most tolerant guy you ever meet in your life. He's 83 years old. He likes it up north because he feels safe. And so this past weekend, I moved my camper. I moved everything out of Pittsburgh, out of the campground, and back to my shop. So it's a 7-year run of Pittsburgh, the Pittsburgh experience, which has kind of come to an end. It hasn't come to an end because my contacts and everything stay the same, but I have no physical presence.
1: Do you still have your? Do you still have that friend up there that had cancer?
0: Yeah, Robert. He's returned back to work, and
1: oh wow,
0: he's I think he's got an appointment coming up here for his final follow up, and
1: so he's doing better.
0: So he had T cell lymphoma. It's a five-part cancer that can reveal itself. It's a cancer that can reveal itself five different ways, and he had
1: the blood, skin right? version. Oh, I thought he had
0: skin.
1: Yeah,
0: skin version.
1: Yeah,
0: and he's did all his treatments and everything, and he's back to work. And,
1: wow, that's awesome.
0: Yeah, everything's good on that end. He still doesn't have the energy.
1: Yeah,
0: he doesn't have the energy that he used to have, but he's oh, it's pouring. Oh my God! But he's like, he's gonna get a. Hopefully this week, August 11th, I think he's coming down, and so the whole Pittsburgh experience, yeah. So that's Robert.
1: Yeah.
0: The whole Pittsburgh experience has been pretty emotional for me to leave. When we went up last Friday, me and Aaron and Matthew Carrion, we took three trucks up, and we were hauling. We were going far beyond the speed limit, if you can imagine that. Far beyond
1: it. I'm shocked, but continue.
0: We passed, I don't know, three or four cops on the way up there, and people don't realize that, like, in these towns that don't have police presence, mm-hmm. Border Patrol is the enforcement arm. But the problem is with the Border Patrol is that they're not going to stop somebody for speeding. The only way they're going to stop somebody for speeding is if they see you acting irregularly. The primary purpose of the Border Patrol in the northern county, Coos County, mm-hmm. is domestic violence calls.
1: Yeah.
0: Because as you can imagine, when you're up there and you're isolated, you might consume a couple of alcoholic beverages.
1: Right, right.
0: And then when you consume the beverages, somehow the demons come out and you start beating up your partner.
1: Yep.
0: So there's no state police and there's no local police up there. So the Border Patrol is the enforcement arm, and that's what they are. That I actually stopped on the side of the road to take a leak one time, and while I was doing that, on the other side of the vehicle, the Border Patrol cop shows up.
1: Oh, geez.
0: And when I was done with my business, I went over and asked him some questions. As you know, I'm kind of curious about certain things. And I said, so I was like, what do you do up here other than drive around looking for vans that are heavy in the back and
1: yeah.
0: don't have any windows?
1: Yeah.
0: And he's like, their primary job is domestic abuse calls. So when you go, I go 91 to exit 24, which is the upper Lindenville exit. Then you carry 114 all the way over to Canaan. It's one road all the way over to Canaan.
1: Yeah.
0: And you probably see four or five Border Patrol agents on the way over there, the green and white marked Chevy Blazers, and they're parked everywhere, and that's what they're looking for. They're looking for unmarked vans and, you know, suspicious activity. So
1: they must do a lot of. I'm presuming they must do some like drug trafficking stuff too.
0: Most of it is the illegal people crossing the border at the border crossings or in between the border crossings. Suspicious activity. There's been some, there's been some coyote activity there with people running coyotes, they call them. They run people across the border, and everybody thinks that all the, border breaching is New Mexico and
1: Texas. I feel like it's pretty prevalent up from Canada down into the U.S.
0: It is.
1: Yeah.
0: It is. They come down. I don't know how they get in Canada, but they come down from the top.
1: Yeah.
0: So Pittsburgh has been kind of influenced, or, there's been a couple situations recently where coyotes have looked for the path of least resistance and run through people through Pittsburgh instead of, like, I don't know what those towns are on the Texas border, but, it beats digging a tunnel, what I'm saying?
1: Right. Yeah.
0: Okay, so that's what I did, is I moved all my stuff out of Pittsburgh. It's kind of emotional for...
1: Yeah.
0: The reality is that I have 47 trout in my refrigerator that I caught 3 years ago that I haven't eaten. 47. Oh. What am I going to do, go fishing again?
1: Yeah, that's fair. Do you have, like, another place you're going to...
0: I've driven a snowmobile 12,000 miles up there at 80 miles an hour.
1: Wow. Like,
0: maybe not 80. Let's do an average of 60. And after a while, you just get sick of going that fast. And I've been faster on a motorized vehicle than anybody should go. And I just get sick of going that fast. And so what I like about it around here is that the trails are twisty and windy. People seem to take interest in the trails, and the trails are really well groomed. But because there's no snowmobiles, the trails stay in really good shape because there's no pressure. So last year I rode primarily around Sunapee area, and it's kind of nice to go to Bubba's and go to Salt Hill and like visit the places, and the trails are, they're close to home, and you don't go that fast. They're more technical than they are fast, because you have to kind of pay attention. So the move from Pittsburgh was fairly significant. And so I went up with me and Aaron and Matt, and Aaron's like, oh, we're just going to snatch that trailer up. We're going to get that camper. We're going to get that 37-foot-long fifth-wheel camper. And I'm like, we're just going to snatch that camper up. We're going to get out of there. It's not going to be a big deal. I'm like, hey, dude, in the most remote places there is, that's when the most problems happen. So we get up there. We can't get the front landing gear, to work on the camper. Mm-hmm. It was just an absolute nightmare because the mice, I don't know if you know anything about the mice in Pittsburgh, but they're actually the size of a small cat.
1: Yeah.
0: And the red squirrels, they have teeth like St. Bernards.
1: Mm-hmm.
0: They're unbelievable.
1: Yeah.
0: And so the camper's been in this particular site for 3 years, and the mice,
1: they're just like nesting and stuff.
0: It's unbelievable. Yeah. Can you imagine? So finally, I got the camper up on the truck. So Matt and Aaron left at about 1 o'clock because they had to be back in Newport at 4. So they're leaving Pittsburgh. Aaron gets pulled over for doing 65 and a 50. And the police officer, I can't remember his name, but he's a chief of police there, and he's talks to Aaron. Let's just say the police in Pittsburgh know me through various.
1: That's why you're leaving. I'm too known. I got to get out of town.
0: Through various situations.
1: Yeah.
0: Okay. Okay. Uh-huh. They're always so nice, though. They're wicked nice. Okay.
1: Yeah.
0: And so. Matthew's upset because Matthew's driving my truck back, and I have to drive the Z71 back that was towing the camper, and Aaron is in his truck back, and Matt's like, well, I can't catch Aaron. I don't even know where I'm going. Like, how am I going to catch him? I'm like, just head down the road. You'll catch him. Yeah, he caught him because Aaron was pulled over the side of the road because the police had stopped him for doing 65 and a 50. So Matt's like, okay, I got this. So Pittsburgh's one of those places where it's remote enough where if anything bad can happen, it can certainly happen up there. And so the campground owner, Paul, and I spent 3 hours trying to jack each side of the camper up. so that the fifth wheel piece, the hitch piece of the camper could slide onto the truck. We finally got it at about 4 o'clock on Friday afternoon, and we headed down the road, and the truck I was driving last week, I went on about the Z71 pickup that I let Matt drive.
1: Mm-hmm.
0: Apparently, I found out the details of this truck, why it's got so much power. And Mike Menard, that crafty little rascal, he put in an oversized turbo, because apparently this motor, the Duramax motor, can produce way more power than it's rated. And so when we rebuilt the motor, he put in an oversized turbo, and when I left with that camper, I was maintaining a pretty good 75 miles an hour on the highway, and some guy from Connecticut decided to pull up to me and wanted to have a go of it. You know what I'm saying? And so all I do is I just push down on the accelerator. I got a 13,000-pound camper behind me. I just push down on the accelerator. Yeah. Yeah, I'm racing somebody with a camper.
1: That's for real. Okay?
0: So I just push down on the accelerator. I've never seen anything like it. I've never seen a truck with so much power.
1: Wow.
0: I just push down on the accelerator, and the guy next to me is like, "What are you doing? What are you doing?" And we're going up a hill. They have these super long roller, I call them the roller coaster hills in Vermont. And we're going up this hill, and I just push down on the accelerator. And I start leaving him, and we're doing 75 or 80 miles an hour. And I just look over at him, and I'm grinning, because the truck's got way more in it than that. I'm like, "You want to keep going? You want to keep going? You want to keep going?" He's like, "You ain't all real. You ain't all there, dude. I cannot deal with crazy." You know what I mean? It's just ridiculous.
1: Yeah.
0: So I got back to Sunapee. I got back to the shop at 8:30 on Friday night, and I still got some things up there. I've got a boat up there with a small motor. I've got some wood racks. I got a couple things, but we got my snowmobile, my last MXZ snowmobile out of there. So Aaron hauled home my MXZ snowmobile and a boat trailer with wood. I had a wood trailer there. We put the snowmobile in the wood trailer, and then on top of the wood trailer, we put a boat. And then Matthew hauled my truck home with my Sea Nymph. I have a 18-foot boat that has a 50-horse Mercury on it that I got off Chris Page, and he brought that home with my kayak and stuff in it. And then I hauled the camper home. I got home at 8:30 Friday night, parked everything at the shop, and then worked all weekend. It was just ridiculous. I think I worked 25 hours during the weekend just trying to... You realize this camper is like an entire home. If you can imagine, the camper had guns in it. Can you imagine that?
1: It's crazy.
0: I think I had 8-9 guns in it, shotguns. I had just... So Matthew, when we were at the shop, sometimes I like to tweak Matthew. I was like, "Okay, Matthew, I want you to take all the guns and the gun racks out of the camper, and I want you to bring them to my house." He's 18. So on the day that he brought all the guns to my house, he goes, what would that have looked like if I got stopped in your truck with 9 guns at the front seat?
1: Yeah.
0: What does that look like?
1: Yeah. Probably not great.
0: I go, "Matthew, this is New Hampshire. We don't even have a disclosure law. If you have a concealed weapon in New Hampshire, you don't even have to tell an officer that you have a concealed weapon."
1: Yeah.
0: Other states you do, but
1: right.
0: We're
1: out now.
0: Okay, so the Pittsburgh chapter's over. It's not that it's over. I mean, I'd certainly have an opportunity to go up there again with my other camper, but for right now, I have to simplify my life a little bit. And
1: yeah, you got to let the heat on you cool down. The Pittsburgh PD.
0: So funny. So we're going through an absorption time right now of trying to integrate all the 7 years of Pittsburgh collective stuff.
1: Yeah,
0: like we're just trying to integrate it back into my life, because I'm just trying to figure out what to do with this camper and what to do with, I don't know, my relationship with that place.
1: Mm-hmm.
0: I don't know. It's kind of funny right now. Okay. Yeah. In any event, as we know, it's just a journey, right?
1: That's all it is.
0: All right. Thank you, everybody, for listening. And
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1: Indeed, we do. 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
4: Street's losses are Wall Street's gains. I'm Dave Anthony. Fox News stocks are rising. The Nasdaq's up almost 200 points after a worse-than-expected hiring report that's eased concerns about a potential future interest rate hike.
5: The number of U.S. jobs declined by 23,000 in July. Economists were expecting an increase of more than 80,000 jobs last month. Also, May and June job creation was revised lower by 103,000. The unemployment rate declined to 4.1% in July, though that may reflect more people leaving the workforce.
4: Fox's Jeanne Cassola. Democratic Senator Elizabeth Warren reacted in a statement that President Trump's failing economic agenda is weakening the labor market. But the White House National Economic Council Director Kevin Hassett just told Fox there is good in the report.
6: So the strength is what we've seen before, construction workers, manufacturing workers, and so on. The weakness in this number were really just two things, government workers and a sort of rebound from all the employment we got from the World Cup, because the World Cup was ending.
4: A vote may come today for Acting Attorney General Todd Blanche's nomination, and a second Republican senator says she's a no. Lisa Murkowski joins Susan Collins, siding with Democrats opposing giving Blanche the AG job full-time.
7: Murkowski says, quote, "The country needs an attorney general who will check the worst impulses of this administration. I hope Mr. Blanche is able to achieve that if confirmed, but I simply do not have confidence that will be the case."
4: That's Fox's Chandler Painter. If one more Republican senator votes no, Blanche would not be confirmed. A student shot up his school today near Bangkok, Thailand, killing five teachers and staffers, 10 people critical condition.
8: After fatally shooting his grandparents and before killing himself. Police said the shooter, who was 14 years old, fired 26 bullets and was found with 34 additional rounds. According to officials, the gun belonged to the boy's grandfather.
4: That's Greg Palcott. 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
2: Hot, hazy, humid weather extending into the weekend. Temperatures this afternoon in the lower 90s. Heat indices above 95 this afternoon. A small chance of a shower or storm this afternoon. And a chance of a passing storm with lows right around 70 later on tonight. Upper 80s, lower 90s for both days over the weekend. For the 2 days, the better chance of a few passing showers or storms will be on Saturday. From Stormwatch 9 Weather Center, I'm meteorologist Kevin Skorupa.
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17: It's Chuck, Mike, and Ben with you here today. And as we kick things off, we got a jobs report this morning, and we saw some pretty good data come out on one side of the ledger, some pretty bad on the other side of the ledger. So the question when you get that is, well, what does it actually mean? So here's what we saw. On the good side of things, the unemployment rate dropped from 4.2% down to 4.1%. It's good. That's what you like to see. You like to see a lower unemployment rate. The confusing piece, Michael, is that the job growth was actually negative, 23,000 jobs lost for the month of July, and we had negative revisions for the previous 2 months, May being revised down from 129,000 jobs created to 63,000, and June from 57,000 down to 20,000. So 100,000 fewer jobs created in the prior 2 months than initially anticipated. What do you make of this?
18: So I think I contextualize it in which survey should we pay more attention to this month. The previous Fed regime was very focused on that unemployment rate, signifying tightness and what they are going to need to do with interest rate policy. I think when you get a report like this, it's not just the 23,000 job loss in that you got in July, right? You can take a look at that and say, okay, 1 month's data, let's see what the next few months do. When you get those revisions, the downward revisions here is where I think you take a look at that and put a little bit more weight on the establishment survey to say, okay, this could be something to take seriously here. And so, I don't know, my overall takeaway is while this labor market is still significantly stronger than it was for most of 2025, we've got a bad month of data here, and it's something to pay attention to if it should continue.
17: I don't think it's a bad month. I'm going to throw it out.
18: Just throw it away.
17: I think it is worth throwing out. And the reason I think it's worth throwing out, or at least, look, you can throw it into the pile, but don't weight it too much.
18: Mm.
17: Let's look at the other jobs data that we've been getting. Mike, when we look at what's going on with initial claims, any signs of weakness?
18: No.
17: When we look at what's going on with continuing claims, any signs of weakness?
18: Nope.
17: When we look at job openings, any sign of weakness?
18: No.
17: It's you go through, you know, kind of all the different pieces that are out there, and I don't think it paints any convincing picture to me that there is meaningful weakness in the labor market. In particular, I want to look at one item here in the establishment data. The establishment survey is the one where they go out and they ask companies, hey, what happened from a hiring perspective? And this is the one that showed the 23,000 jobs being lost. About halfway down the page, they break it down by page. They have a government sector, which showed 53,000 government jobs lost in the month of July, which means that if you net that against the total, 30,000 was the private sector job growth, which, given the overall low rate of labor force growth, or actually labor force shrinking that we are seeing, to me, indicates, hey, like, private sector job growth was just fine. It was, in fact, the exact same as it was in June. And in May, we saw 60,000 private sector jobs created. Based on the fact that the labor force probably isn't growing, that's perfectly fine.
18: Mm-hmm. I think what I will land with is, again, one bad month of data, if not confirmed from other sources, is nothing to get terribly concerned about. When I do chart out the pace of job creation this year, we are now seeing a slowdown since March, right? So some really robust hiring month over month in the early stages. And it's been good, but slowing since then. And so that could be a few things. One, that could just be recovering from a very fast pace after companies got used to the tariffs and hired quickly at the beginning of the year and the end of last year. It could also be signifying, like you said, there's just not a ton of employees to go around and companies are slowing their hiring plans. Like you said, I don't see that confirmed really anywhere else, so we could see this reverse pretty quickly. But, the month-over-month job changes now for March through now were 214, 148, 63, 20, and now negative 23,000. Those were all numbers in thousands. So you can see some degree of a trend there that I think is worth looking at.
17: I think this is entirely a labor supply situation, and labor demand is fine.
18: Mm-hmm.
17: The piece of data that I find interesting for telling me this is one that I just started paying attention to like in the last couple of months, just because there's been a pronounced shift in the last couple of months. But the labor force, you can slice and dice it any way that you want in terms of, different demographics and things like that. And so when we look at some of the different slicing and dicing that you can do here, a couple that I want to point out. The first, we often talk about the age 25 to 54 labor force, the prime age labor force participation rate, right?
18: Yep.
17: In terms of what we are seeing in this demo, prime age labor force participation rate is currently at 83.4%. That's down from 83.9% earlier in the year, which, again, is like pretty much within sniffing distance of the record highs that we hit in the late 90s when we got up to like the low 84s.
18: Yeah.
17: So, that wasn't sustainable. But let's look beyond the participation rate, because if it's a labor supply story, the participation rate's only telling part of it. It's not telling us the whole thing. And for this, the other piece that we get is, hey, what's the actual number of people in the civilian labor force? And remember, these are all estimates. Like, the federal government is not out there counting, like, okay, we got Jimmy, we got Susan, we got Hank. Mike, where's no, Mike's missing. Let's see where they don't do that. It's a survey and they estimate these things. But here's the point that I will make. The civilian labor force between age 25 and 54 peaked at 110.278 million in November of 25. As of right now, it's 108.076 million, meaning we've seen a 2 million person contraction in the civilian labor force since November of last year.
18: Mm.
17: 2 million people. Is that a small number of people, Michael?
18: No, that's a big chunk of the labor force that's disappeared.
17: That is three Bostons. Three Bostons have disappeared out of the labor force. So you see that, and I say, okay, like, what gives? Like, what's going on here? And, look, occasionally you see, like, little wiggles in the civilian labor force. The only time that we've seen a consistent downward pressure on the civilian labor force since we have had the data that began in, like, 1947 was the period from 2008 to 2014. And there you had people dropping out of the labor force because they were unemployed for so long that they weren't counted anymore. They, like, there's rules about, like, how they actually count these people. So this is not that, because long-term unemployment is not at those levels. We're not seeing it. So you ask yourself, okay, like, what gives? Why is the civilian labor force down by 2 million people since November of 25? And to this, I take us over to another subset of that, which is, I'm sorry, that was the prime age labor force, which is, let's look at foreign-born labor, okay? Foreign-born labor back in March of 2025 was 33.7 million people. That's what the Bureau of Labor Statistics said. Okay, like, these are the number of foreign-born workers in the labor force. Today, it's 31.5 million. Michael, what is 33.7 minus 31.5?
18: I was told there would be no math.
17: 2.2 million. Mike, this is entirely a labor supply story, in my opinion. You've had 2 million foreign-born workers on a net basis exit the United States in the last 16 months. That has been the corresponding drop that we have seen in the civilian labor force.
18: Mm-hmm.
17: That's the story, in my opinion.
18: So I buy it. Are we seeing what we would anticipate then on wages?
17: No.
18: Because that's the part that I am a little bit interested
17: so
18: in.
17: So, yes,
18: right?
17: I'll say yes, we are. Because the data that we are seeing indicates that, by and large, remember, foreign-born workers, by and large, tend to occupy lower-income jobs than many Americans.
18: Yep.
17: What we are seeing this year, and this is what Bank of America has told us, it's what PNC Bank has told us, is that lower-wage jobs this year are now seeing faster wage growth than higher-wage jobs.
18: Right, so maybe you can't detect it in the overall average hourly earnings, but if you're looking at some sort of breakdown of gains by income sector, then yeah, maybe you can detect it there.
17: So I think this is a labor supply issue. It does, if you're looking at this in the aggregate, it does tell you, look, there's not really any sign of inflationary pressure in the labor market. Like, if the Fed wants to use this as an excuse to not hike in September, I think they could, depending on what the August data shows in a month. But I look at this jobs report, and I think given what we're seeing in terms of labor supply, I can't believe I'm saying this because I feel like I'm just, like, off my rocker. I think it's possible in this environment to have a modestly declining number of jobs and the labor force is still okay.
18: I mean, if you are seeing that many people actually disappear from the labor force, then combined with retirees, that is entirely possible. I think we should take a break, but then I do want to speak a little bit more about what the market thinks this means for the Fed and what Kevin Warsh might think it means for the Fed and their policy. Quick break. We'll be right back.
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0: report that we saw this morning. What else do we want to dig into on that?
1: So, reaction from the markets. A week ago, after Warsh's speech, was a week ago after Warsh's speech? When was his speech?
0: His speech was on Wednesday.
1: So, yes, a week ago, this was the market action. Markets were pricing in a week ago about a 1 in 3 chance that the Fed does not move on interest rates at the next meeting. It's now moved to basically, you know, a coin flip, 56% probability that the Fed does not move at all now at that next meeting. So, how to interpret this? Markets are saying this is the jobs report that's going to justify Kevin Warsh continuing to keep interest rates where they are and let the markets do what they will with that. Given everything that we just talked about, you know, if this is truly a labor supply issue, I'm not sure that it justifies that. And the previous Fed was much more interested in what the unemployment rate was telling us about the labor market than the pace of job creation. I'm not confident that Warsh sees things the same way, but I'm guessing that his voting members do. And so I have no idea how the Fed is going to respond to this jobs report, given everything we just laid out about, yes, weak job creation, but it's weak job creation in the context of a shrinking labor force that is able to actually supply the market right now.
0: Yeah, and I think... Look, we can look at, you know, the September projections. I think that the 10-year Treasury is telling a more consistent story, in my opinion.
1: Mm-hmm.
0: The day after, or the day of Warsh's press conference, it closed at 4.622%.
1: Yep.
0: Right now, it's at 4.635%.
1: Yep.
0: Basically hasn't moved. Like, mm-hmm. it's moved one basis point in the last week. This despite going up to, like, 4.75 and then back down to 4.6, but it's basically where it was when his press conference ended. And I think it gets to where I stand on the Fed, which is, Mike, is there any sense from the Fed that, like, even from the people that are talking more hawkishly, you know, the people that probably were in favor of hiking rates, like some of those 3 dissents at the last meeting.
1: Yeah.
0: Do you get any sense that any of them are like, hey, Fed funds is at like 3.5 now. We need to take it up to 6.
1: No. All of them are of the opinion that all of those who are in favor of hiking seem to be the opinion that we need to get started on maybe raising rates a little bit at the moment. But yeah, none of them are at least voicing concerns that the Fed is way behind the 8-ball on interest rates right now.
0: If the Fed hikes twice this year, or 3 times by Q1 of next year, does that have any material impact on asset prices?
1: Probably not. It's going to be far more guided by what they have to say or don't say.
0: So, even like what they say, like ultimately, like we trust what they say because, okay, if they say they're still concerned about this, then they're going to keep hiking. Like if Fed funds goes back up to 4.25, it doesn't make a material difference to this economy. Remember, we saw the Fed hike 5% over the course of 2022 into 2023, and you still didn't get a recession there.
1: Mm-hmm.
0: Now, granted, you were coming off a hotter economy, but the way that everyone fixates on, like, oh, like if the Fed hikes, it's going to be a huge mistake. Like, if they hike 0.25% or 0.5% or 3/4.
1: Nobody cares.
0: It's not going to move the market in a meaningful way because, remember, Fed hikes affect the economy by... No one borrows overnight. You know, like, when you go buy a house, Mike, does the bank lend you money for 30 days?
1: No.
0: No, they do it for 30 years. What the Fed does to interest rates doesn't affect the borrowing on your mortgage. We know this, by the way, because the last 2 times the Fed has cut interest rates, mortgage rates have moved up while they've been cutting. So I'm of the opinion here that if you want to pay attention to, like, what the Fed's doing, like, everyone just hyper-focuses on, like, oh, the Fed. It doesn't matter what they do at any one meeting. Pay attention to what they're going to do over, like, a 12 to 18-month period. And if it's not more than 1% in either direction, it probably doesn't matter.
1: Yeah.
0: It's just not enough to move. Again, we've talked at length how the last 3 to 4 years, what the Fed has done, we're not sure that the transmission into the real economy is as effective as it used to be. So I kind of look at it, and, you know, all of the, well, are they going to hike this meeting or is it going to be next? Forget about it. Like, what I'm concerned about is, hey, is there something out there that is going to force the Fed to hike from 3.5% to 5.5%? And if there is, then that has my attention. If it's, well, we're going to fine-tune things by going from 3.5% to 4%, wake me up a couple months from then.
1: Yeah, because to your point, Chuck, those bigger magnitude hikes back in 2022, while they didn't sink us into recession, did contribute to one of the worst markets that we've seen in quite some time.
0: Yes.
1: But so that's relevant.
0: But that's the magnitude that you had. Remember, a 5% hike in interest rates got us like a 25% drop in markets.
1: Yeah.
0: Let's take a quick break. When we return, we've got Wall Street Watch.

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7: Hot, hazy, humid weather extending into the weekend. Temperatures this afternoon in the lower 90s. Heat indices above 95 this afternoon. A small chance of a shower or storm this afternoon. And a chance of a passing storm with lows right around 70 later on tonight. Upper 80s, lower 90s for both days over the weekend. For the 2 days, the better chance of a few passing showers or storms will be on Saturday. From Stormwatch 9 Weather Center, I'm meteorologist Kevin Skorupa.
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10: Well, markets are reacting to the jobs data that came out this morning, which showed an unexpected loss of 23,000 jobs. Meanwhile, the Dow Jones is up over 150 points, or 0.3%. S&P 500's up 0.5%, while the NASDAQ is up over 1%. Oil is up 34 points, 0.4%. Brent crude is up 0.2%. Gold surging again today, up $110, or 2.5%. Silver up 3.86%. Wendy's shares popped 2% this morning after it reported global sales decreased by more than 6%, which was driven by an 8.2% decline in the U.S. The company also withdrew its 2026 financial outlook, but did beat FactSet consensus on earnings, revenue, and adjusted EBITDA. Shares for solar stocks increased after President Donald Trump imposed tariffs on products that are imported to make solar panels. First Solar jumped more than 3%, Invesco Solar rose 2%, and Solar Edge Technologies gained 1%. Airbnb shares surged over 15% after Airbnb posted second quarter earnings of $1.37 per share on revenue of $3.61 billion. That outpaced the earnings of $1.

0: $25 on revenues and $3.58 billion forecast by analysts. And finally, Cloudflare jumped more than 10% after issuing solid guidance for the full year and current quarter. Cloudflare expects adjusted earnings of 34 cents per share on revenue of $736 million to $737 million in the third quarter. Second quarter results also surpassed estimates on the top and bottom lines. I am Ben Kitchen, and that was Wall Street Watch.
1: Chuck, go ahead. Nope, all you.
2: Before we move on, can we just talk about fast food for a moment here?
1: I love talking about fast food.
2: Me too. I think this might be mainly because my stomach.
1: Ben convinced me to get a burrito yesterday for lunch.
2: Oh yeah, yeah, I remember.
1: Not fast food, but fast casual. But not Chipotle.
2: We've got earnings now from McDonald's, Burger King, and Wendy's, and I just want to draw out the wild divergence in sales. So all of these retail companies break out their sales with a metric that we refer to as same store sales. It's looking at how did your sales do specifically at locations that were open the same time last year. So it washes out, hey, we opened 15 new stores and they performed really well or poorly. McDonald's was basically flat. They saw same store sales increase in the U.S. less than 1%. Wendy's, as Ben just mentioned, same store sales down 7%. Burger King up 8.5%. The divergence there, the swing is kind of wild in a single quarter to see these three companies who effectively, I'm sorry to all the passionate fast food fans out there, they do the same thing. And one saw same store sales down 7%, another saw them up 8.5%. That is a massive swing in execution.
1: It is. It's an execution story, not a low-income consumer story.
2: Right. Right. So, I mean, anybody looking for a trend here in how the U.S. consumer is doing from looking at fast food sales, you're not going to get it. But just pretty wild and commendable to the Restaurant Brands folks who own Burger King.
1: Yeah,
2: quite a turnaround.
1: I want to continue talking Fed just because we had kind of segued into that. We got a couple pieces here. One from Bloomberg. Trump says rates should drop, but it's not entirely up to Warsh. And then another piece from Mohammed El Arian, former PIMCO, what was he, the president of PIMCO?
2: Yeah, and one of the most famous bond traders in history.
1: Yeah, Mohammed El Arian has got a piece in the Financial Times titled, Warsh is Being Misread. So a couple things. And then there was another piece, by the way, in the Financial Times from Claire Jones saying yesterday that Warsh is actually open to a September rate hike. So I have a few takeaways here.
2: Okay.
1: From the Bloomberg piece. I think that this is, by and large, President Trump saying, hey, I'm giving you a mulligan because the committee might do what the committee does, but I still want you to lower rates.
2: Sure. So same message that he sent for the last several years, but a little bit nicer because he has Warsh in place.
1: Simple message. From Mohammed El Arian. Mohammed El Arian has been really critical of the Fed for the last couple of years and has been very pro-Warsh, basically since, Warsh, I mean, you don't announce your candidacy for the Fed chair. It's not you don't have to, file, you're not running in an election, but basically since Warsh, made it clear that he wanted to be Fed chair, El Arian has very much been supporting him. So it's not surprising to me that he's kind of doubling down on that here.
2: Sure.
1: Again, totally fine. The piece that's interesting to me is what we are getting from Claire Jones in the Financial Times, because forward guidance is a very specific thing. It's not telling people, hey, if X happens, here's how we'll react. It's saying, here is what our policy is going to be. When you simultaneously, or when someone close to you says, hey, Nick Timiraos is just, a glorified stenographer. But then you get Claire Jones saying, well, Warsh might be open to, a Fed rate hike in September. It becomes apparent that it's not necessarily forward guidance that you are opposed to, because you are engaging in the same forward guidance that Nick Timiraos used to do for Jerome Powell. But it's just you want it to be in a different venue.
2: That is an interpretation.
1: That's what it is. Like,
2: that's very
1: Coach
2: possibly.
1: Jones isn't publishing that without Kevin Warsh wanting her to.
2: I take your point, but for that to be the case, we'd need to see it repeated a few times.
1: Not really.
2: Yeah.
1: It just happened.
2: Yeah.
1: Like, do you think it's an accident?
2: Yeah. I think there's a small possibility that it wasn't directed by Warsh, and you would see that proven out if it never happened from Claire Jones.
1: Answer me a question then.
2: Okay.
1: How does Claire Jones get information saying, hey, Kevin Warsh might be open to a rate hike in September if it's not coming from Warsh?
2: I think it's very unlikely, but somebody close to Warsh instead of him.
1: And that person's just authorized to speak on his behalf without him saying anything?
2: There's been a few people that have been speaking to the press that clearly weren't authorized by Warsh to speak to the press, so possibly, but unlikely. I'm with you. I'm just trying to play devil's advocate for a moment. It's a very new Fed chair that's trying to do things very differently, and so I'm just not...
1: My point is that I don't know if he's actually doing them that differently.
2: Yeah.
1: Maybe he is, maybe he isn't. Yeah. Again, but this is the thing. When you don't tell people anything, they're going to speculate.
2: Mm-hmm.
1: Like it's just, if you want to tamp down on speculation, you give more access. And if you don't, then people are going to speculate about, well, where's this coming from? Is this actually like how forward guidance is going to be disseminated going forward? These are the things that people wonder about. And it's going to be part, like, you're not going to get rid of that by saying, okay, we're going to talk about it less.
2: Yeah.
1: It's the same reason why, bad segue, I'm not going to get into that. But sometimes I see a landmine coming and I'm like, no, we're going to avoid that one before we get there.
2: Not often, but sometimes.
1: No, usually I'm like, ooh, like, let's touch this and see what happens. And that's it usually blows up. That's how it goes. This time it's like, no, stay away. Like, don't touch that one. So let's talk about what we saw yesterday on the bond side of things. 10-year yields moved up for U.S. Treasuries. And a couple different things were going on yesterday that could have caused it. On one hand, we got very, very good jobless claims, 199,000 on the initial side, and continuing claims that are now the same level they were at in 2023. So you look at that, and it makes sense. Okay, if the economic data continues to be good, then maybe it puts more pressure on the Fed to, you know, engage in a series of hikes, and so rates rise.
2: Mm.
1: The other piece that you got was... We're continuing just to see more and more underwriting of more and more offerings of debt from these big AI hyperscalers. There's a piece here in Bloomberg about, you know, some of the ones that have happened over the course of the year. But yesterday we had, was it Google that was putting out a big one?
2: I think it was Google. I'm having a tough time keeping them all straight at this point, given how much they're all quickly.
1: Yes, raising. Here we go. Alphabet returns to bond market with new debt offering. Yeah. So it's $25 billion in debt that they offered yesterday.
2: Amazon did $25 billion in early July.
1: It's like table stakes now. It's $25 billion a quarter.
2: Yeah, SpaceX was doing it. I mean, all of these giant... Here's what you have to kind of contextualize. I know a lot of people... think about the stock market and can pretty quickly and easily understand it. The bond market is massive, but you have these giants now issuing record amounts of debt at the same time that the U.S. government needs to do the same thing, right? So you have all of these different entities competing for dollars, and the trend has been that it's raising interest rates for everybody, because when you have more debt issuance by giant, generally pretty creditworthy institutions,
1: sure,
2: they're not treated the same, right? The U.S. government is not treated the same as Amazon,
1: right.
2: But they're treated pretty similarly when looking at their debt.
1: Let's take a quick break here. When we return, I guess we're talking about AI next.
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3: The 2026 DAV 5K Boston is set for Saturday, November 7th at Fort Independence at Castle Island. If you want to participate, now's the time to register. More than 800 runners have already signed up, making this the fastest registration pace in history. 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
4: Mike, I want to talk about this piece in the Wall Street Journal. It's titled, Facing AI Apocalypse, Once Hot Software Companies Race to Reinvent Themselves. So the software space has been kind of wild this year. From like end of November last year, early November last year, through late February, software got bludgeoned. Software as a whole was down like 40-50% amongst big names.
5: And we talked a lot about it on the program as to the reasons why we thought that might be happening. The going consensus was AI makes writing software a heck of a lot easier, and so increased competition, tougher time differentiating yourselves as a software as a service company. Okay, logical.
4: So it software falls like 40-50%, kind of chops around there in February and March, and then in early April, wakes up and is like, hey, I'll get up off the mat. Software as a category then rallies like 40% from the bottom. Remember, if you lose 50 and then make 40 back, you're not down 10, you're still down, you know, 15, 20 from there. So rallies back strongly, pukes most of that back then over the course of June, and then rallies again like 25% in the last, you know, couple of weeks. So it's just been an insane ride for the category as a whole, and the individual names in the sector are just seeing like, it's not uncommon to be seeing like 25 to 30% moves on earnings depending on whether or not the market likes them right now.
5: Yeah.
4: So you get this piece here. Again, it's talking about these software companies and, hey, the ones that have been built conventionally using, you know, employees and you know, everything that we know to be, you know, historically true about building software are trying to deal with this influx of upstarts that are, hey, we've got two employees and here's our product at a fraction of the cost of what yours does. Who wants to, you know, use our software?
5: Right. The going theme that I'm hearing from executives at software companies is, regardless of whether or not it's true, I'm going to try and convince the public that AI is going to be a huge benefit to my company. I bring you to a quote from Brian Chesky, the CEO of Airbnb, during his earnings call yesterday.
4: Yeah.
5: Quote, AI is the best thing to ever happen to Airbnb. I doubt it. I very much doubt that AI is the best thing
4: to ever happen to Airbnb. People wanting to travel is probably the best thing that's ever happened
5: to
4: Airbnb.
5: Yeah, like the development of the middle class globally, becoming wealthier is probably the best thing to ever happen to Airbnb. AI is not. AI is going to potentially breed new challengers to your software, to your company. But every CEO's job in the space right now is to convince us that they are so good at AI that it's going to dramatically increase sales. And he cites a few things, you know, making it easier for property owners to redesign their landing page to make it look more attractive and target customers better, which all could be true on the margins, but doesn't negate the fact that Airbnb is likely to face more competition because of artificial intelligence.
4: Yeah, it's... I think it's going to be... Look, we've talked about this a couple times on the show. The risk to software companies is not that, you know, a random law firm says, hey, like, we're going to use artificial intelligence to develop, like, our own, you know, systems for, like, running ourselves internally. The reason that you hire software companies, there's two of them. They provide you a service, and they take a bunch of, like, thinking and liability off your plate. Like, you don't have to deal with it. So, like, a car wash is not going to be like, hey, let's develop our own AI, because they're not good at it. Same with a law firm, same with a construction company, same with a wiffle ball tournament. Like, no, you're not going to do that. The risk is that someone else, probably from a software company, says, hey, I can build something better and cheaper using AI, and then cheaper software with lower margins, or with the same margins but just a cheaper price, comes in and eats lunch. But remember, margins are always an opportunity for someone to come in. These software as a service companies, the reason why they've had fat margins is because there are big moats to changing them. Mm. Like, if you run a database and you're using Oracle, or you're using Salesforce, or you're using whoever might be out there, even if someone offers you something marginally cheaper, like if someone comes in and is like, hey, I can save you 10%, you're like, no, did a database move 10 years ago, never doing it again. But if someone comes in and is like, I can save you 70%, you're like, okay, now we'll talk.
5: Yeah.
4: And that's the risk.
5: Or if you're a new business.
4: Right.
5: And like, you haven't selected a software, you know, lineup yet.
4: Yes.
5: Then that's the other risk. By the way, I mentioned Airbnb. I'd be remiss to not mention what's happening today. In spite of my criticism of his commentary around AI.
4: They're cooking.
5: Stock's up 16% on a killer earnings quarter. So not to poo-poo any of their execution, I just have some doubts that AI is the best thing to ever happen to your company.
4: Yeah, that's fair.
5: Yeah.
4: That's fair. Let's see. Piece of the Financial Times. To fix education, fix the economy first. What does that mean, Michael?
5: So first things first, it's not about the United States. They're talking about the UK economy, which has been a dumpster fire for the better part of the last decade. So I might agree in the context of the UK that instead of an education problem, they have an economy problem. I don't know that the same thing applies here. We seem to have some problems with education here in the United States, and the economy is doing just fine.
4: Let's take a quick break. We still have a whole nother hour to go, though, so yeah, it'll be pretty great, and you should listen to what we have going on then.

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4: 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And remember what we always say at Bubba's. We're having a lot of fun.
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8: A thumbs up for Todd Blanche. I'm Dave Anthony, Fox News, from Republican Senator Bill Cassidy, who just said he'll put aside his differences with the president and vote yes to confirm the acting attorney general to be full-time AG.
9: Mr. Blanche is not perfect, and he will tell you this. But the choice is not between perfection and Mr. Blanche. It is between Mr. Blanche and another acting attorney general who may not run the department effectively under President Trump.
8: Two other Republican senators say they'll join Democrats voting no. Lisa Murkowski and Susan Collins. If one more GOP senator opposes Blanche, the nomination would be rejected at a vote possibly today. That Blanche confirmation, just one item on the Senate's to-do list.
10: The Senate is on a crash course to complete its work for the summer in the next 24 hours and leave until September. One item they will complete is a bill crafted by the late Lindsey Graham to sanction Russia.
8: That vote could come this hour. Fox's Chad Pergram also reports from the Capitol.
10: The Senate also takes a test vote on a bipartisan bill to avoid a government shutdown this fall, but it will not pass the Save America Act. In fact, it's unclear if the Senate will even entertain a budget framework which could address election security.
8: President Trump's pushing that Save America Act, which would also require proof of citizenship and ID to vote. The president won't like this. The appeals court has halted his construction project of the White House ballroom, ruling he needs congressional approval, but that decision's on hold for 2 weeks to allow for a Trump appeal to the Supreme Court. We got an economic update this morning showing jobs were lost last month, a decline of 23,000 instead of the gain of 80,000 expected, and hiring for May and June revised down by 100,000. But White House National Economic Council Director Kevin Hassett tells Fox that this is different than just losses.
11: If you throw out the World Cup and the government workers, we actually had a number that was about plus 100,000, which is about what we expected given that the unemployment rate went down.
8: That rate dropped a tenth to 4.1%. America's listening to Fox News.
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17: Hot, hazy, humid weather extending into the weekend. Temperatures this afternoon in the lower 90s. Heat indices above 95 this afternoon. A small chance of a shower or storm this afternoon. And a chance of a passing storm with lows right around 70 later on tonight. Upper 80s, lower 90s for both days over the weekend. For the 2 days, the better chance of a few passing showers or storms will be on Saturday. From Stormwatch 9 Weather Center, I'm meteorologist Kevin Skorupa.
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20: It's Chuck, Mike, and Ben with you here on a Jobs Friday at 8:30 a.m. Eastern Time. The Bureau of Labor Statistics, or the BLS as we refer to them, they're part of the Department of Labor, so You know how some sports stadiums, it's like so-and-so field at something park?
0: Yeah. So this is the Bureau of Labor Statistics at the Department of Labor?
20: Yes.
0: Okay.
20: Do they have an acronym that sits under them, do we know?
0: Ooh. BLSDOL. We've got to find out.
20: We'll do a little bit of research. Yeah. But they came out with the jobs report. 23,000 jobs lost for the month. So not great in terms of the headline number. But the unemployment rate dropped to 4.1% because the labor force shrunk. 381,000 people dropping out of the labor force. Some of them may have retired. Some of them may no longer be in the country. Some of them may be looking at, going back to college or something like that. So, again, the story here is one that's been consistent this year in that the unemployment rate has been stable or declining over the course of 2026, despite relatively muted job growth, aside from a couple months in the spring that made it look like maybe we had some green shoots and we're turning the corner. So I continue to grade the U.S. labor market as slow but stable, and I think that's how I would characterize it. Overall, I probably give this report, and again, I know that with a headline number that has job loss, it's weird to say this. I still probably give it, given the context of labor supply, which is shrinking, you probably give this report a B minus.
0: Mm.
20: You know, like it's tough to be like this is a problem, because here's the example that I'll give to people. If you had 100 people in your country and 4 of them were unemployed, you'd say, okay, great, we got 4% unemployment, that's good. If one of those people left who had a job, and now you've got 95 people employed and 99 total, you still have basically 4% unemployment. Did your economy worsen? Did the labor market worsen because that person left the country?
0: Right.
20: Not really. Like,
0: yeah.
20: The problem that you do have is, and this is an interesting question that matters for the future, does it affect demand in such a way that then reduces labor demand in the future? And that, hey, let's say that person who left, let's say they spent $100 a year in the economy. Okay, that's not a huge, impact. Them leaving doesn't really change things. But what if that person who left, who's no longer in the labor force, no longer, in your population, what if they spent $1 million a year? Oh, okay, maybe then a company doesn't have the same demand for its products, and so they have to lay someone off in the future. So this is the question that we haven't had to deal with in the U.S. because outside of the great financial crisis, the labor force has been growing consistently since World War II. We don't really know what it looks like if the labor force stops growing for any extended period of time. So we'll see.
0: Yep.
20: But I can't look at this report and be like, well, it's bad, because it's just reflecting labor supply that is reduced now. How are markets responding to this? Stocks like it modestly. Dow's up about 130 points. S&P's up about 40. NASDAQ Composite up 288. So kind of what we've been seeing the last couple weeks. 10-year Treasury, initially you saw a big move into Treasuries, probably because of that job loss on the headline number. At one point this morning, the 10-year Treasury was back down around 4.6%. It subsequently has rallied back to be at 4.65, so still down about 2 basis points, but not as big of a move as when we saw markets open. Dollar index down 0.28% to 99.51. The movement in gold, very much reflective of rates coming down and dollar down. Gold up another $100, now it's back to $4,400. So gold catching a bid this week after comping around $4,000 for a couple months. And we've got crude oil back up another 69 cents a barrel to $77.98. AAA National Average gas prices catching up to the decline earlier in the week in crude, down another 2.1 cents overnight to $4.04. Probably have a little room to move down into like that 390 range if we hold in this range for pricing. But the same caveat's been in place for the last 6 months, which is, hey, we'll see what happens in Hormuz next week, because if it's good news, that can move down meaningfully. If it's bad news, it can move up meaningfully. And none of us have any idea what next week is going to bring in terms of Hormuz news.
0: Hormuz news. Like it.
20: I'm going to start using that a little bit more.
0: Mm-hmm.
20: Bank of America is a bank in America. They have a gauge that measures sentiment. They call it a sentiment gauge. And it has hit the most extreme bullish level since 2021, Michael. Does that mean that everyone should just sell their stocks and cross their fingers and I don't know what you do after that?
0: Well, some context here. We're saying that the B of A survey is telling us that it's extraordinarily bullish. Why should people sell their stocks? Well, it's actually a contrarian indicator. This survey has, I don't know how long it's been out there. I see data going back at least to the early 2000s.
20: So at least 25 years.
0: Yeah, yeah, it could have been longer. But generally speaking, Bank of America categorizes a reading of 8 or above as, while that it signifies that fund managers and hedge funds and investors are positioned for stocks to go up extremely, extremely bullishly, it's actually historically been a contrarian indicator. When everybody thinks things are positive, it has been an indication that things are about to fall apart. And we've seen this few cases that I can get a reading on, right? In February of 2020, right before the COVID pandemic hit, extreme bullishness in markets. December of 2020, and then we went on a slide right through 2022 when inflation ticked up. So it's not a great timing indicator in all cases, but what I do like about it is not purely one of those surveys where a researcher is going out and asking people how they feel. They're actually measuring flows into funds, fund manager cash allocations, what portion of the market is participating in a rally. And so I like it from that perspective. And I think it is of note that it is hitting a very, very high level right now and partly explains why we've seen, the S&P up like 3% in 5 days now.
20: Yeah, and look, you mentioned the S&P up 3% in 5 days. Let's talk just about where indices are this year. Just again, sometimes we miss the big picture and getting bogged down a little bit. S&P's up about 13% this year. Dow's up 12.5%. NASDAQ up 14.5%. Pretty close concentration there between the major U.S. indices. Yeah. A little different from what we've seen in prior years in that, things are pretty close between them. It's not like one is just, driving the ship here. The Russell 2000 is actually up 21% year-to-date. So small caps finally having their moment in the sun after, getting kind of beaten up for a little while. And so that's kind of fun to see as well. On the international side of things, remember, last year was characterized by strong international outperformance. This year, a little bit more mixed. EM still outperforming the U.S., which is, again, just not what you would expect given what's happened with the dollar and in the Middle East. But there's a caveat here. If you look at the MSCI Emerging Markets Index and what it actually represents, here's the thing. 80% of it is in Asia. Okay, fine. I understand that. That's where, you've got a lot of, developing markets. I understand. I get that. Tell me more, Chuck. Well, here's the deal. 45% of the MSCI Emerging Markets Index is South Korea and Taiwan. Have chip stocks been doing okay this year, Michael?
0: They certainly were at the beginning of this year, yeah.
20: They certainly have. And even now, they're still up massively, with the pullbacks that they've seen. So this is one where you could look at that emerging markets performance this year and be like, wow, emerging market economies must be doing great. No, they're actually kind of doing terribly. It's just that two of them have this huge weighting in the MSCI EM index. And so because the chip companies inside of those two are going gangbusters, they make the index look better than I think the economies in a lot of those countries actually are. Europe is up 9.25% this year for the MSCI Europe Index. So international, more of kind of a mixed bag, but just interesting, what you're seeing given all of the global stories that we've been talking about.
0: One other market construction item to note there, Chuck, you talked about how the NASDAQ and S&P are actually similarly performing this year. Important to point out that NASDAQ, typically that tech-heavy sector, the overlap between the S&P 500 and the NASDAQ is quite a bit what's the right way to put it, heavier. There's more overlap today than there was 3 years
1: ago. Right, Walmart's on the NASDAQ.
0: And there's a heck of a lot more overlap than there was 10 years ago. Part of that is inclusion in the NASDAQ. Another big part is just the thing that's driven the entire market higher has been those tech-heavy stocks, and so naturally those indices today are much more correlated than they were a decade ago when tech was a smaller portion of the market.
20: Let's take a quick break here. When we return, we're talking China and AI.
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20: All right, time now for trivia here on the Financial Exchange. And on this day in 2000, Al Gore named his running mate for the presidential election. And Gore made somewhat of a stunning selection for his running mate. So the question today is, who was Al Gore's running mate for the 2000 election? Who was Al Gore's running mate for the 2000 election? 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
2: Mike, we got a piece here from CNBC. It's titled, China is gaining ground in AI, but the U.S. still has a major advantage. What is the advantage?
0: The latest and greatest semiconductors.
2: Ooh.
0: So I like to believe that this is the case, and it is the case that Chinese chips are not as cutting edge as the U.S., and we have somewhat successfully prevented them from getting at least large supplies of, for instance, the latest and greatest NVIDIA semiconductors. Are facts and evidence that AI models developed here in the United States are that much better than Chinese ones? Because I'm not sure that I can come to that conclusion right now.
2: No, but it's also what I'm also unclear about, given just how the... And again, I am very much, in terms of like my AI knowledge, it probably ranks like as a 3 out of 10 in terms of like how much like you really need to know. When you look at a lot of the benchmark scores, a lot of them are just kind of clustering and coalescing, you know, kind of in pretty similar areas,
0: including Chinese made models.
2: Correct. Yeah. And look, there's been a lot of chatter in the last couple of weeks about like, hey, are Chinese models using what's called distillation, where basically what you do is you take a US model, you ask it millions of different questions to get the outputs, and then from there you can say, okay, based on these outputs, here are the weights for the model as inputs, and you basically back into trying to replicate the model.
0: I.e. you rip it off, which is kind of the Chinese way of doing things.
2: Which is, again, very possible the Chinese firms are doing that, and again, I think the expectation should be that they're probably going to, because we've seen Chinese abuses of U.S. intellectual property in many industries that they've entered into.
0: And in this case, I'm not even sure you can claim that that's illegal in any way.
2: But the other place that I get to is, aside from like very specific niche roles, does the average person need the best AI model?
0: No.
2: Doesn't need anything close. Like, if you're like asking your AI, hey, like, what's the difference between like a Big Mac and a Whopper? You probably don't need to be running Fable 5 in order to do that.
0: If you're using it to pretty up a presentation to senior management in PowerPoint,
2: you
0: still probably don't need the latest
2: not
0: Fable
2: still,
0: 5
2: you,
0: model.
2: You don't.
0: Yeah.
2: If you are trying to solve math problems that no one's ever solved, you probably do.
0: If you need
2: most
0: to...
2: of us, the most math we do in a given day is, hey, you got the change wrong. Right? Like
0: yeah.
2: That's about as far as we typically go in a normal day for math. So I look at this and I know why the AI labs want to do this, because they're trying to get to the point where the models are self-evolving, and that, you know, potentially speeds things up and cuts costs dramatically. But I don't know that it's something where it's like, what if you get there first and someone else gets there like 3 months later? Is that a huge difference? I don't know, and I'm okay acknowledging that.
0: Yeah, again, I really want to believe that the United States is going to keep its ground that it has gotten by, you know, developing these latest and greatest semiconductors and attracting the world's best talent in these spaces. But I'll be honest that China has a lot of advantages that we just don't in this space. One, their means of developing, while it wouldn't work for the U.S. system of raising capital, seem to benefit those AI labs, right? It's basically a communist method of, we're going to require all these labs to share all of their information with the other labs so that they can all build upon themselves. And the other big advantage they have in this case is power. Plain old electricity is needed for all this stuff. And while I wouldn't want to live there, there's no fights going on about building power plants in the local municipality there are here in the United States.
2: No.
0: You don't hear those stories of, Methuen voters lining up to block the next AI data centers. There's not one in Methuen that I'm aware of. Lowell, there is, though. That doesn't happen in China because you don't hear from those people.
2: Correct. It's okay. The Chinese government says we're going to build 5 power plants here, and the Chinese people say, where would you like us to move?
0: Right.
2: It's like, again, not great for the people, but you understand why this can, make it so that you can develop the infrastructure for data centers more rapidly. So I think, look, everyone wants to phrase this at, put this as, hey, it's this big race to see who, gets to AGI first, artificial general intelligence. First of all, we don't even know if this technology, with the way it's currently structured, can get you there.
0: Mm.
2: And second, I don't know if just by virtue of being first, what do you win then? The AGI kills you first?
0: Yeah, first has mattered in some industries and not at all in others. I don't have a firm answer there. Google wasn't first. Either.
2: No, Google was 6 years behind. It was just better than everyone else.
0: Facebook wasn't first.
2: No, that was MySpace.
0: Yeah.
2: So whatever happened to that? That was sold 5 or 6 times, right?
0: Yeah, probably owned by Verizon or
2: Justin AOL. Timberlake owned it at one point. Let's take a quick break. I think he did. Let's take a quick break, and when we come back, we've got the trivia answer, and we'll find out who owns MySpace.
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3: 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And in politics, it's the only thing that matters. That's why people like the Clintons were able to dominate for as long as they were in the capacity they were, because they had a fundraising advantage. They could bring in big donors, just the way Nancy Pelosi has kind of ruled the roost in that party for 100 years. She gets them to vote in lockstep because she's in charge of distributing the money. You know, and right now, whoever the hell is funding all this socialist nonsense has kind of made Bernie like a de facto kingmaker. It's bizarro, you know, because Bernie Sanders with the millionaires and the billionaires is a millionaire on his way to becoming a billionaire by telling you that capitalism is bad and passing around the collection plate that Democrats continue to fill up.
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1: Hot, hazy, humid weather extending into the weekend. Temperatures this afternoon in the lower 90s. Heat indices above 95 this afternoon. A small chance of a shower or storm this afternoon. And a chance of a passing storm with lows right around 70 later on tonight. Upper 80s, lower 90s for both days over the weekend. For the 2 days, the better chance of a few passing showers or storms will be on Saturday. From Stormwatch 9 Weather Center, I'm meteorologist Kevin Skorupa.
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5: Well, markets are still reacting to this morning's jobs data that saw an unexpected drop of 23,000 jobs. Now the Dow Jones is up 74 points, or just a little over 0.1%. The S&P 500 is up just about 50 points, or a little over 0.6%. The NASDAQ is soaring up 1.35%. Oil is up over 1%. Brent crude is up about 1%. Gold is up 2.73%, while silver is up 3.76%. Wendy's shares are up just about 0.2% after it reported global sales decreased by more than 6%, which was driven by an 8.2% decline in the U.S. The company also withdrew its 2026 financial outlook, but beat FactSet consensus on earnings, revenue, and adjusted EBITDA. Shares for solar stocks increased after President Donald Trump imposed tariffs on products that are imported to make solar panels. First Solar jumped more than 3%, Invesco Solar rose 2%, and Solar Edge Technology gained 1%. Airbnb surged over 15% after Airbnb posted second quarter earnings of $1.37 per share on revenue of $3.61 billion. That outpaced the earnings of $1.25 on revenues of $3.58 billion forecasted by analysts. And finally, Cloudflare jumped more than 10% after issuing solid guidance for the full year and current quarter. Cloudflare expects adjusted earnings of 34 cents per share on revenue of $736 to $737 million in the third quarter. Second quarter results also surpassed estimates on the top and bottom lines. I am Ben Kitchen, and that is Wall Street Watch. We have our trivia question we've got to get to. The question today was, who was Al Gore's running mate in the 2000 election? Your answer was Joe Lieberman. Joe in South Yarmouth is our winner. He will be taking home a Financial Exchange Show t-shirt. See complete

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1: Who owned MySpace, Chuck?
2: Mike, I did a bit of research on this. Yeah. So first, do you know when MySpace was founded?
1: Soon after the internet was created?
2: No. This is what's so interesting. MySpace was only founded in August of 2003.
1: Hmm.
2: I thought it was like a 99-2000, you know, type of deal. It was 2003, which was only like a year and a half before Facebook.
1: Hmm.
2: Which is kind of interesting. So it was founded in 2003. Its first sale took place in 2005. Do you know who bought it?
1: I do, but only because I looked it up.
2: Oh. News Corporation bought it back in 2005 for about $580 million.
1: Good old Rupert.
2: 6 years later, they sold it to Justin Timberlake for $35 million.
1: Oh, that's not the direction you want to go with that.
2: No.
1: Yeah. That's usually the opposite of what you try and do when you invest in a company.
2: They then, 4 years later, they rebranded the company that had bought them, the parent company, to be called Viant Technology. And then they sold off MySpace to Time in 2016, which apparently Time Incorporated still existed then. Who knew? And then in 2018, Meredith Corporation bought Time, including the stake in Viant and MySpace. And then they spun it off a year later into a company called Viant Technology LLC, which then went public in 2021, because you could send anything public in 2021, including the parent of MySpace. And it's actually still a publicly traded company now. You can, like, Viant Technology exists on public markets. MySpace is not, like, the big, you know, thing for them, obviously. But it's kind of wild that I had no idea it was actually part of a publicly traded company now.
1: This thing's so unimportant that, according to Wikipedia, in March of 2019, MySpace lost all of their content before 2016 after a faulty server migration, which, again, thinking about MySpace, that means you lost all of your content, because nobody was posting post-2016. Nobody was posting on MySpace post, like, 2011. So, yeah, I'm not sure that there's much value left there.
2: Doesn't seem like it.
1: In my view, Chuck, it seems rather unlikely.
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2: Mike, I want to talk a little bit about Boeing, which, unfortunately, back in the news for problems with the 737 MAX. The 737 MAX is being ordered by the FAA to be inspected due to cracks appearing in some of the older models of the aircraft. The directive applies to 471 jets in the United States, covering certain Boeing 737-8, 737-9, and 737-8200 models. And it's just like one thing after another on these guys.
1: Yeah. I'm not sure how important these cracks are and what they signify, but the FAA is doing the right thing by basically indicating that there are no excuses for this company anymore.
2: Yeah, and look, the way that these things are typically found, it's one of two things. Every pilot, when they're flying a plane, they do a walk around before and after the flight. And then also you have larger maintenance cycles that happen on these planes depending on the number of hours flown. And so it's either, hey, like, more than one pilot noticed something, and so, like, this all goes into a database, and they say, okay, like, this is a thing. Or, like, during the larger inspections and you know, maintenance cycles, something was noticed by the maintenance teams, and that's how this stuff gets noticed, and that's why you do this. So the good news, the system is working as intended in this case, in that it picked up these problems before a 737 MAX crashed. Remember the stuff that happened in, what was it, like 2018 and 19? Those were problems with the, basically the autopilot system, pitching the nose down, you know, unexpectedly, and that was causing the crashes. This is not a related issue here, but again, this stuff does happen from time to time on different planes. Case in point, again, just to make, like, again, Boeing doesn't want to hear this, but this is not, like, only something that happens to Boeing planes. There's an issue on Airbus A320 family aircraft, I think about a year and a half ago, where a, I think it was a JetBlue flight, unexpectedly dipped, like, 6,000 feet mid-flight. And they were like, okay, like, we're going to, you know, see what's going on. And so they, you know, ordered inspections of, you know, various different systems. And what they think happened, this has happened a few times on planes, they think it was literally cosmic radiation that hit a specific, like, part of a system that flipped, like, one little bit of information and changed how the plane flew. And okay, they cleared it to resume flying, and it was no problem. So it's not to say that, like, the 737 MAX has this flawless track record and like, everything is great. But the reason why FAA directives like this are issued, and the reason why this is actually evidence that the system is working, is that it was caught before it caused any problems that led to injuries or deaths.
1: Yeah, all well and good, and we probably wouldn't be talking about this story if it weren't the 737 MAX from Boeing.
2: Yeah, I think that's fair.
1: Reality.
2: Yeah, I think that's fair. Let's take a quick break, and when we come back, we'll do a little bit of stack roulette.
1: And
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2: All right, we are now joined by the one and only Paul LaMonica here to talk a little bit about what's going on with SpaceX in their post-earnings and post-initial lockup expiration period. Paul, how you doing today?
12: I'm good, thanks. How are you guys doing? It's been a wild ride for SpaceX this week.
2: It has been. It really has. I mean, look, it's been a wild ride since they IPO'd. But in terms of what we've seen this week, first week that it's really been able to kind of find its footing in the public markets. And I talked yesterday about how this is kind of a common thing that you see with IPOs, where a lot of times you see selling right into the lockup expiration, and then a little bit of buying strength returns over the next month or two, and then you can kind of see where things go. Is that the sense that you get in terms of what we're seeing here?
12: That seems to be what's happening. You know, obviously, there was a significant amount of selling heading into yesterday's first lockup expiration. You know, part of that, I think, being the reaction to earnings. And even though, you know, revenue top forecasts, I think investors are rightfully concerned about the massive amounts of capital expenditures. You know, SpaceX spending a lot, like many other companies. You know, they have the double dose of bad things, if you will. Yeah, bad might be overstating it, but a double dose of concerns about their spending, because they're spending not just on the rocket launch and Starlink business, but also on AI initiatives. Not a huge surprise to see SpaceX stock fall, but the bigger concern, I think, now going forward is that the lockup isn't over. It's staggered, and they have all these tranches with so many more shares set to hit the market by the end of the year. You could see this happen periodically with investors selling SpaceX stock ahead of lockup expirations.
2: I've said, you know, since SpaceX IPO'd, if you're trying to judge it based on fundamentals, that's kind of the wrong conversation to be having, because Elon Musk's companies don't often trade on a fundamental basis.
12: Yeah,
2: they trade off of things that are entirely different there.
12: Musky things.
2: Is there ever a point where, like, how will we know when it's time for the actual dollars to start mattering? I made the point that as Tesla was going through the Model 3 launch, it seemed like they got to that point just because they were running out of cash, actually, if things didn't get executed properly, and it turned out they executed well and got out of those problems. When will we know if SpaceX is going to run into a similar situation? Like, they don't have, like, a new model that they're, you know, releasing, I guess. Like, how do we know when it's potentially an issue?
12: Yeah, that's a great question. I think, you know, it's obviously different from Tesla in the sense of that they're not churning out, you know, new model vehicles per se. But what I do think is interesting is that SpaceX, obviously known for the rocket launching business, But don't forget about, and now that they've folded XAI in as well, but don't forget Starlink, because of the fact that Starlink has a real, tangible consumer service, there are legitimate worries on the part of investors for AT&T, Verizon, T-Mobile. My colleague Al Root wrote about that for Barron's this week, that those stocks have been hit. And a large part of that, I think, are worries that Starlink will eat into their subscriber gains. Yeah, it's possible. I mean, you drive around America, there are definitely many places in rural and ex-urban spots where you're not really getting cell phone service, and Starlink can serve a legitimate customer need there. So that could be the next catalyst if SpaceX really is able to show strong growth and justify the worries that these telecom investors have.
2: The piece that everyone's wondering about now, and it's, you know, been mentioned a few times in the last week, is, hey, when are SpaceX and Tesla going to merge? Any indications as to whether or not that's a serious consideration and what a potential timeline could look like?
12: Yeah, Al wrote about that also recently, a cover story for Barron's. I'm not sure it's something that's imminent, but it is obviously in the back of investors' minds and analysts' minds, just because of the common denominator in the equation that is Elon Musk. So I don't think you could ever rule out the possibility that those two could get rolled in together into one larger conglomerate, whether or not it would keep the SpaceX name, Tesla, something entirely new, who knows? But, you know, that may put a floor on Tesla stock, but for the time being, it looks like SpaceX and Tesla are moving in lockstep, and, that's largely been lower as of late.
2: Very good. Paul, appreciate you joining us today. Thank you so much for the time, and I hope you have a great weekend.
12: Thanks, same to you guys.
2: That is Paul LaMonica talking about SpaceX. Mike, what do you got for us for Stack Roulette?
1: Chuck, you heard of Egan Jones?
2: Yes, I have. The bond rating agency.
1: Yeah, so they are a somewhat lesser known bond rating agency. They are not the top one that comes to mind for most people. But they're being accused of great inflation and conflicts of interest by a number of regulators, and apparently being investigated by the SEC. There's two former employees there who allegedly brought up concerns about their own conflicts of interest on their compensation to the SEC, and were later allegedly terminated. Egan Jones debates all this, saying that those two people actually just wanted to go start their own company. In either case, under scrutiny, and I think worth bringing up at this point in time, because we haven't had a nice conversation about the private credit space in a little while. It was a big topic that we were talking about a lot in 2025. Is that when we were?
2: Yeah, it was last year. Yeah.
1: There are a few blow-ups in the space and some big questions. And where the questions led people to was, oh, wow, insurance companies seem to own a whole lot of this stuff. I wonder how safe it is. And this story is not answering that question, but it is throwing another straw on the camel's back here of, yeah, these insurance companies own a lot of really opaque stuff that they themselves might not know how risky it is, based on the allegations against Egan Jones here.
2: I don't think this is anything unique. You know, here's the thing. If you're depending on ratings agencies to tell you when there's a problem, you probably shouldn't be running a fixed income book.
1: Agreed.
2: You know, like, that's how it is. Like, they are always late to the game. Like, it wasn't the ratings agencies that moved in 2007 and 2008, and they're like, hey, this could be an issue. Like, no, like, the market moved, and then they downgraded after that.
1: Mm-hmm.
2: So I don't think this is unique. It's always been a potential conflict of interest that, hey, you want to get the business of the company or the municipality, and how do you do that while still rating the company appropriately? Always a question, yep. You know? So I think that it's one where, I don't know, is there like a potential conflict of interest here? Of course, but if you're depending on the ratings agency to tell you, you know, how high quality a bond is, I don't know. That's kind of problematic. Yeah. Yes. If you're doing that, it's not a great sign.
1: I think the question would be, were some of these bonds only allowed to be purchased by the insurance companies per their board or regulations because of the Egan Jones rating that is now being called into question? But yeah, to your point.
2: Yeah. Viable, reasonable question. Let's take a quick break for
1: the entire weekend.
2: The whole weekend. Yep, yeah. We're going to take a couple days off. It's nice. We like it. And then we're going to be back on Monday, and we get a busy week next week, including CPI data coming out. And so we'll be discussing that and everything else. Make sure.
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20: Teed up for confirmation. I'm Carmen Roberts, Fox News. A Senate vote on President Trump's pick to be Attorney General was hanging by a thread after two Republicans said they wouldn't support acting AG Todd Blanche. This morning, another Republican, Senator Bill Cassidy of Louisiana, weighed in.
21: Mr. Blanche is not perfect, and he will tell you this. But the choice is not between perfection and Mr. Blanche. It is between Mr. Blanche and another acting attorney general who may not run the department effectively under President Trump.
20: Cassidy, who lost his re-election bid when President Trump opposed him, laid out the pros and cons on the confirmation and announced,
21: "This is not a referendum on President Trump. It is a decision regarding Mr. Blanche in very specific circumstances. All considered, I will vote for Mr. Blanche."
20: Fox's Chad Pergram has more on the count.
22: So by my calculation here, if there's no Democrats who change here and there's no Republicans who change their position, the vote, when they have it, should be 50 to 49, with Mitch McConnell being out, with all Democrats two Republicans voting no, Collins and Murkowski.
20: And the procedural vote could happen today or at the latest tomorrow night ahead of the summer recess. A U.S. appeals court temporarily blocks President Trump's $400 million White House ballroom project. The court's pausing construction for 2 weeks to allow the administration to appeal to the Supreme Court. And President Trump says a deal to reopen the Strait of Hormuz could happen as soon as today. And he knows because...
0: I'm involved in the negotiation. I think we're doing fine. It could be soon.
20: Saudi Arabia is reportedly expecting imminent attacks from two Iranian-backed militias, one from Iraq, the other from the Houthis in Yemen. And Pakistan announced that it, Saudi Arabia, and Turkey have signed a key defense agreement. America's listening to Fox News.
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24: I'm Jerry Willis, and this is the Fox Business Report.
25: Stocks are higher with anticipation the Federal Reserve can hold off on raising interest rates after the U.S. economy lost 23,000 jobs in July, though the unemployment rate declined to 4.1%. White House Economic Council Director Kevin Hassett says the job creation numbers were skewed by some schools remaining open longer because of snow days earlier in the year, which pushed school layoffs into July, resulting in 50,000 fewer government jobs. Though also job creation in May and June was revised lower. Wendy's reported a disappointing quarter as sales declined and it's cutting its dividend, though shares turned higher after its CEO Bob Wright said he returned to the company because he believes he can fix Wendy's issues. That's your Fox Business Report. I'm Jenny Coselda, invested in you.
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29: Hot, hazy, humid weather for another afternoon. Temperatures either side of 90. Heat indices running above 95 for a few hours this afternoon. About a 10% chance of a shower or storm today and a chance of a storm later tonight with lows right around 70. Either side of 90 for both days over the weekend with that humidity. The better chance of showers and storms this weekend will be on Saturday. I'm meteorologist Kevin Skirp, and that's the latest look at your forecast from the Stormwatch 9 Weather Center.
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0: Today, Trump denied reports that the U.S. is running low on missiles and said that leakers of that story are being hunted down. Well, we know one thing. They're not being hunted by missiles. Right now, Trump is dealing with leaks and shortages, which is actually pretty normal for an 80-year-old man.
1: The Democrat Party. Iran loves them. You know, the Iranian, what do they call the Politburo? They're the Islamic Command. They love late-night TV in the United States. They don't love the United States so much. They're not on our side or anything like that, but they have friends. They have friends in America and the Democrat Party. Everywhere in the Democrat Party, they have friends. Well, a very good and happy Friday to you. And yes, I'm back. It's true, I was out yesterday. I will explain. There was a torpedo attack. There was a torpedo attack on me, and I'll explain that. It wasn't all that bad, though. It was something. I'll explain, but without too much detail. I'll explain where I was yesterday, what's going on, and we've got a lot of Democrat hijinks to share with you today. They have a Democrat who's a socialist, and which one? In New York, in Michigan, in Wisconsin. Yes, they're all over the place. They really are. But we've got this. She wants to be the gubernator there in Wisconsin. Her name is Hong, H-O-N-G, like the first part of Hong Kong. And apparently, but she's not Chinese. She's Korean, spawn of Koreans, and the United States, born in the United States, and the spawn of Koreans, and apparently North Koreans, based on what we're hearing from her, because she definitely leans North Korean. There's no doubt about that. And she's the one who hates everything: Thanksgiving and Christmas and Valentine's Day and 4th of July. She despises everything. And then she was asked about it by some friendlies at Politico. Said, well, one friendly who was smiling his way through the, oh, so you hate Thanksgiving. No, Thanksgiving is my favorite holiday. And he just smiles and nods and moves on, because it's good to be a Democrat. It's like living in North Korea when you're a Democrat and you're in politics. It's extraordinary stuff. But now it turns out that Francesca Hong, as she's known, sounds like Italian and Korean, but Hong is Korean now, with this woman at least, and I find that to be kind of remarkable. But she hates tipping. She hates tipping. You know, in restaurants, when you tip people at the end of your meal and things like that, she's against tipping. You'll never guess why. You probably could guess why. Why do you think tipping is she's against it? It's kind of an amazing thing. It reminds me, I used to hang out at a bar. I know this might come as shocking news. I used to hang out at a bar in Adams Morgan. I lived in the Adams Morgan neighborhood of Washington, D.C. for 7 years, and my regular hangout was a long established neighborhood bar and pizza place called Million Al's. And at Million Al's, they had a lot of fun people working there, and Johnny and Netta and Ronka, and they're Icelandic, and lots of fun people. And there was a sign on the wall, and the sign on the wall said, tipping, tipping, T-I-P-P-I-N-G, tipping, the sign said, is not a city in China. That's what it said. Tipping is not a city in China, right? And so I find it interesting now that the would-be Democrat governor of Wisconsin, Francesca Hong, says that tipping is racist. It's racist. I know it's hard to believe, but tipping is not only is it not a city in China, but apparently it is racist. If you ask a Democrat of Korean descent in the United States of America. Also, she said that Thanksgiving is very hurtful to our community. I'm like, the Korean community? Thanksgiving is offensive to Korean Americans? Is that because I was not familiar with that before now? But there she is, Francesca Hong. She Thanksgiving, and which she hates, but it's also her favorite holiday, and she wants to cancel it, but it's her favorite. Because when you're a Democrat, you can talk out of both sides of your mouth at the same time, and the New York Times doesn't notice, the CNN people don't notice. George Stephanopoulos at ABC doesn't notice that you're talking out of both sides of your mouth at the same time. They actually notice. They just talk out of both sides of their mouths at the same time, too, because they're Democrats, not journalists. They're Democrats. And the Democrat Party pays well if you're in the right place, you know, the George Stephanopouluses of the world and all that good stuff. But Francesca Hong, pretty amazing stuff. And I couldn't help think of Millionaires and the tipping is not a city in China when she talked about tipping being racist and it's designed to lower wages for the blacks or something like that, because, you know, the Democrats always looking out for black Americans ever since they lost the Civil War and all their slaves. Now they've really been on the side of black voters. That's the biggest lie ever told, quite possibly. Pretty remarkable stuff, I've got to say. So we've got we love Francesca Hong. She's with us today. She's with us today. Hassan Piker is a genocidal Jew-hating anti-Semite, a Democratic Socialist of America. He's palsy with all these big-time Democrats who are socialists, and you know the goal of socialism is communism, according to Lenin. You know, if not that he knows anything about it, but knew anything about it. But Hassan Piker. This guy is quite remarkable. He was asked, he was at a round table with a bunch of wankers from the left, and they had a transgender flag sprawled out on the desktop there, a transgender flag. While Hassan Piker, he was asked, what's your favorite flag? What's your favorite flag? The American flag? The Israeli flag? The Canadian flag? Is it the rainbow flag? No, that's not it, but You gotta see this. It's quite remarkable. Hassan Piker asked, "What's your favorite flag?" There's a transgender flag, kind of rainbowy with a triangle and all kinds of weird stuff on it, because the Democrats have got a lot of gender issues and social issues and biological issues, scientific issues, social issues, cultural issues, linguistic issues. They have a lot of issues. Let's be honest. All at once, a bundled package. So kind of wacky. Also, Abdul El-Sayed, he's another jihadi. They love the jihad, the Democrats do. They hate the Jews, but it's not that they hate everything. They love the jihad, see, so you can't just say they're haters. But they've got El-Sayed, and El-Sayed is the topic of discussion even among Democrats these days, which means, like, CNN and the people at CNN, they're posing as news anchors and journalists and things like that. Just remarkable stuff. And hey, I got an idea. Let's raise taxes on the rich, and then we'll pay for everything, and we'll tell the vast majority of voters that we're going to give them free stuff after we steal things from other people. We're not going to steal from you. We're going to confiscate because the state has all the guns and they want to take away everybody else's. We're going to confiscate lots of your property, and we're going to buy stuff for the voters who will vote us into power, and then we'll confiscate more stuff because they're the third world. They're the third world. They're visiting us from the 20th century, and they haven't embraced the 21st century, the post-Soviet Union 21st century. Those are just remarkable people, these people. We also had political contests yesterday. In Tennessee, there were primaries, and Marsha Blackburn, the senator, won the Republican nomination to become the governor of the state of Tennessee. And the Democrats want to break away and form the Confederate States of America again, which they did once before. That didn't go very well for anybody, but it went worse for them. I think went pretty well for the slaves because they were taken away from the Democrat Party during the Civil War. But never mind that. And the Democratic Socialists of America, it's the DSA. I was looking at their DSA logo the other day, and I was reminded of the CSA, the Confederate States of America. And now here we are. More than a century later, and the DSA is the CSA, the Confederate States of America, to the DSA, the Democratic Socialists of America, and both the Democrat Party. Kind of interested. Does that mean they're graduating, going from CSA to DSA? We'll take a look at that. And former Virginia Governor Glenn Youngkin was asked about the socialists, and we've got him for you, too. Also, Senator Rand Paul, who can be on again, off again, but a medical doctor, and Senator Rand Paul. And he's having none of this Anthony Fauci stuff. He wants Fauci to answer questions and not plead the Fifth Amendment 111 times. The Democrats want him to plead the Fifth Amendment 111 times, and Democrats would self-immolate, and I mean like on MSDNC, the anchor men and women and the trans anchors. They have trans, I think they do have trans anchors there, don't they? And they, oh, and the daughter of Senator Menendez, who's in prison now for corruption, but the daughter of the corrupt convicted Democrat senator for corruption, because he is corrupt, he's in the penitentiary. And so naturally NBC hired his daughter to be a news anchor, because what more do you need in the way of qualifications? Isn't that amazing? Also, the people at TMZ, you know, Harvey Levin, he sat down inexplicably with Jim Abilio Acosta, real name Abilio, but he's ashamed of his Cuban heritage because he's pro-communist. And Jim Acosta sitting down with Harvey Levin, and they just, they're such a joke. I watched this video yesterday and say, oh, yeah, okay. So how do you not answer the question on the table and just obscure everything and contradict yourself in one question and answer session? Pretty remarkable stuff. But Abilio is back. Man, oh man, I am telling you. Also, we found a story yesterday after we wrapped up the big radio broadcast yesterday. Found a story out of Spokane, Washington, where they have a city council member. They got all these wildfires. And you see they arrested the Democrat who apparently has set 25 of the wildfires up there. He also, by the way, killed his father, his adoptive father, shot and killed him. And now he's out of jail, and he's set, I guess, 25 wildfires because Democrats are very unwell. But in Spokane, they've got a city council member, and her name is Kitty Klitsky. Kitty Klitsky is her name. KK. I think they'd probably just call her KK. Kitty Klitsky. And you got to hear this Kitty Klitsky about the fires that have been set by a Democrat who shot and killed his adopted father years ago. And then the Democrats let him go. And now he's apparently the mad arsonist of the West. And we've got him coming up because you know how these people are. But that I got to tell you, one of my favorite stories from earlier this week, and we should have a on Friday, Michael Piercy, we should have a segment like stuff we wanted to get to during the week but couldn't because the Democrats kept us too busy with their craziness. But there is a wacky story out of New York. There you got the Bronx involved, one of the five boroughs in New York, you know, and then Mount Vernon, New York, very close to the Bronx, Mount Vernon, New York, where the deputy commissioner of police has been arrested. This is the story a couple of days ago. The deputy commissioner of police, who's a woman, in fact, she's a WOC, she's a woman of color. I'm thinking DEI might have had something to do with her being made deputy police commissioner in Mount Vernon, New York. And as per Jennifer Lackard, deputy police commissioner in Mount Vernon, New York, just outside of New York City. And Jennifer Lackland, as the deputy commissioner of the police in Mount Vernon, New York, was arrested because she went out for a drive with her son, Chase Lackard, and she was his getaway driver, while he, as a gang member, she's the deputy police commissioner, talk about affirmative action and DEI, Jennifer Lackard, took her son, Chase. His name is sounds very suburban, doesn't it? Here's Chase Lackard. Chase Lackard is a gang member who was in court for a gun crime, and his mom and dad went to pick him up, and he got out of court for a gun crime. And as he's walking out of court, he pulled out a gun and opened fire on some other gang members from a rival gang, from a different gang. And mom, the deputy police commissioner, who's a Democrat in Mount Vernon, deputy police commissioner and Democrat in Mount Vernon, New York, mom is the getaway driver for her 20-year-old son, Chase Lackard, because he is a gang member with a lot of gun crimes in his past. And mom was there because she's just being a good mother. And I wanted to talk about this story because it's such a classic Democrat story. You promote the woman who's a woman of color, to Deputy Commissioner of Police in Mount Vernon, New York. Her son is a gang member. She is his getaway driver for a gangland shooting. And that's all fine. Oh, and by the way, this is what I learned this morning, why we have to update it. Because Dad has been arrested now, too. James Lackard, he's been arrested, too. Turns out he was in the car. The father, the mother, the son, all locked up, the gang shooting and stuff. But naturally, they let Mom out. Because, you know, why would you keep Mom in jail? She's deputy police commissioner. She's driving the getaway car for her son, the gangland gunman. And all of that is okay. Pretty crazy stuff. Oh, yes, and Mom Donnie. You know, we got Mom Donnie in New York, too. New York just keeps on giving. And it turns out he's the most angry, thin-skinned creep when he's not smiling for the cameras. And he showed up at an event on Staten Island, at a police event on Staten Island. And he was booed off the stage. The mayor of New York was booed off the stage at a police event in New York. The revolution will be televised. We were just playing it. We had the communist, Van Jones. The revolution will be televised. And it's a revolution and an insurrection, just using the Democrats' words, as they used them yesterday. And we are at 888-630-9625.
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0: Yeah, when do you hear Francesca Hong, a big-time Democrat, wants to be governor of one of our 50 states, and she's got a lot of peculiar things to say. It's okay when you're a Democrat. None of the media notice. They don't actually follow the news. All right, let's go to the telephones, Michael. Let's go to Brad, calling from Key West, Florida. Oh, Brad, you're on the Chris Plant Show.
1: Hey, Chris, once again, thank you. And it's great to hear you again.
0: Thank you.
1: I used to be a server in Chicago, in Highwood, mm-hmm. and I was making like $3.50 an hour. So there's where tipping comes in. It makes up for the underpaid minimum wage that you're making. Uh-huh. But now, if you go to like Seattle and they're making $20 to $25 an hour, I don't want to tip anymore.
0: Right, yeah. And in Washington, D.C., they raised the prices of everything. And there are restaurants in Washington, D.C. that note a 20% fee has been added to your check. This is not a tip, they tell you. This is to offset the increased wages that the Democrats running the city council passed. So everything is 20% more expensive, and they say tipping is still appreciated. So they add a 20% fee because the increase in wages, and then they tell you to tip anyway. What do you think of that?
1: Well, and I just spent 2 months in Miami Beach because of my fiance, and they automatically put a 20% on the check also. But they're making more than minimum wage. And therefore, why are we tipping?
0: Well, that's right. And of course, you say you worked in Highwood. Did you work at Scornavacos?
1: No, at Nightingale.
0: Okay, Nightingale, Scornavacos down the street. That is, look, it is crazy. And in Washington, D.C., I know there are restaurants all over Washington where the men and the women make six figures. You work at a good restaurant in Washington, D.C., and you do a good job, and you're a good waiter. You make six figures in Washington.
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6: Hot, hazy, humid weather for another afternoon. Temperatures either side of 90. Heat indices running above 95 for a few hours this afternoon. About a 10% chance of a shower or storm today, and a chance of a storm later tonight with lows right around 70. Either side of 90 for both days over the weekend with that humidity. The better chance of showers and storms this weekend will be on Saturday. I'm meteorologist Kevin Skirp, and that's the latest look at your forecast from the Stormwatch 9 Weather Center.
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7: Oh, yeah! And we have returned. I want to get to the tipping. The tipping audio of would-be Governor Hong, kind of remarkable stuff. Now, I've got, I was not here yesterday. If you came here yesterday, you might have noticed that Mike Opelka was in and doing his usual great job, I think. And he mentioned that I had some jury duty. Now, this gets a little bit complicated. And I'll try to keep it brief and uncomplicated, but it's true that I was called. I received a couple of weeks ago a notice in the U.S. mail, right there in the mailbox in our building, and it looked somewhat ominous. It was from the federal government, and we're here in Washington, D.C. and everything, and there's a lot of federal government stuff going on around here. But still, when you receive letters from the federal government here, wherever you are, you could be in Wyoming, and it says, oh, good. Nobody says, oh, good, another letter from the federal government. And it's from the, I have it in my hand right here. It's a couple pieces of paper inside the envelope from the office of the clerk, Angela D. Caesar. Summons for federal grand jury service. For federal, not just the local murders and shootings and crimes and looting and carjackings, the usual Democrat everyday stuff, but this is the federal, and it's grand jury. Grand jury. And if you look at it closely, it's kind of a remarkable thing, because it says, if selected for service, grand jury services typically, listen, it could last for 6 to 12 months. And it says once a week.

0: But don't believe that at all, because in Washington, this is at the E. Barrett Prettyman Courthouse down on Constitution Avenue at 333 Constitution Avenue. This is where it's the big courthouse you always see on the national news when federal government employees, officials are being tried for crimes in Washington, D.C. This is the big federal courthouse. And it's where, you know, everybody big in government has been tried for the last 50 years. And I was like, oh boy, fun. I could be on the federal grand jury, and it could be 6 months to 12 months. And then it actually says it could be extended, beyond the 12 months. And I thought, oh, woohoo, that could be a lot of laughs. And at the same time, if you're going to be on a grand jury, it'd be a federal grand jury. Washington, D.C., downtown, right in the shadow of the Capitol. I mean, the courthouse is three blocks from the Capitol. 333 is the address. That's remarkable. So I got this summons, and I said, oh, well, that's kind of an interesting thing. And it turns out at the same time, on the same date, I had, and I don't want to violate my own HIPAA here or anything, but I had a medical procedure scheduled. What kind of a medical procedure was it, Michael? It was, I've got to tell you, I had another thing scheduled for that day, and so I had a bit of a conflict. My doctor said, listen, we're going to have you because there's a certain time, a certain age, and they say you've got to go get the scope. Are you familiar with the scope? Because the scope is not something. I got to tell you, two things in the same day, I've got the scope scheduled. And then the same day, federal grand jury duty. You know, two things that crawl their way up inside of you, if you know what I'm talking about here. So the colonoscopy is what I don't like to use the word. It's unnecessary. It's not good dinner table conversation. But that was scheduled for yesterday. And then I have this, the federal government has summoned me for grand jury, not just for regular jury duty, not a carjacker, but this is like international spies and thieves and people are defrauding everybody and all this stuff. So I've got this federal grand jury summons, and at the same time, I've got so this is my choice for yesterday. Well, you have two choices. You can go down to the E. Barrett Prettyman federal courthouse in the shadow of the Capitol for federal grand jury duty that could go on for a year and might be extended beyond that, or choice A, you go for the Hunt for Red October. And because they're not hunting for Red October, but there is still this submarine thing going on there, and they go in and lay landmines I guess they're sea mines. They're not saying so. This was my yesterday, and day before yesterday, I didn't share this all on the radio because I wasn't sure what was going to happen and which way I was going to go and stuff. And what happens is you have to call in to the federal courthouse, and you punch in your 9-digit code number. It's a participant number, and it's a 9-digit number, and it's, you know, like 105 and 7 and 0 and all these numbers. And you punch into the telephone. And when I called in, they said, and this was a great moment, they said, because I didn't want to spend a year doing it. I always do my jury duty here in D.C., but a year on federal grand jury would be fun and interesting in some way. But on the other hand, I've got a job and stuff. So I dialed in, and they said, our quota, I think they said quota, for jurors has been met. Therefore, you do not need to serve. Thanks for calling. We'll summon you again sometime soon. And the recording said something pretty much like that. And I said, oh, okay, so I guess I'm off the hook for that for the time being. I seem to get called for jury duty more than most people that I know. And the federal grand jury thing that could last a year That was kind of interesting. But I legitimately, I went and I had to go online and sign up and fill out these forms, and just home from the sea cruise, and I'm filling it out, and they're like, hey, you haven't filled out all your jury stuff yet. So I filled it all out, and then I had to call in to see if I needed to show up at the courthouse yesterday, and they told me, no, we have enough jurors, so you're off the hook. And then the doctor said, so now you're free for the Hunt for Red October Part 2. And so that's actually what I had yesterday, and that means like day before yesterday, no food at all, absolutely no food, all like apple juice all day long. And then yesterday, and the thing was 3:30 in the afternoon, and so you know, no food for basically 2 days, almost 2 days, no food. And then so I went and did this scope thing where they knock you out, and you know, they put a ballistic missile submarine inside of you to go hunting around and see what's going on in there. And then afterward, left there, and we went and my best friend, we went to a sports bar to go to a friend's birthday, to go to Pat's birthday after the knockout juice and the you know, and the, because they put you out completely, which definitely you want to do, because you don't want to stay awake and talk your way through that one. That's not going to happen. So we got that going. So that's yesterday. So I did not, in the end, I did not have jury duty. I checked all the boxes and filled out all the forms and dialed in at the appropriate time and all that stuff. And they told me, we already have enough jurors, so you're out of here. And that's good. Now, while I'm filling out my forms and stuff, they ask you, one of the things they ask you in the forms is, what do you do for a living? And so naturally I said radio talk show host. I said, and I tried to write in conservative radio talk show host, but there wasn't enough space for all those letters, so I just had to write radio talk show host. And I don't know if that had anything to do with it or not, but I know it's a hotbed of Democrats and liberals down there at the federal courthouse in Washington D.C., and it's kind of a lynch mob, a little bit of a lynch mob. But that's so that's my yesterday, and I did, and I walked it off, shook it off. Went to a sports bar for a birthday party shortly thereafter, and I only had two beers. They tell you not to have a lot of stuff after you're knocked out because of anesthetic. You know, the anesthesiologist. I was having good laughs with the anesthesiologist, and she said, take two deep breaths, and I took two deep breaths, and then it was suddenly an hour and 15 minutes later. Kind of remarkable stuff. That's because of the patriarchy and because of Big Pharma. They do all this amazing stuff. All right, so that's probably more than enough detail of all that. The jury duty and the medical procedure on the same day, and kind of wacky. And I couldn't help but think of submarine warfare, you know. Having had the opportunity to spend several days on a Los Angeles class fast attack submarine myself, you know, which was a lot of fun, I've got to say. All right, but enough about me. We've got a lot of news to get to, and I want to read you the story about the deputy police commissioner in New York, who's the getaway driver for her gangster son, and she's out of jail because, you know, because the Democrat Party is truly something. They're just breathtaking. And DEI is a good idea for Democrats. All right, let's go back to the telephones, Michael. Let's go to Dr. Bob, calling from the greater Chicagoland area, from Chicago, Illinois, listening on the great WLS. Dr. Bob, you're on the Chris Plant Show.
1: Great to be with you today, Chris. And I, like you, don't love my colon, but I deeply respect it, and I'm glad you're taking care of it.
0: Well, you're a doctor. You're a medical doctor, so I appreciate that. It's true. You gotta look under the hood every now and then.
1: So that medicine they gave you, the knockout medicine, uh-huh. I tell people ahead of time, I said, oh, it's Michael Jackson medicine. It's what he used to go to sleep at night. And then patients will say, well, he died, didn't he? Yeah, but he was having a cardiologist put it in for him, you know, not an anesthesiologist. So don't, you know, the anesthesiologist knows what they're doing. I loved your story about how you got out of jury duty before, and I wanted to share my attempt at getting out of jury duty. I lived in far suburban northwest Cook County, and I got a summons for a criminal court jury evaluation down on California and 26th, if you know where that is. That is 50 miles from me, and it's on the other side of Chicago, and it's in a very bad area. And when you would come out of the courthouse, you would pray that your car was still there, to be honest with you.
0: Yeah.
1: So anyway, I went, and they said, "What do you do?" And I said, "I'm a doctor. I'm in solo practice. I take care of critically ill people in the hospital. And if I serve on this jury, people will die because I won't be there to care for them."
0: Wow.
1: So, okay. But you're a doctor, right? And I said, "Yes, I am." I said, "How do you feel about domestic battery?" Because it was a domestic battery case. And I said, "Well, I hate domestic batterers because my sister, who's suffered from mental illness during her life. She was a schizophrenic. She's married, and her husband beats her up and puts her in the hospital two or three times a year, and we try to have him arrested. We keep telling her to lose the guy, you know, get away from him. You know, I pray for his soul. He passed away. But I said, I hate domestic abuse." And they said, "Oh, okay. Well, but you're a doctor, right?" And I said, "Yeah, I'm a doctor." And then the defense attorney looks at the prosecutor, and they say, "He's okay with us. He's okay with us." So despite me saying that, I thought they should all go to jail forever and throw away the key, and my sister was suffering from domestic abuse repeatedly, I got named to the jury, and then I ended up being jury foreman. And it was a very interesting experience. I still have the $17 checks I got each day for driving 100 miles back and forth and giving up a whole day of working. So, but unfortunately, the gentleman, we did not convict the gentleman because the police officer who wrote the police report and saw and evaluated the victim, the alleged victim, I should say, I guess, he had retired, moved out of state, so it's unavailable. There was photographic evidence. There was just the police report to go on. Otherwise, it was a he said, she said case, and unfortunately, we couldn't convict him. But interestingly, after the trial, I'm in the elevator, and then who steps on the elevator but the defense attorney and the defendant. And the defendant smiling broadly, ear to ear, Cheshire grin. And the defense attorney said, "Oh, hello, we understand you were very instrumental in, you know, getting our defendant acquitted. I wanted to thank you." And
0: wow.
1: I said, don't thank me. I said, "We think he's a terrible person. We think he did it. It's just we couldn't prove it because the police officer wasn't there. But we all wanted to convict him. And we think he did it." And then that Cheshire grin turned to a solemn gaze. So,
0: well, that's good.
1: It was a very interesting experience. And this was going on while Bill Clinton was being deposed, saying that he didn't have sex with that woman. So it was an interesting.
0: My old Monica Lewinsky, who worked in the office next to me in the Pentagon. Yeah, that's it's a crazy world, isn't it? I got to tell you, Dr. Bob, just amazing. And now you're one of my shipmates.
1: Yes, the last two cruises, Iceland, which we loved, and I was on crutches for Iceland, but now I'm walking without crutches now, and this wonderful Adriatic cruise, it was just marvelous. I got to go to Venice before and went to Rome after, and we're looking forward to next year going from Barcelona to the east side of Italy and Rome, so it's going to be wonderful. It's a great cruise. If anybody out there is thinking about going, it's a wonderful thing. A bunch of like-minded individuals, you get to talk about things that you oftentimes can't talk about with other people at home. It's a wonderful event.
0: We do, and it really is great. And we had 165 of our closest friends aboard the ship, and you know, the swimming pool bar I thought was a very popular location during the sea cruise in the Adriatic. A lot of people gathering. I don't want to encourage any misbehavior, but nobody's actually driving the ship, so you know, it's quite all right. It was really a great one. And Bob, thank you. Thank you very much for being there on the sea cruise. And I didn't pay you to do an ad on the radio. I just want to say that out. but it was a great sea cruise. And thank you for calling in today and sharing that. I think one of the jury duty stories you might have been talking about is I was called several years ago now for jury duty in Washington D.C. And during the voir dire process, the judge explained that they're going He's going to ask everybody what they do for a living. And when I was called up to the judges to the bench with the defense on one side and the prosecutors on the other side, said, "What do you do for a living, Mr. Platt?" And I said, "Well, I host a radio show." And with great interest, the lawyers leaned forward and the judge said, "What kind of radio show?" And I said, "Well," at the time this is true, I said, "I'm on the radio from 9 a.m. to noon, and then Rush Limbaugh takes over from noon to 3. And they said, "Thank you." And that's, you could hear the door slamming. It was quite a, it's Washington, D.C., you know, and they don't want to convict anybody. They want to get them back on the street and elect them to the city council. Now, we don't have Congress. We don't have anybody in Congress. We got a fake congressman, like the same thing they had in Guam, you know, American Samoa, non-voting delegate. Bob, good stuff. Thank you. Hey, wait till you hear this crazy Democrat Hong and tipping, not a city in China.
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8: There have been no reported cases of measles this year in New Hampshire, according to the State Department of Health and Human Services. Dr. Eric Schessler, a pediatrician and associate medical director at Dartmouth Health Children's for Manchester and Bedford, said while New Hampshire doesn't have any known outbreaks, measles is still one of the most contagious diseases. Schessler said Dartmouth Health Children's Manchester and Bedford locations have seen more vaccine hesitancy, starting before the COVID pandemic, and he worries that there may be outbreaks in New Hampshire if the rate of vaccination falls below the level that ensures herd immunity. He says the MMR vaccine is safe and effective. 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

0: All right, we've got a lot of audio to get to, but this is a short segment here. I can't start getting into Hong. Also, did you see that Hong in Wisconsin, her deputy campaign manager is an internet porn woman, and she also represents prostitutes as a union rep. The Democrats want to unionize. You know, they don't. They're not really the party of women. They're not pro-women. They're not pro-black people. They're not pro-American. They're not pro-American. But what do you hear, Hong? She's got a lot to talk about here. Just amazing stuff. Mm-mm-mm. I am telling you. All right, let's see. Let's go back to the telephones. Let's go to see a theme emerging. Let's go to Joe, calling from Charleston, South Carolina. Josephus, you're on the Chris Plant Show.
1: Yes, sir, Mr. Planty.
0: Hey, Joe.
1: I was called for jury duty.
0: Uh-huh.
1: And it was like for a DUI case or something like that. And it wasn't a big deal. But I thought, well, you know, while I'm waiting, I will just do the crossword puzzle in the paper. Uh-huh. And it turns out that they called me, and I was thinking, well, should I take the paper? Well, go ahead, because, you know, you're going to be leaving in a minute. So I put it under my arm, and I walked up to where you're supposed to speak about something.
0: Uh-huh.
1: And the defense attorney said, he looked at the paper, and he said, nah, we don't want this guy.
0: You read the
1: so
0: paper.
1: That's how to get out of jury
0: somebody
1: duty.
0: Who reads the paper.
1: Yeah.
0: Wow.
1: Yeah, they don't want somebody who's informed, or as Mark Twain would say, misinformed.
0: Right, that's right. If you don't read the newspapers, you're uninformed. If you do read the newspapers, you're missing.
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3: Blanche is on the brink. I'm Carmen Roberts, Fox News. Republican Senator Bill Cassidy of Louisiana cleared up this morning how he will vote on President Trump's pick to be Attorney General.
4: Cassidy says he has concerns about some of the decisions made at the Justice Department under acting Attorney General Todd Blanche's leadership, but will support his nomination, saying the choice is not between Blanche and perfection.
5: It is between Mr. Blanche and another acting Attorney General who may not run the department effectively under President Trump, and who indeed may not be as good as Mr. Blanche.
4: Cassidy's support became critical for Blanche to be confirmed. Republicans Susan Collins and Lisa Murkowski announced they are no votes at the White House. Jared Halpern, Fox News.
3: President Trump says he is personally involved in negotiations with Iran as Tehran tries to cement a deal with Oman to control the Strait of Hormuz.
6: Iranian officials say they are talking to Oman directly about a deal, and they say they are getting very close to a deal. President Trump is insisting he's personally involved in any deal. Of course, he would be with the U.S.'s backing involved in any deal. He expects an announcement that could come as early as today.
3: Fox's Steve Harrigan in Tel Aviv. Another congressman loses a primary, Andy Ogles, a Republican in Tennessee, who had President Trump's endorsement, was defeated by GOP challenger Charlie Hatcher, backed by Governor Bill Lee. Lee cannot run again. Senator Marsha Blackburn won the GOP primary to replace him.
7: We are a solid red conservative state, and all of these socialist communist policies end at the Tennessee state line.
3: Blackburn faces Democrat Jerry Green in November. Whoever wins will be the state's first female governor. 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
5: Hot, hazy, humid weather for another afternoon. Temperatures either side of 90. Heat indices running above 95 for a few hours this afternoon. About a 10% chance of a shower or storm today, and a chance of a storm later tonight with lows right around 70. Either side of 90 for both days over the weekend with that humidity. The better chance of showers and storms this weekend will be on Saturday. I'm meteorologist Kevin Skirp, and that's the latest look at your forecast from the Stormwatch 9 Weather Center.
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18: Great! Hello, hello, hello, hello, everyone, and a happy Friday to all of you. We have a great show planned. If you're watching on the Rumble cam and you're looking at this crazy getup I have on, the golf shirt with the weird kind of political jacket over it, it's just cold in here. And I'm not a fashion plate, Matt. I can see you giving me the side eye. I've never claimed to be a fashion plate. I'm just trying to be comfortable. It's not my fault. It's freezing in here. We've got a lot to go over today. There's a lot of headlines out there. There's a lot of sound. I got a lot of great guests. We got John Carney on to talk about the economy. Because, yes, we talk about it when things are good, and we also talk about it when things could be better. So John Carney's going to join us. And I've got Tim Dunn from the Herald to talk a little bit about an update on this Springfield courthouse. This story is just, how Massachusetts is it? The $2 billion state contract for this courthouse in Springfield gets awarded to the development team made up. It's called COJO. Half the team is Conan Harris, Ayanna Pressley's husband, and half the team is John Barrows, who is the interim head of the Mass Convention Center. What a duo. How could a team like that lose out on a bid, really, when you think about it? And so the losing bidders are essentially being called bitter from A.G. Campbell. She put out this scathing response. And if I were to sum it up, if I were to paraphrase it in my own words, she's really just saying, you guys are sore losers. You're just jealous that you're not going to make all this money. She doesn't think there's anything weird about this. She doesn't think there's anything that should cause suspicion. I would argue she can't even understand why people would look at this and think it stinks to the high heavens. That's how out of touch these politicians are. You give this bid to Kojo, Ayanna Pressley's husband gets this bid, and you don't understand why people think there could be corruption at play, why people think that maybe this isn't on the level, as they say. We're going to talk to Tim Dunn about it. There's a lot to get to today, as I said, but you know what I forgot to mention the other day? And shame on me. I saw a shark the other day. Did I tell you this?
10: You saw one and then you were like, oh, I'm not going to talk about it at all. Not even in, like, off mic in the office. Just
18: okay, so you are calling me a liar. You are calling me a liar.
10: No.
18: I'm just saying this is
10: information you should have told us way beforehand.
18: I know. I'm like my Nana. My mom used to joke around, Matt, that my Nana, she talked to my Nana all the time, like every day, an hour on the phone. And when she'd see her all the time, too. And it was always the same conversations. It was about, what's your thermostat set at? What's the temperature outside? Did the trash man come? And one time my mom was talking to her and it got brought up that weeks prior she had been bit by a dog. And my mom was like, that didn't come up. We talk every day. You didn't tell me. She's like, oh, I definitely told you that. No, I would have remembered. I would have remembered if you told me you got bit by a dog. Did you get a tetanus shot? Oh, no. I'm fine. But this is, yeah, maybe I'm more like my Nana than I thought. I was on the beach last weekend in Scituate, in Hummerock, and the whole beach was standing up. And as you could probably imagine, I was in conversation with someone. I like to gab. And this person I was talking to got distracted. And I don't like when I lose focus on someone. I'm losing my audience here. So I was like, what are you looking at? She goes, everyone on the beach is standing up. And they were all looking at this fin. It was pretty close, too. It was pretty close to the beach, to the shoreline. Not that close. Like, I wasn't telling people, get out of the water. I wasn't doing the full Jaws. Everybody out. But we were all staring at it. But you know what it made me think of? And then later on, I found out from my younger brother, because he went to a local establishment later that night, and he said that the scuttlebutt was that it wasn't a shark at all. It was a sunfish. So then I put it out of my mind. Oh, we didn't see a shark. It was just a sunfish. And then I see it on Instagram. You know, I'm always on the reels now, looking at the reels. There's reels from like Boston 25, all these things of all these people watching this shark go through. So I thought I did see a shark. So my mind has been just beat up over this. I go from I saw one, I didn't see one, I did see one. But I just want to say that as someone who has a healthy fear of sharks. I'm not obsessed with it. I'm not one of those. I'm not like Taylor, where I can't go in the water, you know, where I'm constantly... He's scared of them on land.
10: If you were Taylor, you also would have said, I could have wrestled that thing and dragged it ashore.
18: I could have wrestled that thing, and then I would have sang it some Frank Sinatra. I would have shown him...
10: Could have made a nice suit out of it.
18: Yeah. No, I have a healthy fear of them. I would be lying if I said when I jump in the water sometimes. You know what I don't do? If I'm ever jumping off a boat or something, I don't hang out in the water for a long time. I see people flapping around. I'm like, that's when you're asking for a shark to come over. That is the scene from Jaws where you just see the legs moving around and the shark is got that viewpoint. But I did think to myself, all these years I've been so concerned that I'd be in the water, that I'd jump into the water, take a dunk. You guys know I love a dunk. And that the shark would come out of nowhere and just gobble me up. But then I'm watching everybody on the beach standing up. And I'm like, okay, so the good news is, if there's ever a shark in the vicinity, everyone is obsessed enough where everyone's standing up. You know what I mean, Matt? Like, you're not going to be taken aback by it because someone, the entire beach was on their feet. So obviously, if I'm in the water someday, it's not going to be, oh, I turn around and there's a giant fin behind me, because everybody would have been tracking it from miles before.
10: Well, that's only if they see it, in which case you could still get snuck up on by a shark.
18: Do they sometimes go so far under that you can't see the fin at all?
10: I would assume so. I think great whites, like, when they attack, they breach.
18: But Matt, the choppers now are following these sharks round the clock. Like, I feel like we're going to get to a point, my husband says we're not, but I think we're going to get to a point where they have tracking on every shark and that there's no more shark attacks because they're tracking so many of them and we know exactly where they all are at all times. I'm just saying, you don't have to agree, but that is my take. And people can hate on it, but I'm the one who saw the shark. Have you ever seen a shark?
10: In an aquarium.
18: Right, which means nothing, which means absolutely nothing. Okay, I do want to talk about, I was going through my stories today, like which one is standing out to me the most. And I have to say, of all places, it comes from CBS. So CBS Morning sits down with this guy. This is, I think, a pretty interesting story. This guy, John Gannon, he's a Texas businessman. So I was trying to do some research into what that means. Like, what business is he in? And they don't really go into it. But I'm going to gather from Texas businessman that he's pretty well off. I think he's doing okay. I think John Gannon is doing just fine, money-wise. And his fiance was arrested by ICE. So he's 75. He plans on marrying 45-year-old Yasmin Suarez Ruiz, and she's from Venezuela. She's an immigrant from Venezuela. I'm reading now from CBS News. And she was detained by ICE last month at the airport in Houston. And so they interview this guy, because now this guy, he was a former Trump supporter, according, you know, allegedly. I don't know how you can really verify that, but sure, I believe him. He was a former Trump supporter, and now that his 45-year-old fiance has been detained by ICE, he no longer supports Trump. He's had a complete eureka moment, and he thinks Trump is bad, he thinks ICE is bad, and I want to play this cut for you. Because, once again, a lot of times these mainstream networks, they'll put something out, and they think they're proving one point, but they're actually proving something entirely different. So take a listen to John Gannon, the 75-year-old whose 45-year-old fiance was detained by ICE, cut 7.
19: I am saying that they are picking up law-abiding citizens. They're destroying families, jobs.
20: John Gannon is a 75-year-old businessman and lifelong Republican who supported President Trump in 2024.
19: I wouldn't do that again. Not after this fiasco.
20: His fiancée, 45-year-old Venezuelan immigrant Yasmin Suarez Reyes, was detained by ICE at George Bush Intercontinental Airport in Houston in late July.
19: 8 ICE agents swarmed Jasmine and detained her, didn't tell us why, and rustled her off into a car.
20: When you saw that unfold, what went through your mind?
19: Well, I was just in total disbelief.
20: According to her immigration lawyer, Suarez Reyes came to the U.S. legally in 2023 and later applied for asylum, a case that is still ongoing. But okay. Her underlying permission to be in the U.S. has lapsed.
18: Okay, right there. Thank you. That took a while, but we got there. So she's not in this country legally, is what I'm gathering here. And I'm not an immigration expert. I'm not a lawyer. If you think that I'm a lawyer, you've been listening to the wrong program. Go elsewhere. But hot damn, that sounds like someone who's not in the country legally. And what I'm supposed to take away from this as a Trump supporter, right? If I have to get into the mind of the people at CBS. Big MAGA now at CBS, by the way. This is the MAGA kind of reporting that they do at CBS now that Barry Weiss has taken over. I shudder to think what they would be doing. I shudder to think if what they'd be doing if Barry Weiss hadn't taken over there. But what I'm supposed to take away from this, Matt, I think, is, wow, Trump is not what I thought he was. He told me he was going to come in and round up the worst of the worst, and he should be making an exception for this wealthy Republican businessman whose 45-year-old fiance is also here illegally, but she's not the worst of the worst. That's not how I feel about it. If anything, I actually think this makes Trump and his administration look good. I think it makes them look consistent, even if you don't agree with what they're doing. We were told by a lot of these wealthy liberals and a lot of these deranged liberals that Trump was going to make exceptions for his friends and his donors. And if you had enough money, this wasn't going to affect you. And that the only people that were going to be targeted were people that, you know, didn't have connections or didn't. if anything, it's like, no, they said if you're in this country illegally, no one is above the rule of law. No one is above our immigration laws. You have to come back in legally. And this woman wasn't here legally. And so would it have been better if, because this guy's a wealthy Texas Republican Trump supporter, that Trump had gotten the phone with Tom Homan and said, let this lady go? Like, I think that would be more of a scandal. I think that, and by the way, how dumb is this guy? He's like, now this fiasco, oh, now that it's affected me. You should have thought about that. You should have thought about that, and you guys should have, I don't know, taken the next step. I know you had this thing pending, but why do you assume that you are going to be an exception? And why does CBS, why are they putting you on like a sob story? It's reminding me of the story about the Irish guy who was deported, and everyone's like, oh, are the Republicans, are the Trump supporters going to be upset now that the white guy was deported? And I'm over here going, no, no, are you? No. And by the way, a lot came out about that Irish guy. Oh, the Irish guy, how sad. Wasn't a good egg. Oh, to put it mildly. I'm putting it very mild. Was not a good egg. Was fine. I was fine. And I have Irish heritage. Those are my people. And I was fine to say, what's the opposite of top of the morning to you? What do the Irish say as a goodbye? I don't know.
10: I don't think they say anything, as the Irish goodbye is famous for just leaving.
18: Oh, yes, you're right.
10: Don't say anything.
18: So you know what? This is what I had to say to that guy. Dead air. That's all I had to say to him. Because it's like, no, Tom Holman's right. Yeah, obviously you want to start with the worst of the worst. You want to get the rapists. And by the way, they don't even, the Democrats don't even want those people gone. So this whole conversation is kind of moot. But yeah, that's probably where you want to start. But if there's other people that you come across, whether it's at the airport, which they've been making a lot of these arrests at the airport, then you're not going to look by it. And Tom Homan, and I'll find some cuts of it to just explain it, but Tom Homan has explained this perfectly. He's like, this is the rule, and no one is above the rule. We don't care who you are. We don't care what you're... Like, no, you have to have strong laws. You have to have strong immigration enforcement. And just because you're a 45-year-old fiancé and you're going to marry some rich Texas businessman does not mean that you get an exemption. I'm curious if people agree with me on this, or are people like, oh no, this is the end of it for Trump. Now he's going after... I would think it would be way worse if he was making exceptions for his supporters. I think this is a good sign that he's consistent, that he means what he says. You don't get special treatment just because you're MAGA. And I wonder if this guy's even MAGA. My antennas are going up about that too. Before I went to Perfect Smiles, I didn't realize how much my TMJ was affecting my daily life. 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Change your life. We'll take your calls on this. It's 844-500-4242. What do you think about this story about the wealthy Texas businessman whose fiance was arrested by ICE? Is it a good look for Trump? Is it a bad look for Trump? Weigh in.
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18: When Democrats said no one is above the law, they really did not mean that. Add that to the long list of things that they don't mean. Like when they say, we love the Jews. When El Sayed says, hey, I love the Jewish people. I just don't like Israel or Zionism. And I really, really love Jews, though. I don't believe him either. I don't believe really any of these Democrats. But when they said no one is above the law, they also meant, except for wealthy Texas businessmen's 45-year-old Venezuelan fiancés, right? And then this is the part of it that I find so amusing, because if there had been an exception made for this woman, that would be the scandal. So I guess if you're married to a Trump supporter, then they pull strings. No, Tom Holman has said this many times. He's explained. And he's also explained, which I've had Jessica Vaughn on to kind of elaborate on, why when you go into a situation, you're trying to arrest the worst criminal, and they're living with someone else who's also illegal, but maybe doesn't have as long of a rap sheet, that person is, they're not going to turn a blind eye to that person just because they didn't set out to extract that person and that wasn't the mission. They're going to take anyone who's there illegally and detain them. It makes sense. You can't start, you know, cutting and pasting certain exceptions into the situation. Well, that person, you know, she's technically illegal, but her husband seems like a nice guy. You could see how that could become a bit of a mess down the line. Today's poll question is brought to you by Lean. Everybody's talking about weight loss injections because the results are so dramatic. 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Well, that's why the doctors created a weight loss supplement called Lean, and the results are remarkable. 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Matt is on the board. Matt, what is the poll question, and what are the results thus far?
10: And you can vote in the poll question by going to GraceCurlyShow.com. Should Kentucky Senator Mitch McConnell be forced to abdicate his Senate seat due to his absence? Yes or no?
18: Yeah, I think he should. I mean, the guy, what was it, like 50 days ago? And I know he was just discharged after an extended hospitalization. He had a fall. This was back in June. He had a fall, and he's not going to return to work until the fall at the earliest. This is the latest. This is ridiculous. Like, this is, and I know he's a Republican, and I know the rules are a little bit tricky in Kentucky, and that gets people nervous because the governor, Beshear, well, there would have to be an election because Beshear can't just appoint someone, and then you have an election, and the timing of the election, given that we're in August, would be weird. But I still say, yeah. What are we doing? We're having people who have, we haven't seen people in months, and we are actually buying that everything's okay and that he can do this job? To me, it's a no-brainer. And I know he's a Republican, and I'm supposed to do what the Democrats do and just keep going along to get along, but it's not my style. We'll be right back.

0: Stack It Up.
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2: God loves you and has an awesome plan for your life. If you were to die right now, do you know for certain that heaven would be your home? The Bible says the wages of sin is death, but the gift of God is eternal life through Jesus Christ our Lord. Say this with me from your heart and out loud to make heaven your home. Father, I turn from my sin. I receive Jesus Christ as my Savior and my Lord. Fill me with your Holy Spirit. I am yours. If you just pray that prayer out loud from your heart, the Bible says heaven is your home. And I would love to meet you. 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Have a wonderful day.
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2: Hot, hazy, humid weather for another afternoon. Temperatures either side of 90. Heat indices running above 95 for a few hours this afternoon. About a 10% chance of a shower or storm today, and a chance of a storm later tonight with lows right around 70. Either side of 90 for both days over the weekend with that humidity. The better chance of showers and storms this weekend will be on Saturday. I'm meteorologist Kevin Skirp, and that's the latest look at your forecast from the Stormwatch 9 Weather Center.
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5: I am saying that they are picking up law-abiding citizens. They're destroying families, jobs.
6: John Gannon
7: is a... I hate to say this because I know he's a Trump supporter, so I'm supposed to be blindly in step with this dude. And I'm also supposed to be pissed off at Trump. How dare you detain this man's 45-year-old fiance? But she's not a citizen. People throw around a lot of words these days. I let it go. I don't say anything. It's whatever. But the whole reason she was detained is because she's not a citizen. So what are you talking? They're going after law-abiding citizens? If she's here illegally and she's not a citizen, then neither of those things are true. Man, oh man. It's Friday. I'm supposed to be feeling good. This guy's stressing me out. And I think CBS runs these pieces to try to tell us, like, it's not going the way you thought it was going to go. Is it? Is it, MAGA people? No, it actually is. This is exactly how I thought it was going to go. When the Irish guy who's got a rap sheet and who wasn't a bad guy, or sorry, wasn't a good guy, got deported, they're like, see, Grace, you're Irish. Now are you sad that they're deporting Irish guys? It's not, they're deporting white people too. I'm like, I don't care. It's not about the color of people's skin. It's whether you're here legally or illegally. This is how little they think of Trump supporters, of conservatives, that because they're so racist, they assume we're so racist. So it's like, well, now she's going to get upset because it's a white guy who's getting deported. Nope, that's not how it works for me. No one's above the law. And if you're not here legally, you might have an issue with ICE when you go to the airport. Someone should have told that to this 75-year-old Texas businessman. Apparently, he didn't learn that, and he's very confused now. All right, we're switching gears here for a minute, because I have the one and only John Carney from Breitbart to break down some of the latest economic news. And it's not great, John. This is a disappointing report, but you have some numbers here that you think people are kind of missing.
8: That's right. So the headline number is disappointing. We lost over 20,000 jobs. People thought we were going to gain nearly 90,000. So, you know, we're 100,000, a little more short of where we were. Plus, we had backwards revisions that took down the months of June and July by more than half. So those don't look as strong as they did before. That's bad news. It's not as bad as people think. When you dig into the numbers, we added 18,000 durable goods manufacturing jobs. That's a lot in any month. This is particularly strong in a month where otherwise we didn't see any growth at all. Construction jobs went up by 22,000. Where we saw the job losses were a couple places. One government, local education jobs went down by nearly 50,000, which is rare in July. Bars and restaurants also lost around 26,000 jobs. That, I think, is related to the World Cup. I mean, we all remember, like, bars were crowded. Boston was almost out of beer at one point, I believe. So they, you know, because so many Scotsmen were hanging out in the bars. And when the World Cup ended, a lot of these people were let go. And so what we're seeing is a sort of World Cup effect. There were jobs.

0: that were created to be filled to populate that, and now that's coming down. So I don't think the jobs report is as bad as the job loss number makes it seem. It's not, and one way you can tell that is the unemployment level actually declined. It went down from 4.2 to 4.1. It is so low that people are actually wondering if the Fed is going to worry that it has dropped too low, and that maybe that could create some inflationary pressure.
1: Yeah. I was just going to ask you what kind of position this puts the Fed in right now, as far as the report being weaker than expected, and what their next decisions are going to be. Like, what are they, when they see this number, what are they trying to gauge as they make their next decision?
0: It's this sort of Rorschach test. Because if you look at the jobs added number and the revisions to the past months, it looks like the labor market is substantially weaker than we thought it was. And so that would be an excuse for the Fed not to raise rates. And actually, that's what the market thought, at least this morning, which was yesterday there was around a 55% chance implied by the derivatives market that the Fed was going to cut in September, raise in September. That dropped to around 40% this morning. And so, in other words, people looked at this and they said, okay, if the Fed wants to wait, they're more likely to be able to wait now than they could. And I think that's what happens. There's still a good chance that the Fed hikes between now and the end of the year. There are three more meetings. There's no meeting in August, so that we have a September, October, and then a November meeting. And so if you think about it as like a coin flip, and, you know, there's like a 50-50 chance at every meeting, probably with one of those three meetings we get, we may get a hike. I'm not positive we will. I don't think they should unless inflation ticks up a lot. But I think right now this is probably enough for the Fed to say in September, we need to see how this plays out, right? Like, we're not creating a lot of jobs, but it's not increasing the unemployment rate. And as I wrote earlier this week at Breitbart, the number of people getting laid off, which is you can measure through the jobless claims, is at the lowest level it's been since the late 1960s.
1: Wow.
0: And to put that in context, we have rarely been this low for this long, 3 weeks below 200,000. That's almost never happened. And the last time we were doing this level of jobless claims, the workforce was half as big as it is now because the population is much larger. And we had a Vietnam War and a draft that was taking away young men, so there weren't as many people to even be unemployed. So in some sense, we have the lowest level of layoffs that we have ever had in America in recorded, modern statistical history.
1: I have to ask you, John, a topic that comes up pretty frequently when we've had you on for the last couple of months is the war in Iran and this conflict and how the markets are reacting to it. It seems like anytime we get closer and closer to a deal, even if most of us don't have a lot of faith in this deal working out, the markets do react pretty dramatically to it. Where are they right now? And do you think that a lot of Trump's, at least his outward messaging, has to do with those markets? And is he trying to kind of find hope, or does what he said, do you think what he says has anything to do with that, or is he just saying what he believes?
0: I don't think, and so it's super risky to try to sort of trick the market with statements about something happening that if you don't think it's really going to happen, because you'll lose credibility, and then, it's a boy who cried wolf thing. And frankly, there is a little bit of danger going on like that. Not that I think that the president or Scott Bessin or any of the other Trump administration officials have been dishonest about it, but if you keep telling people that you're close to ending the war and that it doesn't end, that becomes a credibility problem for you when you say this. But right now, you're right. The market believes it. We saw the price of oil drop pretty dramatically earlier this week when Scott Bessent said that the Treasury Secretary said that we are close to a deal. We haven't had anything concrete.
1: Wait, John, John, I'm sorry.
0: Yes.
1: Can I just chime in here? Because the way I phrased that question was kind of confusing, but you just hit on it. Why do they keep believing him. Like, I guess as someone who's not that familiar with how the stock market works and all this, every time I see that they're reacting to something he's saying, and I'm not trying to be overly critical of him. I know that it's a complicated situation that we're in, but I look at it and say, yeah, right. I'm already at that point now where he said this stuff like 500 times. So he says, yeah, we're getting closer to a deal.
0: Right.
1: And I'm looking at it saying, no, we're not. Why are they every time so susceptible to that promise or that hope?
0: Well, so the way I would put it is in finance, everything's about risk. So when we see the price of oil drop down, it doesn't necessarily mean that they're convinced, yes, it's all over, but it means that they think the risk that oil will drop in prices very rapidly because the Strait of Hormuz opens has increased.
1: Oh, okay.
0: Right? So what they're doing is risk management. And frankly, the fundamentals are there, meaning we should see a price of oil, you know, the price of oil drop pretty dramatically because the world has plenty of oil. And there's just a bottleneck in the Persian Gulf. Once we get past that, then the price of oil will drop. So that makes, think of yourself as like somebody who had gone long, frankly, a lot of traders got hurt by thinking that we were going to get $150 or $200 barrel of oil. We never got anywhere near there. And so they, you know, they're wary that if you invested in oil and thought it was going to go up a lot, you might be in trouble if it goes down to, you know, $65 a barrel. So every time they say this, you have to reassess, like, okay, what are the risks I'm exposed to now?
1: Yeah, that totally makes sense. I'm glad you explained that. I do want to ask you one more question. Mom Donnie, you and I have talked about the Mom Donnie grocery stores, why they maybe might not be a great idea, but he's, you know, pushing ahead here. He said that these stores are going to offer 30% discount. So the food at these five grocery stores, the city-run grocery stores, are going to be 30% less than the food at other grocery stores in the surrounding area. I guess I would just want to know from an economic standpoint, how do those stores stay in business, and if they can't, then what happens to the quality of produce, to the quality of supplies at the five city-run grocery stores? And also, if you're offering food at 30% less than everybody else, is it going to be like a madhouse in there? I mean, how long are you going to be able to keep things in stock if you're offering this great deal? It's going to be like Black Friday times a million.
0: Right. Let me actually bring both sides of your question together. If I'm a local shop owner and there's a store down the street selling food at 30% discount, I go buy all the food from the store and sell it in my own store for a 20% discount. I'm underpricing my competitors. I'm making money because I was able to buy at 30%. That they're going to have to ration everything at this store, right? I mean, if you're a mom and pop, you know, deli owner, buy all the ham you can from the Mandami store and sell it in your own store. They're going to have problems keeping these store shelves stocked. As you said, it is going to be like Black Friday times 1,000. I think that they're going to end up having to ration the food, which will make these things really sad, right? Who wants to go to the store where they say, well, you can only get one loaf of bread? That might be fine if you're like a single dude who's just making himself sandwiches to eat during the week. But if you have three or four kids, you're going to, you know, you think, oh, well, that means I have to come back to the store on Wednesday and I'm here Monday. And sometimes you don't even have bread on Wednesday anymore. It becomes very Soviet-like, you know, we're going to have bread lines. There's only five of these stores, thank God. So they're not actually going to pose that big of a threat to businesses. And like I said, having businesses, unless they are somehow legally prevented from doing so, are going to treat the stores like a wholesaler. Right? They're going to go in and say, all right, I'll take all of your rice and beans, and then I'm going to sell them myself. And even beyond the stores doing that, look, if you walk around New York City, we have what I call tabletop entrepreneurship. Almost anything you can think of, somebody is selling on like a little folding table somewhere on the streets of New York City. With people sell aspirin, like that you can buy in a CVS. You can buy it also from a tabletop seller. these guys are going to buy this stuff out of the store and then sell it on their own for a slight markup. And I guarantee the tabletop entrepreneurs in New York City streets will try to do business.
1: Yeah, and
0: the Mondami discounts.
1: You know what the other thing is, John, is nowadays everyone has cell phones, and everyone, you know, anything you're doing, yep. It's like when you open up a restaurant, if you have a bad night or if you have a bad dish, everybody's going to hear about it. So I'm sure there's going to be some Republican reporters from the New York Post or, you know, conservative-leaning people who are going to get a lot of tips from people going to these stores saying, hey, check it out, I went to go get oranges, and this is what I ended up with. And so they're going to have a lot of people who are being highly critical and really waiting to see this fail, whether you like to hear that or not. I think it's the truth. So I hope this rollout goes smoothly. It's hard to open up a business, let alone like this. John Carney from Breitbart. Everyone, make sure you sign up for the Breitbart newsletter. It's Breitbart.com/newsletters. Everybody reads it, including Larry Kudlow of Fox Business. And so make sure you check it out as well. And follow John on X at Carney, C-A-R-N-E-Y. Thank you very much, John. We'll be right back. We'll take your calls on this. And I have more Mondani in the news because the New York Post has a story that he's a real prima donna. That's what they're calling him. Do you like that, Matt? See, Matt, you're not the audience for these puns
2: for
1: the New York Post. I wonder if the pun game is suffering at all because of AI. Because I sometimes enter into AI, what's a good pun for this? And I wonder if the people at the New York Post are getting a little lazy. I like prima donna, though. I think that's a good one. I guess behind the scenes, he is very, very upset about his critics who dare question him publicly. He's a little thin-skinned. It's giving Obama. He's not in this for the criticism. He's in this for the praise. And lately, there hasn't been as much praise as there has been criticism. We'll talk about the prima donna later. Everybody's talking about weight loss injections because the results are so dramatic. They work by lowering blood sugar and reducing appetite. So what if you're looking to lose weight but you're not interested in the painful weekly injections, especially when you hear about some of those intense side effects? Well, that's why doctors created a weight loss supplement called Lean, and the results are remarkable. The studied ingredients in Lean have been shown to lower your blood sugar by burning fat and converting it into energy and curbing your appetite at the same time. So there's multi layers of this that are working to get you healthier, to help you lose 10 pounds or more. 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
1: Woo! Welcome back. Welcome back to the Grace Curley Show. Mom Donnie, the prima Donnie. I just said to Matt doesn't like it. I like it a lot. And what I like about it is you can interchange it with Trump. Prima Donnie, D-O-N-N-Y. This one we got D-A-N-I. I think it's pretty good. But I guess behind closed doors, Zohran Mamdani is getting a little sensitive. And as someone who also has occasionally had a hard time with constructive criticism, I feel you on that, Mr. Mayor. His Honor. I get it. I'm one of those people, Matt, who if someone says, are you okay with construct? Could I give you a little feedback? Yeah. What is it? Just tell me. You hate me, don't you? I can get a little sensitive. But if you're mayor of New York City and you're a communist, you're going to be in the arena. You're the man in the arena. Covered in, you know, how the whole Teddy Roosevelt thing, however it goes. That's you. So you got to be ready for it. And he doesn't like, I think, part of what I think it is that he got booed recently. And there's a difference between online criticism and Fox running chyrons about you and then showing up to an event, which I think was for the NYPD, and getting booed off the stage. And that's something that's happening to a lot of Democrats, because it also just happened to Amy Klobuchar. Now, if you're booing Amy Klobuchar, you better get ready, because there might be a comb full of Caesar salad headed your way. Any minute, you gotta be ready to duck and dodge if you're coming after Klobuchar. When we come back, we're gonna talk a little bit about the commies. They wanted to cancel Thanksgiving. Next on the chopping block, Halloween? We'll be right back.
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13: After more than a year of debate, New Hampshire child care providers received a direct answer this week on child care workforce grant funding. In a series of letters exchanged between federal officials, state officials, and an advocacy group, it's been determined that federal temporary assistance for needy families, or TANF dollars, cannot be used to fund the child care workforce grant, and that child care and development fund dollars can't be used either. In the state budget passed in June of last year, the legislature appropriated $15 million in TANF funds spread over 2 years to pay for a workforce grant program aimed at improving New Hampshire's child care capacity and availability. But the federal government denied the use of TANF funds in October. 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
15: He's taking it to the Supreme Court. I'm Carmen Roberts, Fox News. President Trump fires back, saying he will appeal today's 2-1 federal appeals court ruling that he cannot build a White House ballroom without congressional approval.
16: A defeat for the president at the U.S. Court of Appeals in D.C. A 2-1 ruling orders construction on a $400 million, 90,000-square-foot ballroom to stop. President Trump says the ballroom has long been sought by presidents, and the project has expanded to include new secure facilities at the White House, including a drone port and other defensive systems. The ruling does not take effect for at least 2 weeks to give the administration time to appeal. At the White House, Jared Halpern, Fox News.
15: And the president posting on Truth Social that the military and Secret Service are reviewing what he calls a horrendous, politically motivated, and unlawful ruling. It appears President Trump may get his way on the next attorney general. After two Republicans, Senator Susan Collins and Senator Lisa Murkowski, said they would not vote to confirm acting AG Todd Blanche, Senator Bill Cassidy announced his decision.
17: This is not a referendum on President Trump. It is a decision regarding Mr. Blanche in very specific circumstances. All considered, I will vote for Mr. Blanche.
15: Meantime, the Senate takes action on a bill negotiated by the late Senator Lindsey Graham. Lawmakers just overwhelmingly approved a tough Russian sanctions package designed to strengthen support for Ukraine and send a message to President Vladimir Putin. An economist had expected the July jobs report to show the U.S. added 80,000 jobs. Instead, it lost 23,000, and May and June's numbers were revised lower by 103,000. But White House National Economic Council Director Kevin Hassett tells Fox,
18: if you throw out the World Cup and the government workers, we actually had a number that was about plus 100,000.
15: America's listening to Fox News.
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4: Hot, hazy, humid weather for another afternoon. Temperatures either side of 90. Heat indices running above 95 for a few hours this afternoon. About a 10% chance of a shower or storm today, and a chance of a storm later tonight with lows right around 70. Either side of 90 for both days over the weekend with that humidity. The better chance of showers and storms this weekend will be on Saturday. I'm meteorologist Kevin Skirp, and that's the latest look at your forecast from the Stormwatch 9 Weather Center.
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12: Tom Shattuck, I am in for Howie. I'm just pinch hitting for 1 hour, so don't go anywhere. Actually, do go somewhere. Go down, see Howie live, starting at 3 p.m. at Global Marble and Granite in Hyannis. And I've been checking out their website. They got some beautiful stuff. I think Howie may be giving out some books down there. It's always a good time joining Howie at a remote. So he'll be there starting 3 to 6, Global Marble and Granite in Hyannis. I would also say this, that one, I'm Tom Shattuck. I just said that, but I'm of the Maine Wire. We've got all sorts of stuff going on at themainewire.com, breaking more and more news. Susan Collins is now at least nominally pushing legislation to stamp down on some Medicaid fraud. We'll see. You know, it's an election year. She's completely spineless. You've seen, you know, she's voting against Todd Blanchard. She is not a profile in courage, but it could be worse. And Troy Jackson is the worst. So check that out. I would also say this. Go back and listen to the podcast of Grace Curley's second hour. And Tim Dunn of the Boston Herald joined her. The update on the $2 billion shady contract that was given out to Andre, no, to Ayanna Pressley's husband, is so interesting. They've got now the Massachusetts Attorney General
13: Ayanna
12: running.
13: Ayanna Pressley.
12: That's right, Ayanna Pressley. They've got the AG now is. It's amazing but that she's the AG. By the way, I have interviewed Andrea Campbell maybe about 10 years ago, and I was shocked that she would ascend anywhere from where she was at that time. But she has. This is what we're dealing with. And that's really the point of today's show. There's a great cut of David Hogg essentially telling CNN that they're not going to moderate at all, that they're just going to keep on going, you know, that these radical candidates are the way to go. And we're going to have some great examples of some of these radical candidates. I don't even know if Howie has paid any attention to the guy running for state rep from Cambridge, Evan McKay. Maybe he has, maybe he hasn't. There's a lot of low-hanging, wacko Democratic fruit in the Bay State, so, you know, I wouldn't be surprised if he didn't have much time. But this guy is my new favorite Bay State politician. He is just fantastic. He wears a keffiyeh sometimes, proudly, and I would say that probably if he were in Gaza, I don't know that he'd get to express himself like he does here, but you'll see all of that stuff. We'll talk about all of that stuff. But I have a favor to ask you. I need a piece of, for a friend, by the way, this is certainly not for me. Certainly not for me. You know those situations where you go and do something the way you're supposed to do it by the book, and then it costs you whatever, how much money and whatever pain, and a friend says, oh, you should have asked me. No, that's not what you do. You do this. Well, this is one of those, and I want your advice for my friend here. So, my friend's inspection sticker was up in January. So January, that's many months ago. I think we're 8 months into the year, and that's the first month. So that was a while ago. What happened was this, is my friend's wife trying to park the car, get the car up the driveway in the snow, ran into the house in the car and smashed the rear tail light. And my friend's wife gets stubborn about spending a lot of money on mechanics, so she decided that she would fix it herself. Well, then January passed, and February passed, and she ordered some parts, a new taillight in May and March or whatever it was, and that one didn't fit. It was the wrong one, and then the new one came in, and the new one didn't fit, and my friend's wife kept putting it off until my friend noticed today, oh my goodness, this says January, and so he's been driving around. They've been driving around illegally in the car. So my question to you is this. My question for my friend is this. This is certainly not me. I keep up to date on all this stuff, and I would only be above board on these things, of course. But my question is this. Would you simply go to the to whatever inspection station and go in and just get an inspection, and I think they'd probably charge you more, or they'd only give you a sticker for 7 months. Or is there something, and that's the straight up legit way to do this, or is there something else, is there another way to do this that's smarter, that beats the system? And I'm not asking for me, because I'm an above board and moral person. But my friend, if there's a workaround, obviously an ethical workaround, would probably like to know what that is. What's the move? If your inspection sticker expired 8 months ago, what's the move? My friend would be very interested in knowing this stuff. I know the days of my friend being able to simply, you know, grease the guy at the garage, $30 for an inspection sticker like my friend probably did in the 90s, I understand that can't happen anymore. Everything's computerized. But I would be interested to know if you have any advice for my friend. The studio call-in line for the Howie Carr Show is 844-500-4242, 844-500-4242. And it would be very, very, very much appreciated if you could tell us this. You can also text Howie to 617-213-1060. So there's that. That's for my friend. And I know there's a lot of people, a lot of street smarts out there who listen to the Howie Carr Show, and we'd love to hear you on that. Now, let's get to David Hogg, because he's going to set the table for us as we review some some candidates, some office holders, some apparatchiks on the left. These used to be just Democrats. Most of them are at least socialists now, and some of them are just communists. And, of course, some of them are just absolute lunatics. And the fact that you've got David Hogg, the kid who was down the street from a school shooting, who is a theater kid who jumped in front of the Krieg lights, who knows nothing, he's got an empty brain and has done nothing in his life, the fact that he is the spokesman, a spokesman, a go-to pundit for the Democrats, that's not good. So, you know, it's not my party. They can do what they want to, but this is cut to... To be asking this guy, this is Caitlin Collins, to be mining this guy for wisdom is, I would say, a no bueno. Cut to.
13: There's been an argument that they need to moderate or concern over what that's going to look like should they succeed, or that they may not succeed, that they might be defeated by Republicans despite them not doing well in the polling either. What would you say to the moderates in your party who feel that way?
14: I would say to the moderates of our party, you need to figure out how to actually offer something new to voters that isn't just the same message that you gave them in 2024. Increasingly, the reason why the establishment of our party is being defeated over and over and over again is it's because they don't have the right values that are aligned with not the Democratic base, but the American people, where people are sick and tired of listening to Democrats who tell them all the reasons why they can't solve their problems. If you can't solve our problems, you shouldn't be running for office. We need people who actually sound at a minimum and genuinely believe what they are saying.
12: So, and that's what they're doing. So they've got this guy in Michigan who's, you know, just an Al-Qaeda adjacent guy. And in Maine, you got rid of Graham Platner, but Troy Jackson is adopting and embracing all these socialist policies. Obviously, Mom Dami. There's a whole bunch of them. This other candidate, I forgot where she is actually. Another gubernatorial candidate who's at, and we'll get to the audio later, who's absolutely just insane. Who's got a problem with every, like, American iconic holiday for some reason, which is weird. She's possibly... Well, she'll be the nominee for governor. Okay. That's fine. But these people, in the general election, unless the country has officially just completely broken... If we're Republicans, we want to see these people. Because not every place is New York City. And, you know, ranked choice helps the situation in New York City. Not every place has ranked choice voting. These people are unhinged. I want to introduce you, running for state rep from Cambridge, is Evan McKay. I will not be reading the description of the cut, but... Here's him telling you a little bit about himself and the battle against ICE. Now, this guy also, he is pro-Hamas. He's abolishing... He's got all the things, and he's quite an orator. This is cut 8.
15: Massachusetts is doing ICE's dirty work for them. Federal agents have been killing people across the country, recently in Maine and Texas. We are grieving, angry, and fearful about what could be next. All across the country and here in Massachusetts, our community is coming together to look out for one another. We care for each other.

0: Tuesday with this form of ICE collaboration. Our legislature and governor have had opportunity after opportunity to end this voluntary collaboration, but they have failed to take action every single time. And it's not just Republicans doing this. The PROTECT Act, the bill that Beacon Hill Democrats are patting themselves on the back over, does the bare minimum to protect immigrants in Massachusetts from Trump's dangerous policies, and it still hasn't been passed into law yet. Thanks to the work of immigrant justice organizers, the PROTECT Act is a good start.
1: Okay, so you get the point, right? And, you know, he's running against... I don't know what that means, Jared, but it has to do with the cut I played whatsoever. I don't recognize... that whatsoever. Yes, he's got a little bit of a lisp. He's an interesting fellow. I suggest if you watch any of his videos, you would probably say that although he has an affinity for the Hamas, I don't think Hamas is going to have an affinity for him, and I'll just leave that right here. But it doesn't matter. He's running against Marjorie Decker, and it's lose-lose. I mean, these are both wacko progressives. But that's just what the world is right now. These are the candidates that the left has. And they're thinking these people are completely radical. Completely radical. And the thing is, this is nothing new, and they're entertaining, but... if the Democrats underachieve this fall, like what even is the is there a Democratic Party anymore? I don't even know. I would think that almost no. The answer is no. There is not one. But if they want to burn it down that way, they can burn it down that way. Unfortunately, for many of us, you know, I cover things in Maine. Susan Collins ain't great, but Troy Jackson would be disastrous. There are signs, tiny, tiny signs, that Susan Collins could get trounced. The betting markets, in the meanwhile, we've got a story about it, betting markets show her getting absolutely trounced by him. Now, those things can be fickle, and who knows, but I don't like that. I don't like that whatsoever. I don't also, at this moment, like the chances of getting a Republican governor in Maine. Because too many things like Massachusetts, the craziness is just way too baked in. All right, 844-500-4242. I'm Tom Shattuck. I'm in for just 1 hour. Howie joins us from Hyannis in just under an hour. Make sure you stick around. If you're near the Cape, I'll go see him. He's at Global Marble and Granite, and they are in Hyannis, Mass. And Howie's there till 6 p.m. It's always, if you have not been at a Howie remote, it is always a good time. You might get some good graft from the experience. 844-500-4242. That is the number. My name is Tom Shattuck. This is the Howie Carr Show.
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8: 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Jared, what is the poll question and what are the results thus far?
9: Today's poll question, which you can vote in at HowieCarshow.com, is should Kentucky Senator Mitch McConnell be forced to abdicate his Senate seat due to his absence?
8: Yes, sayonara. If they do that, they call a special election, a Republican will win, and then win re-election. Yes.
9: 77% of the audience agrees yes. 23% say no.
8: Both parties do this thing where they got a corpse they're hiding. They did it with, was it Di-Fi or Barbara Boxer, too, a couple of years ago. Like, these people are dead in every way, but just, like, you're getting a false pulse. It's like death rattles. Yeah, whack these people. No, don't whack them out. I mean, whack them out of politics is what I'm saying. Ugh, I'm so sick of it. McConnell had his use, you know, getting judicial confirmations, like, 10 years ago with Trump, and that was good. Other than that, get out of there. Done. Sayonara, Mitch. Sayonara. And you know what? How about this? How about if you faint and take a header more than once in politics, you got to go? Would have helped a lot of people had a lot of politicians done that, including Hillary Clinton. All right. Let's see. We've been talking about these candidates, these wacko candidates. A great one is Francesca Hong. She is running for Wisconsin governor. She may be the next governor. One doesn't know. This is cut six. She's asked about holidays that she has problems with or doesn't have problems with. It depends on which day you ask her. Cut six.
10: My favorite holiday is Thanksgiving.
11: Because I love it.
10: Yep. I don't want to cancel it. I actually love it. We bring, it's kind of in-laws and family members and their in-laws, and it's a big event. And, you know, I'm going to be real. I'm kind of a curmudgeon when it comes to holidays in general.
8: Yeah, she doesn't like them, and she likes them. She doesn't like them, she likes them. She's not even, I'm not even concerned so much that she's an ideologue. She's a lunatic. She's a lunatic. And that's what the left seems to have now. They have either lunatics or communists or know-nothings. Or know-nothings. Like how we talked yesterday about the guy with all the dogs who he left locked up. I mean, that guy should be in a sanitarium. Obviously. Obviously. You have the party listening to Hassan Piker? This weird anti-Semitic Twitch streamer? How joyful is that to have this guy? He's also, these people aren't learned. He's not like an intellectual. He's not somebody who can sit down and you know, give a panel discussion on policy. If you're just going in there like David Hoggins, you burn it all down, man, then you don't have any ideas. We need better people, man. We need to burn it all down, man. 844-500-4242. That is the number. This is the Howie Carr Show.
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17: God loves you and has an awesome plan for your life. 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Father, I turn from my sin. I receive Jesus Christ as my Savior and my Lord. 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I am yours. 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

0: Clear side of 90. Heat indices running above 95 for a few hours this afternoon. About a 10% chance of a shower or storm today, and a chance of a storm later tonight with lows right around 70. Either side of 90 for both days over the weekend with that humidity. The better chance of showers and storms this weekend will be on Saturday. I'm meteorologist Kevin Skirp, and that's the latest look at your forecast from the Stormwatch 9 Weather Center.
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2: Tom Shattuck in for Howie Carr. You can text us at 617. Text Howie to 617-213-1066. Some good texts here. I spoke earlier. We're going to get to another Democratic lunatic in a moment. I spoke earlier about a friend of mine whose inspection sticker expired in January, and he's got a broken taillight, and he wants to beat the system somehow. And obviously, I distanced myself from him and condemn him. I was just asking if anybody knew for my friend. Alas, I did it for a friend, how to do that. Let's see, 508 says, damn you again, Tom. Okay, 978 says, yes, it's me again. As a matter of fact, I'll be here all next week, too. 978 says, geez, where's Howie? Well, I'm glad you asked that question, because Howie is on his way to Global Marble in Granite in Hyannis. Check him out. Check out their product line. It's absolutely gorgeous. Can I move in there? Some of the places I saw online. Oh, I would absolutely kill for a redo. Beautiful granite counters and ornate backsplashes and all that stuff. I've made so many bad decisions. Little cavity. Something about Richard Gere, who's shooting a movie, by the way, in Central Park. It's all over social media. I don't really know what that means. 413 says, the only way to beat the system is to go into 27 to get an inspection. Do you know what that means, Jared? What, go into 27?
3: The calendar year, 2027, probably.
2: Oh. I see. I get it. Clever, not helpful for my friend.
3: I say your friend should just kind of show up and just pull in. Yeah, I'm here for an inspection. Don't say anything else. Just act like it's totally normal.
2: Oh, to hope that the guy makes a mistake.
3: Or just looks at it. Yeah, even look and say, wow, it's been a while. He's like, whatever.
2: Yeah, but then the guy will just own it. Him... But then the guy will just give him one that that lasts until next January. And that's only... But however many months, 6 months? What, that's 8, 9, 10, 11, 12. That's 4 months! And then you gotta pay for a new one. Jared, my friend does not have the money you have. 781 says, Tom, I'll fix your taillight. Oh, well, that's very nice. It's not my taillight, it's my friend's taillight, by the way. I appreciate that, but I don't know that, that's not a federal crime at this point. Let's see. Thank you, though. Appreciate that. 508 says, your friend is bleeped. As far as any way around the 01 sticker, his sticker will only be good for 6 months. No way around it. That's not what I want to hear. That's not what he wants to hear, 508. There's got to be a way. There's no way that those people who work with those machines don't know workarounds. 201 says, okay. 802 says, a gay man filling in today? That woe betide you. I think you're probably listening to the... to a candidate's voice there. I am indeed not. I have five kids. Oh, wait. So who was it? That was, yes. I think, who has the drop? Taylor has the drop. That's who tried to suggest that I was practicing the or forbidden love. Incorrect. I have five kids. There you go. I have more, just to prove it. From a Vermonter, too. One of my own. 919 says, put a donor car, a vehicle the same as your car that can pass inspection on the machine. Oh, that's interesting. And enter your vehicle's info into the computer.
4: Maybe I am gay.
2: Sorry? Yeah.
4: Maybe I am gay.
2: That is AI. That's what that is. That is... That is... Woe betide you, Jared. And that is AI. Okay, let's see. Highway car. Okay. People are after. Yelling at David Hogg. Let's see. Get thee to the closest inspection station. This is 508. And pay the same price as always. My friend wants to try to find a workaround.

0: I used to know people who used to know workarounds. 508 says, so a guy doesn't show up for work a couple of months and you want to give him the axe? Where's the loyalty? No, I want to give him the axe. McConnell needs to go. It's so embarrassing. 919 says, remember the old saying, Tom, laws, rules, regulations, etc. are made to be broken. Well, I don't believe that, but my friend would probably appreciate an explanation as to how they might be broken. Let's see. In Rhode Island, if your inspection sticker, this is 401, if your inspection sticker expires, your vehicle registration is automatically canceled, and the fee for renewing both is astronomical. That is no bueno. That is not what we're looking for. Oh, man. Ugh. Here's 919 says, if he made it 8 months, he can surely make it four more. That's what I feel. That's what I feel. I just want to make sure that he is not... that he is not persecuted by the authorities, because he is a very good person. He will tell you what a good person he is. He has a lot of kids. He has he is an avid listener to the Howie Carr Show. He has bought several Howie books. This is a good person, like you read about. Okay, let's go to another cut here. This is cut one. Rep Justin Pearson. You know this kid. He's a kid who I don't even know. He's got a huge afro. He's an angry, black man now who didn't used to be like this. He's done this like Jasmine Crockett affectation, where now like he wants to get in fights and things. He's a Bowdoin kid, I'm pretty sure. Like he's just another spoiled American rich kid, but he's decided to he's gone full street. But he just won the primary in the district that was redistricted in Tennessee, and he could win the seat. Now, Rep. Justin Pearson is probably going to stay in Washington, D.C. Let's check this. Cut one.
1: So there is a lot of energy in the wake of, honestly, the Cali decision, and in the wake of just the reality that the president has created his own murderous task force in our city that's killed four black men. The ICE agents are separating families and communities, and people do not want to live in a country where everything is to the benefit of those at the top and everything else hurts the rest of us working class people.
0: Went to Bowdoin, the working class kid from Bowdoin. There will be a time, I hope there's a time, because 20 years ago you would not have heard Democrats routinely saying that law enforcement is murdering people, but they do it now as a matter of course. They're so out of ideas in that party that they just call law enforcement murderers. It's all been a lie. There was never any epidemic of police killing unarmed black men. It was all a lie. But they see the political utility in having racism be ubiquitous, so they're telling everybody it's everywhere all the time, white supremacy. Which also something 20 years ago was used to describe like a bunch of hicks in Montana who were in a compound, white supremacists. Now it's everybody. Now it's anybody who voted for Trump. Yep, white supremacists. Yep. Yep. If you're MAGA, you just are. Same Democrats now are getting rid of ShotSpotters, ShotSpotter technology. They don't want flock cameras anywhere. And I understand that there are problems with flock cameras. If you're worried about privacy, you don't want to be on camera all the time. But there are also marginalized neighborhoods in blue states, big blue cities, where a lot of people get shot a lot of the time. So maybe ShotSpotters and flock cameras might be good in those areas. But no, the Democrats would rather have young marginalized community members shoot each other and murder each other and just say that the real scourge is police. It's just how they operate. They're the most cynical people, and this is the most cynical time in a long, long time, maybe since the Civil War. I mean, this kind of venomous dialogue. It's just nuts. Look what we've done to voters. Look what Democrats have done to voters. Like, why are there beautiful mansions on Myopia Avenue in Winchester, Massachusetts, with, hey, there's no home here, son? Like, what are you doing? What is wrong? In this house, we believe. In this house, you believe that your house is worth $6 million, and it is. And, you know what ain't exactly hugely diverse is the country club down the street. But you're a really good person because you're voting for the socialist. Meanwhile, the fruits of capitalism or the fruits of your parents from the greatest generation working hard to make the most to benefit from capitalism, you're living in that and you're not giving that up anytime. It's just amazing. Let's go. Oh, should we go to the phones? Is there time to go to the phones? Let's see. Let's go to Dick. Hey, Dick in Waltham. How's it going? Hey, Dick.
2: Hey, Tom. Two things you need to tell your friends.
0: Yes, sir.
2: And I got this. The first one I got from a boss at Meter Maid. This happened about several years before the pandemic, and I was putting money in a meter on Newbury Street, and I saw the Meter Maid coming along. And the first thing she was doing was she had a handheld device, and she was scanning the inspection stickers.
0: Yeah.
2: And I said to her, what's the story behind that? And she said, City of Boston, they got the right from the state. If your sticker is out of date, they can write you a ticket. Now,
0: yeah.
2: The killer is, you not only get fined for the ticket, it's a surchargeable offense. So you pay, your insurance gets raised another year. So that's the real kick.
0: Oh.
2: That's the real kick in the pants. And as far as the machine goes, the new inspection machine,
0: yep.
2: Everything is videotaped. So they videotape the license plate. You can't put another car in there and try and beat it. And the other thing is, one of the most recent changes with the inspection process was everybody has a base month. So let's say your base month is March.
0: Yep.
2: And you were to go get your car inspected this month in August, right? Guess what? They're going to treat you as if the 1 year started in March.
0: Ooh.
2: And you're only going to get it. You can't beat it. But what I used to do is I used to always go the first of the month and get an extra month every year.
0: Yes.
2: Can't do that anymore. So I think your friend needs to suck it up, get that thing fixed, and get a sticker as soon as possible.
0: There's
2: more than one city and town out there that's able to write the tickets on the inspired stickers.
0: Oh, that's awful. A moving violation for having an expired inspection sticker. Dick, thank you for the call, my friend. Thank you for the information. Thankfully, my friend doesn't have to go into Boston much anymore. And where he lives now, there's hardly any of this. Although, he has no problem getting pulled over for the drop of a hat, apparently. That's tough. That's tough. There's no way to beat the system. Since when is there no workaround? Since when? You don't think Whitey Bulger could tell me, if he was around, how to beat this system? Is that garage still open on Winter Hill? Ugh, that's too bad. That's too bad. Times have changed, and not for the better. All right, 844-500-4242. That is the number, 844-500-4242. We've been talking about some of these candidates. And we'll take your calls about the candidates if you'd like to. I see you got all your seminar calling for short sleeve done yesterday. Thank you. I don't need any of those. 844-500-4242. We're at a point here where Trump's done. It's all Trump. Trump broke the left. He just simply did. He broke the left. And there he is out there still like making jokes and having a good time. And some things are going well and some things aren't going well. But this guy is just, he is unstoppable. He is unstoppable. And it has broken them. Now, if it's broken them to the point where it convinced enough Americans, especially Americans in nice zip codes, to vote Democrat, that's not good. Or socialist, I should say. That is not good because we'll lose the country. These socialists, it's always tried and it's always failed. Just look at the socialist super local policies that have driven every drugstore out of certain neighborhoods in Massachusetts and California. It's like, oh yeah, you want to do that widespread? Good luck with that. 844-500-4242. That is the number. I'm Tom Shattuck. I work for the Mainwire. Howie's going to join us from Hyannis in just 20 minutes. Stay with us. My name is Tom Shattuck. This is the Howie Carr Show.
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0: Tom Shattuck in for Howie Carr. Howie will be back in about 10 minutes, as a matter of fact. Howie is down at the Global Marble and Granite, Inc. In Hyannis. Go check him out. He'll be there till 6 p.m., 3 to 6 today. And check out their stuff there. It's beautiful. Oh, my goodness. It looks beautiful. Howie remotes are always a good time, so go check him out. Global Marble and Granite, Inc. I've been checking out this Jason Arday story in England. This guy, this fake total fraud, Smollett-like kind of guy, that the left loved the idea of him so much that they just built him up into being this professor and this, like, really highly regarded guy who knows nothing, used AI to rip off everything, stole a bunch of stuff to write his dissertation. It's just beautiful, and it couldn't happen to a better bunch of people. And there's a lot of people on the left are still like, no, we believe you, Jason. We believe you. They just need it to be true. And they were going to have a... And you think he's the only one? Like, take your kid out of college. Oh, my goodness. Okay, let's go to the phone, Shelby. We've been talking about my wife. There's still a pile of... I'm sorry, my friend's wife. There's still a pile of red taillight at the corner of his garden, which is the only other place I've seen that much red taillight is Howie's studio. Let's see. Let's go to Tom. Tom, good afternoon. You're on with Tom Shattuck and the Howie Carr Show.
1: Hey, the good old days when I lived in Mission Hill, Boston.
0: Yeah,
1: I could go to an inspection station off of Tremont and Parker Street in the Mission Hill section.
0: Yep.
1: And my car would not pass the sniff test.
0: Yes.
1: But what they would do is they would put the sniffer in the tailpipe of a car that was running good. And for an extra $20, I could always get an inspection sticker.
0: Oh.
1: And that was even if I had headlights that weren't working or blinkers that weren't working. And then back in the, the Obama era,
0: yep.
1: My wife had a 2006 Ford Escape that wouldn't pass inspection for whatever reason. And in South Boston, we found a connection of, you know, mutual people we knew that.
0: Sure.
1: Same thing. For an extra $50, yep, we'll look the other way. So when there's a will, there's a way. You just got to know.
0: You got to know. I need a guy, Tom. That's what I need, I think. I mean, my friend needs a guy. Now, I have a question for you. Like, let's say, even if it was on camera that they were using the other exhaust pipe instead of the one that belongs to the car, is somebody going over that footage somewhere? Like, who's combing through that footage? Who would look for that?
1: You need to put your mindset in the Public Employee Union of the state of Massachusetts.
0: Okay.
1: And the day after Thanksgiving, the only time they ever work a sweat is when the restroom is occupied. Are we clear here?
0: I see. Yes, we are clear here. Tom, thank you for the call. That is excellent information. Let's go to Eddie. Eddie, what's going on?
2: Hey, how you doing?
0: Good.
2: Hey, I live in New Hampshire, and we eliminated inspection stickers. Do I still get a ticket if I show up in Massachusetts?
0: Is that true? There's no inspection stickers in New Hampshire at all?
2: No, they eliminated them this year.
0: Huh. Interesting. I wonder, what if my friend kept his car in New Hampshire? Could he register it in New Hampshire?
2: Pardon me?
0: If my friend put his car in New Hampshire, could he register it there? That's interesting information. Thank you so much. I appreciate that. Appreciate the call, Eddie. All right, go see Howie, Global Marble and Granite in Hyannis. He's coming up in about 10 minutes. I'll see you later.
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4: So I was asked to tell you what's new at Old Man's Junk, so I figured I'd be comfortable while I did it. Put my Speedo on, sat out on the deck to catch some rays, and listened to Google Mowgrass, American Farmer. We let the wife do the work. We have new help at Old Man's Junk. PJ, the old man's granddaughter. PJ will be there Thursday, Friday, Saturdays, slinging $2 hot dogs, chili dogs, hamburgers, sausage, and steak sub. She is learning the ropes on how to be grumpy. On Saturdays, the old man might show up to make pizzas. Then again, he might not. But take a chance on him. They're only $12. We have a lounge to eat in. The lounge chairs were built from material from Old Man's Woodshed. Speaking of the woodshed, that is full of reasonably priced lumber. The store is full of quality junk and antiques. I caught him and his family taking stuff from one of my jobs in Sunapee. They have high-class junk over there. Well, I can't seem to get Google's attention to make me dinner, so I guess I'll have to go get a hot dog at the best restaurant in Goshen. I'll see you there at Old Man's Junk.
5: Canadian visitors are making a gradual return to New Hampshire, marking a reversal of the tourism slump from across the northern border. The state's tourism industry took a major hit in 2025, driven largely by a drop in visitors from Canada. This summer, businesses in the Lakes region and beyond are reporting early signs of improvement. Tourism is New Hampshire's second largest industry, supporting about 70,000 jobs. State economic officials say the tourism industry is flat across the state so far this year compared to a year ago. According to the New Hampshire Department of Business and Economic Affairs, the decline in tourism from the north has narrowed to roughly 5% compared to a much wider gap last year. For News Talk 99.7 FM WNTK and AM 1490 FM 98.9 WUVR, I'm Rob Roberts.
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7: A win for Ukraine, an honor for the late Senator Lindsey Graham. I'm Carmen Roberts, Fox News. The Senate overwhelmingly approves the Graham Russian sanctions bill to punish Moscow and to pressure President Vladimir Putin as the war drags on.
8: The sanctions bill is among the most aggressive steps taken by U.S. lawmakers against Russia during President Trump's second term. Named for the late South Carolina Senator Lindsey Graham, the package penalizes countries continuing to purchase Russian oil and gas. Supporters say the measure will choke off a major source of revenue for Russian President Vladimir Putin to fund the war against Ukraine. President Trump has given his support to the bill, likely increasing its chances of passing the House when lawmakers return from an August recess at the White House. Jared Halpern, Fox News.
7: Also in the Senate, Republican Bill Cassidy announced he will put aside his differences with the president and vote yes to confirm Acting Attorney General Todd Blanche to be full-time AG.
9: Mr. Blanche is not perfect, and he will tell you this, but the choice is not between perfection and Mr. Blanche. It is between Mr. Blanche and another acting attorney general who may not run the department effectively under President Trump.
7: Two other Republican senators, Susan Collins and Lisa Murkowski, said they would not vote to confirm him. And if one more GOP senator votes against Blanche, he will not get that confirmation. A U.S. appeals court blocks President Trump's $400 million White House ballroom, ruling 2-1 that he cannot build it without congressional approval. The court is pausing the ruling, though, for 2 weeks to give the administration time to appeal to the Supreme Court, which President Trump strongly declared he will do. And stocks are moving higher. The Dow up 103 points. After a weak federal jobs report appears to give the Fed more time before raising interest rates to fight inflation. 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
17: Hot, hazy, humid weather for another afternoon. Temperatures either side of 90. Heat indices running above 95 for a few hours this afternoon. About a 10% chance of a shower or storm today, and a chance of a storm later tonight with lows right around 70. Either side of 90 for both days over the weekend with that humidity. The better chance of showers and storms this weekend will be on Saturday. I'm meteorologist Kevin Skirp, and that's the latest look at your forecast from the Stormwatch 9 Weather Center.
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5: Welcome to the Howie Carr Show. This is Howie Carr, and I'm here and at Global Marble and Granite. It's at 70 Corporation Street in Hyannis, Massachusetts, and we'll be here until 6 o'clock tonight. We're doing a truncated three-hour show today, but I'm very happy to be here. It's a beautiful location. You can see some nice marble and some granite, and to just get some ideas for some future projects for your house or your business. And we got everything here. We got taillight from the Karen Reed accident here. And we also have a lot of great food. We have some food from Cape Flats Pizza in Yarmouthport. We just stopped by there, and that's some amazing food. So we got free eats and free taillight. We got everything here today. So give yourselves a round of applause, everybody that's here. A little more people coming in. We're in good shape here today, and we're looking forward to talking to everybody. If you want to give us a call, we're at the same location, same phone number. You can 844-500-4242, 844-500-4242. You can text us. Text Howie to 617-213-1066, and we're looking forward to it. We're going to have a police blotter facts Friday. We have a really horrific mugshot today from New Hampshire. It'll be posted soon, but it's one of the sicker ones we've had for a long time. 844-500-4242. Just to start out here, did you hear what happened today with the appeals court in Washington D.C.? You know, they are not going to allow the president to build. Well, they're now calling it the military center. It's the ballroom, I think. And they've said they don't want an appeals court today, 2-1. The district court judge said that he can't build the White House. So, you know, these Democrats, they keep talking about there's no kings. But these district court judges decide they are kings. So not only is the guy making rulings on you know, whether or not some cholo who murdered somebody can be deported or not, now they're making decisions on what kind of construction can be done at the White House. JFK was president. He had these two women working for him named Fiddle and Faddle, and he liked to diddle and daddle with them at lunch hour. And so he had a pool built in the basement of the White House. Did anybody stop him? Then Nixon got in, and Nixon said, "I don't like that pool. It reminds me of bad things that used to happen there." He built a bowling alley. Nobody said anything about it, right? But now the judges want to stop Trump from building a ballroom. It's just crazy here. So President Trump just put out a press release, and he quoted the judge. It was 2-1 decision. You know how it works: a Biden judge and an Obama judge. I'll vote the Trump judge on the initial run through the appeals court. And it says the Trump judge, Naomi Rao, said, "The district court elevated the aesthetic displeasure of a single passerby." And it wasn't an aesthetic displeasure. It was a displeasure for Orange Man Bad. That's all. They just wanted to put a thumb in his eye. And these They've elevated the aesthetic displeasure of a single passerby over the government's security interests in the ballroom and the security risks of leaving an open construction site at the president's home and office. So there it is. I tell you what, though, if once they're going to get this thing going, they've stayed the order anyway, so they're going to continue building the new ballroom. And what I would suggest is that if they need some really good marble, they could come up here to Cape Cod. They could come to Hyannis.
6: Thanks, Ollie.
5: And get it from Cape Marble and Granite. And joining me now is the owner of Cape, and he's our host here this afternoon, Fabio. Yeah. Thanks for being with us, Fabio.
7: Thanks, Howie. Thanks for everyone is here today. I really appreciate everyone to come out and support you as well.
5: And so everybody can come out here today, and we got books, we got the tail light, we got lots of food. You got some food from your restaurant. We brought over some food from Cape Flats Pizza.
7: Sure.
5: So we got a lot of stuff, and it's cool in here.
7: Absolutely.
5: You know, it's kind of a rough day. I mean, it's nice and it's clear, but it's hot.
7: Yep.
5: You know, and it's cool in here, and there's free food.
7: That's right.
5: So, you know, come on down. Come on down.
7: That's right.
5: What can people get at Global?
7: So, Howie, we do a residential commercial for kitchen countertops, fireplace, bath vanities, and all that, you know?
5: Yeah, and you work all the way, not just on Cape Cod and the islands. You go anywhere, basically.
7: Brookline, Weston, yep, everywhere.
5: Yeah, you were just telling me you've got some pretty high end clientele. But you don't have to be super wealthy. You can just
7: absolutely.
5: You can get anything you want here.
7: We have a budget for everyone. So whatever's the budget, we work with you under the budget that you're looking for.
5: And so what kind of you got really nice stuff here. I mean, what do people want? Do they want marble or they want granite or what do they want? Does it depend on what they're looking?
7: Sure.
5: To redo.
7: So marble, it's a very exotic stone, you know. It's a unique product. And some man-made products is quartz as well, too. So you don't have to seal, you know. It's a scratch resistant as well. So we have all kind of products and stuff like that. As granite is too, you know, natural stone for outdoor and indoor as well.
5: And so I was asking you this earlier. When people come in here, I mean, there's a million different kinds of marble in here, and they're really cool. And I was just thinking to myself, I'd have to keep coming back here, you know, over and over again to see what I wanted. But I like the stuff with the veins
7: Thank
5: in it.
7: You.
5: But do people know what they're coming in, or do they just come in here to just kind of look around? 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
7: so most of the times when someone will come in to see us, they already know what they like, you know. 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
5: And you got really expensive equipment. 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
5: 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And if you're warm today and you're in the area, come on by.
7: Absolutely.
5: You can see some stuff, and you got a raffle going on today.
7: Correct,
5: too.
7: Yes.
5: Now, tell us about that.
7: So it's a $5,000 raffle. You know, you sign up to win, and at the end of the show you're going to pick, you know. I'm going to have you pick.
5: I'm going to let you pick, because if I pick, I make a lot of enemies and one friend.
7: Yeah.
5: So you can do the picking.
7: We might have the chief will pick. All right.
5: We'll have somebody else pick.
7: Absolutely.
5: But, so do you have to be here to win, or can you just come on down
7: so
5: and sign up?
7: So you have to be here, Howie. Yes.
5: You have to be here. So you have to be here at 6
7: sure.
5: o'clock, so just come on down. And again, it's not a terrible experience being here, because there's plenty of food, and it's
7: Absolutely.
5: Cool, and it's nice. And again...
7: We're 326, right next to Billy's Car Wash at 70 Corporation Street, you know, next to the Cape Cod Mall.
5: That's a good car wash, too, by the way.
7: Great people, yep.
5: Yeah. So it's great. We're down here in Hyannis doing a remote, and I hope to see a lot of people just stop on by and say hello. You know, even if you don't want to pick something up, and if you're here at 6 o'clock and you enter the raffle, you have a chance to win $5,000 worth of goods and services here. This is a good deal. So Fabio, we really appreciate you hosting us here today, and it's a lovely place, and it really is impressive.
7: Thank you, Howie.
5: Is this the biggest marble showroom on the Cape?
7: My family's warehouse is the biggest one. 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
5: 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Imagine a scenario where you or your loved ones face a threat. Your first instinct might be to resort to lethal force, but it's crucial to consider a safer, less lethal alternative first to avoid the legal complications associated with firearms. Introducing Byrna. Byrna's less lethal pistol launcher. This device is equipped with tear gas and kinetic ammunition and designed to incapacitate an attacker for up to 40 minutes, providing a critical window for you to escape or to get help while minimizing the risk of permanent harm. Here's a real-life account from a Byrna customer named Adam. While heading to his night shift, Adam encountered a road-raging driver who swerved dangerously, stopped abruptly, and aggressively approached him. Remaining calm, Adam dialed 911 and armed himself with his Byrna launcher. He aimed the laser at the aggressor's chest, which immediately de-escalated the situation. The hostile driver returned to his vehicle and awaited the police. The officers confirmed that Adam's non-lethal response was perfectly judged and handled. That night, Byrna didn't just prevent a potential tragedy, it saved two lives without causing physical harm. Byrna is legal in all 50 states, requires no background checks, and can be conveniently shipped directly to your door. 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I'm Howie Carr.
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5: 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We're here at Global Marble and Granite, 70 Corporation Street in Hyannis, Mass. 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Now, there's a story today. This is a story that's been going on for a while, and it's I don't know if it's picking up steam, but it's interesting. There's a chain restaurant called Wingstop. I'm not familiar with it, but it's a story in the New York Post. Popular chain restaurant infuriates customers by going cashless. I'll never eat there again. So they've been going slowly cash free, and so it just popped on social media, and people are very angry that they won't take cash anymore. And one of the commenters said, "I thought that was illegal. Stores don't dictate what money is." And Taylor was just saying that in Massachusetts it's a law, you have to accept cash, right? So in places like Fenway Park, where they don't want to deal with cash for obvious reasons, because there's so much, you know, and you're dealing with alcohol, et cetera, they have machines where you have to buy a card. You know, you pay and you pay for your beer, your hot dog, with the card that you buy in the at the entrance to Fenway Park. So that's how they get around it. So you can get around it. Another guy said, "Funny, on the front of any bill, it states that it's legal tender for all debts, public and private. Therefore, doesn't it have to be accepted?" And a third poster said, "He said he wasn't ever going back to Wingstop. Good luck staying in business, Wingstop. I'll never eat there again. Just like I haven't supported a single business past the first time they told me they didn't take cash. I'll never be back." So, we're going to do that as the poll question today. Today's poll question is brought to you by Tux Trucks GMC in Hudson, Mass. 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Jared, what's the poll question? What are the results thus far?
16: Today's poll question, which you can vote in at HowieCarshow.com, is if your favorite restaurant banned cash and required credit cards, how would you react? Would stop going there, would be irritated, but would keep patronizing, or don't care either way?
5: I don't really care either way. Once upon a time, I might have been irritated, but I don't think I would have ever stopped going there. But now I don't care either way.
16: Yeah, 38% of the audience says they don't care either way. 40% say they would stop going there.
5: And really?
16: Yeah. And 22% say they would be irritated, but keep patronizing.
5: I don't get the feeling that a lot of people are paying cash anymore. I would think it's not 40% paying cash. You're part of the cash paying people, though, aren't you, Taylor? Why is it a big deal?
17: Cash is just more convenient, I feel. It's convenient to have a card, but then you're tracked and you're getting a targeted ad sent to you, and I feel more of an invasion of privacy. If I have the cash, I'd rather spend the cash.
5: Yeah, I guess maybe just I've gotten used to it. You know, it's like other inconveniences in life.
17: Sure, but I mean, I don't like people tracking me, knowing my whereabouts. The flock cameras, that's another thing that I'm concerned about. So cash, cash is king.
5: Yeah, and it's going the other way. But anyway, I'm sure I'm going to get a lot of nasty comments here on the text line too from people saying, "You're a communist. What's wrong with you? Why are you in favor of this?" 844-500-4242. 508 says, "You need another choice. I prefer the card, so I get the points." Yeah. Well, there's that too, you know. Well, like at a place, at a club that we go to, you know, it's a they just stopped taking the card. They didn't want to pay the 3% or the 5% service charge that the banks levy. So they just said they want to just send you the bill, which is somewhat less convenient if you're using the card for a corporate card, you know, as just a write off. Ellen, you're next with Howie Carr. Go ahead, Ellen.
18: Yes, Howie. I had an experience a couple of weeks ago up in Plaistow, New Hampshire, at a Panera Bread.
5: Yeah?
18: They weren't taking 50s or 100s, and I asked the manager, and I went, "Excuse me, this is the legal tender of the United States, and you have to take the bill."
5: And what did he say?
18: "The $50 bill." And she gave me the change.
5: $50 is kind of a small denomination not to be taking, isn't it? You know, I know most people don't have 50s, but it seems like you should be taking 50s. I don't get it. I'm sure Panera, though, is Panera's one of these really corporatized chains, even more so than most, I think. So that's it. 844-500-4242. Brian Shortsleeve is here, and we'll talk to him after the break. He came by. If Mike Minogue's in the area, he can come by, and if for that matter, if Maura Healey's in the area, she can come by. And I'm not expecting Maura to show up, but you know, she's welcome to come by. 844-500-4242. I'm Howie Carr.
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26: Hot, hazy, humid weather for another afternoon. Temperatures either side of 90. Heat indices running above 95 for a few.

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1: Actually, today we're on remote at Global Marble and Granite at 70 Corporation Street in Hyannis. It's right near the mall in the general area of the commercial, near the airport, etc. But it's very convenient, so come on down, and we have some food from Cape Flats Pizza in Yarmouth Port. It's great stuff. We also have Tail Light we're giving away from the Karen Reed case. If you want to stop by, you can buy a book, Mass Corruption. And at 550, we'll be doing a drawing for $5,000 worth of gifts from Global. So if you enter into the raffle and you're here at 550, you could win $5,000 worth of goods. So come on down. We hope to see you. Just stopping by right now is a couple of Republican candidates. The first one is Brian Shortsleeve. He's a candidate for governor. You live nearby here.
2: I do, and it's a beautiful day in Cape Cod. I just met with a small business around the corner, Alignments Plus, changed a couple tires, learned about their business. I'll tell you what, every time I meet a small business owner, I hear about how tough it is in Massachusetts right now. Regulations, red tape, electricity bills. And meanwhile, as small businesses and middle-class families get crushed, Maura Healey's too busy playing racial quota bingo with her new Islamic commission to provide, it sounds like, more opportunities for folks of a Muslim background to get preferential hiring in state government.
1: When are they setting up the Buddhist commission? Or the Hindu commission? Or the Methodist commission?
2: You know, state government shouldn't have a favorite religion. They should be focused on merit.
1: I thought that was what the First Amendment was all about.
2: Right. And these are the things Maura Healey's focused on. We've got the highest electricity cost in the entire continental United States. We got people leaving the state. We got businesses leaving the state. And Maura Healey is running around setting up commissions that we don't need.
1: And she's trying to stop ICE from picking up illegal aliens. You guys in Hyannis have had a few problems with illegal aliens, have you not? Main Street doesn't look quite the same as it used to between the newcomers to our land and the free range Americans.
2: And she signed the Protect Act this week, which will not protect Massachusetts. That is a bill that will make our streets less safe. That prohibits state and local law enforcement from cooperating with federal authorities. Think about that. It's insane. You've got folks that are in the system. They're in courthouses. They're in jails. That's an orderly way to transmit them over to federal authorities to deportation. And this bill that she has signed will prohibit that from happening. It's a bad law.
1: And she's opposed to ending the temporary protected status for Haitians. And I just wrote about it in my column today. One of the Haitians, it appears he's under TPS. He should have been deported months ago. He shot up a Haitian restaurant on Hyde Park Avenue in Boston on Monday and killed a guy.
2: Yeah. And you know what that bill does? The Protect Act basically codifies sanctuary state policies across the entire state. They make sanctuary state policies a requirement, even for communities that may not want them. So that's a law that will...
1: Like Plymouth County, where they have the jail, the House of Correction, is housing ICE detainees, i.e., foreign criminals, and they want to stop that. And
2: Sheriff McDonald does an amazing job. I mean, he's one of our few sheriffs that will cooperate. But what's the benefit of cooperation? The benefit is that you enable the federal authorities to take possession of these folks in a controlled environment. The Protect Act outlaws that. It makes it illegal for that cooperation to happen, which means ICE is going to be out there in the communities trying to find people, doing all of the raids that you see on television. Doesn't have to be that way, Howie. We should be meeting these folks at the jailhouse door and the courthouse door.
1: Let me play a cut for you from Maura Healey last night on MSDNC 13. Cut 6.
3: Where they're picking up, a guy, a landscaper, on his way to work. You know, he's a hardworking dad, paying taxes, no criminal record, raising a family, and they're going to take him away and put him on a plane and send him far, far away. Or the mom, she's going to a daycare to pick up her child, right? Picking her up. She's done nothing wrong except live here and work here and try to, live the American dream.

0: And, you know, when a guy gets off his nursing shift, a Haitian, and he just wants to go over to Hyde Park Avenue and shoot up a Haitian restaurant. I mean, and they're picking him up. They want to pick him up. Can you believe that, Brian Shortsleeve?
1: Well, in Boston, Mayor Wu is quite proud of the fact that she declined to cooperate with the feds on 156 ICE detainers last year. 156 detainers for criminal illegals that were in the system. They were in the courthouses. They were in the jails, and she's letting them back out in the streets, Howie. It's not making Boston a more safe place. It's not making Hyde Park a more safe place. And the PROTECT Act will, across this state, make this state a less safe place. That's why we need a new governor.
0: Someone wants to know, when are they setting up the Mormon Commission? The Commission on Latter-day Saints.
1: The identity politics Olympics never end with Maura Healey. You know, you'd think with all the problems we have facing Massachusetts, she'd be focused on cutting taxes, cutting electricity bills, cleaning up the streets, but more commissions to give preference to people based on their religion, Howie. It's a bad idea.
0: Okay, Brian Shortsleeve, thanks for stopping by. We appreciate it. Where can people go if they want to reach your campaign?
1: Well, please join us on the website at brianshortsleeve.com or on Facebook at Brian Shortsleeve for Massachusetts. And don't forget to vote in the Republican gubernatorial primary September 1st. Mail-in ballots are available. People are voting as we speak. We're about 28 days to go, so get out there and vote.
0: All right. Thank you, Brian Shortsleeve. And here we have another Republican candidate coming in. And again, we welcome any candidates today, even Maura Healey or Andrea Joy Campbell. She works here. She works in this general area, right? She lives down here. Maybe she and she could have her state police detail driver down here. So Adam Hogue?
2: Yes, Adam Hogue, yes.
0: That's you're running for the your county commissioner,
2: yes,
0: in Barnstable County.
2: Yep, I'm the only Republican on the ballot, so I don't have a primary opponent, but there are three Democrats on the side. They're trying to out-liberal each other and trying to, they haven't seen a tax or a fee that they don't like, so.
0: Yeah, I think the Cape is has become notorious, even in Massachusetts, for being somewhat over-regulated.
2: Oh, it's entirely over-regulated. And right now, what they're trying to do is raise our transfer tax. We already have the highest transfer tax in the state. They want to raise it. They're looking to create a county-wide property tax to fund housing.
0: Wait a second. County-wide?
2: Yes.
0: So you pay a town property tax.
2: Yes.
0: And you pay a county property tax.
2: Yes, they want to create that. First off,
0: is it a transfer tax or just a count?
2: They're looking to do both. They want to do both.
0: Both? So they're looking for two new taxes.
2: Yes. And that's why I've jumped in this race. You know, I'm a 20-year Army veteran. I've served this country. I'm a fighter. I'm willing to fight for everyone on Cape Cod because they talk about affordability, and creating more taxes and fees on the Cape does not create more affordability. So that's why we got to fight back. So last November, I announced my candidacy, jumped into the race, and we're looking to win this in November so we can actually push back on some of these policies they're trying to create.
0: You know, 4 years ago was a disaster for Republicans in Barnstable County, as you know. And, I mean, how is the turnaround going?
2: It's going good. You know, we're working hard. We have a great ground game. We had a big fundraiser last night in Yarmouth. Over 100 people showed up. And people are really excited because they're sick and tired of what they're trying to do down here. They're trying to destroy the Cape. They're building housing where it doesn't belong. We don't have the infrastructure for a lot of these projects. And they're basically forcing it down our throats. So we need to, you know, fight back and have sensible, common sense approach to fix a lot of the problems here on Cape Cod.
0: All right, so how can people get involved? Where do you live?
2: I live right down the street in Hyannis, right off Craigville Beach Road. So I'm just down the road here, and I've been touring all 15 communities in Cape Cod.
0: So someone just said Main Street doesn't look like Main Street anymore.
2: No. But that's the thing is, you know, we need to, you know, redevelop that. We need to, you know, make a safer Main Street. But a lot of the policies they're trying to do aren't doing that.
0: All right, so where can people go to get involved in your campaign?
2: Yep, go to my website, HogueForTheCape.com, and you can find me on Facebook. Just search Adam Hogue for County Commissioner, and you'll find me right there.
0: Okay, H-O-G-U-E.
2: Yes.
0: Adam Hogue. Well, good luck, Adam.
2: All right, thank you so much.
0: Thank you. Thanks for coming by. I appreciate it.
2: Thank you.
0: Get some food, too, and get your son some food, too, and when he's here. Thank you. 844-500-4242. 617. Do these sob stories have real illegals, or are these ICE arrests figments of her imagination? I think they're figments of her imagination. Let me tell you, the ICE arrests that are listed on ICE's website, ICE Boston, ERO Boston, X, And the arrest that I mentioned today with the alleged TPS guy, his lawyer wouldn't call me back. Keith X's brother from Minnesota, his brother. These aren't anecdotes. These are real. These are real. And so that's why but you know, no one ever calls her out. That's why she only goes on MSDNC 13. That's why she only goes on National Panhandler Radio, because she doesn't want anyone to call her out on what she's doing. It is a disaster, and I don't think she's as popular as she thinks she is. I mean, she lives in this cocoon, you know, where she's only surrounded by her fellow comrades and the Democrat fluffers in the media, and she doesn't see what's going on out in the out on the street, where people who work for a living, taxpayers, are suffering and they're groaning under as Short Sleeve said, the electric rates. I mean, it's, you know, you don't think about it quite as much in the summer, even though it's a hot day and your air conditioning may be turned up today, but it's crushing. The electricity rates are so much higher in Massachusetts than just about any state on the mainland U.S. And she doesn't care, and she bragged about killing the natural gas pipelines. It's really it because her constituents basically don't have jobs, or they live on trust funds, or they're on welfare, or they work for nonprofits or NGOs or the government. They don't know what everybody else is going through. 844-500-4242. 407, a countywide property tax on top of the city or town property tax makes things more affordable for the illegals they give money to. They want to use the money to build new public housing. And who's going into that public housing, do you think? Do you think it's like when they built public housing after World War II, when vets were going in who were married to their high school sweethearts? Or is it just some blow-ins from the third world that are drifting in to have a few anchor babies and just live off the fat of the land forever? I think you know the answer to that question. 844-500-4242. This year, America celebrates its 250th anniversary, a birthday, a nation founded on the belief that every person is endowed by their Creator with the unalienable rights of life, liberty, and the pursuit of happiness. Yet each day, unborn babies are denied the most basic of those rights, the right to life. That's why the work of Preborn is so important. 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
6: 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Most landlords think lead paint is a chewing on windowsills problem. 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
0: All right, we're here at Global Marble and Granite. It's 70 Corporation Street in Hyannis. Just put it into your GPS and come on down. You can have a good time. We're going to be here for a couple of hours more. And it's just a good place to be. You can check out all the great marble and the great stuff that they've got down here for if you're planning to upgrade or redo any of your home or your businesses. And it's a great place, and they're having a raffle at 6 o'clock or right before 6. If you're here, you can get enter the raffle, and you could win $5,000 worth of goods and services from Global Marble and Granite. So it's worth coming down here. 617 says, I just got my electric bill for the month of July, $397.18 from Eversource. I've lived here for many, many years, and this is the highest bill I've ever paid. I know, she doesn't want to talk about it. Remember in the winter she said, well, I know it's but the prices are the costs are very high, but I'm going to give everybody $10 off, and you'll only have to repay it in the summer. Reminds me of the old Bob Dylan song, Maggie's Farm. She hands you a nickel, she hands you a dime. She asks you with a grin if you're having a good time. We're not having a good time, Mara. We're not having a good time. Joining us now on he's here. He stopped by. He's another candidate for office down here in Barnstable County, Eric Schwab. He's running on the Democrat primary. He's a challenger on the Democrat side. And he's I asked him if he's running from the right and left, or he said he's running from the center. So is that what you say? Is that your story, and you're sticking to it?
9: That's my story. I'm sticking to it. I've been a Democrat for a long time, and thank you for allowing a Democrat on the show. The Democratic Party has drifted too far away from the middle.
0: You've noticed.
9: Yes, I've noticed that. And we find that their tax-to-spend policies, specifically here in the Cape, have been detrimental. There's too much building going on. Our groundwater is being challenged. We want to just slow things down and set things right. I was available to take that challenge on the Democratic side.
0: Well, you know, your Republican opponent, Mr. Hogue, just mentioned the county tax, a county property tax.
9: Yes, they've been trying for
0: even it. Michelle Wu has not suggested that yet in Suffolk County.
9: Well, we have Julian Sear to thank for that.
0: The senator.
9: Yes. So we had a lively discussion at the Assembly of Delegates. Some of your guests here today were with me. We presented arguments against the tax. We almost won the vote. We lost the vote 51.5 to 49 and change. So it went to the state, and it was beaten down last night. So there will be no luxury tax this year. But Julian Sear mentioned in the newspaper today that he plans to bring it back next year.
0: Are they trying to drive people who aren't extraordinarily wealthy off the Cape?
9: Apparently. It's a $1 million threshold, which is not that low. If it's truly a luxury tax, you should probably start a little higher.
0: So you're running against some incumbents, right?
9: Well, there's one incumbent. His name is Ron Bergstrom from Chatham. And he's sort of a go-along, get-along kind of guy. And the other gentleman, Dan Gessen from Falmouth, proposed the luxury tax. So this was his legislation. And
0: I've seen his yard signs. I haven't seen any of yours, Eric.
9: They're just going up now. So okay. they're out there.
0: Okay. Where can people go if they want to learn more about your candidacy, Eric Schwab?
9: It's actlocalnow.com. 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And if you're on Facebook, look up Barnstable Unofficial. We've got a pretty good crowd there and lively discussion. Barnstable Unofficial.
0: All right. 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Eric Schwab. We're going to be, if any other candidates want to come by, we're open. It's less than 4 weeks to the primary now. Stop on by. 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
11: God loves you and has an awesome plan for your life. If you were to die right now, do you know for certain that heaven would be your home? The Bible says the wages of sin is death, but the gift of God is eternal life through Jesus Christ our Lord. Say this with me from your heart and out loud to make heaven your home. Father, I turn from my sin. I receive Jesus Christ as my Savior and my Lord. Fill me with your Holy Spirit. I am yours. If you just pray that prayer out loud from your heart, the Bible says heaven is your home. And I would love to meet you. Come join me at Lake Church in Newport on Sundays at 9 and 11 a.m. This is Pastor Samuel. Have a wonderful day.
12: There have been no reported cases of measles this year in New Hampshire, according to the State Department of Health and Human Services. Dr. Eric Schessler, a pediatrician and associate medical director at Dartmouth Health Children's for Manchester and Bedford, said while New Hampshire doesn't have any known outbreaks, measles is still one of the most contagious diseases. Schessler said Dartmouth Health Children's Manchester and Bedford locations have seen more vaccine hesitancy, starting before the COVID pandemic, and he worries that there may be outbreaks in New Hampshire if the rate of vaccination falls below the level that ensures herd immunity. He says the MMR vaccine is safe and effective. 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
13: Billions for mining. I'm Carmen Roberts, Fox News. President Trump just announced a series of mining projects worth $3 billion.
14: Which will create thousands of jobs and promote our economic stability and security.
13: And he also pledged more money.
14: I'm thrilled to announce that we're delivering $100 million to train the next generation of American miners. And you have a lot of you are in the room right now.
13: And the president says the mining projects include a $1.4 billion loan agreement between the War Department and Sila Nanotechnologies to build a battery facility in Washington State. And President Trump also had some strong words today after a U.S. appeals court ruled against him on the White House ballroom, calling the ruling a horrendous, politically motivated, and unlawful action. The court barred construction of the $400 million ballroom project without congressional approval. And it is giving the administration, though, 2 weeks to appeal, which President Trump says it will do. Senate confirmation for Acting Attorney General Todd Blanche to become AG is hanging by a thread, but he picked up more support today from Senator Bill Cassidy of Louisiana.
15: Mr. Blanche is not perfect, and he will tell you this, but the choice is not between perfection and Mr. Blanche. It is between Mr. Blanche and another Acting Attorney General who may not run the department effectively under President Trump.
13: And Republican Senator Cassidy is dismissing any differences with the president, says he will vote to confirm Blanche. Two Republican Senators, Susan Collins and Lisa Murkowski, say they will not vote for Blanche. If he loses any more GOP support, he will not be confirmed. And stocks in the week higher after investors bet a weaker-than-expected jobs report will give the Federal Reserve time to hold off on raising interest rates. The Dow up 151 points. The Nasdaq up 342. 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
23: Hot, hazy, humid weather for another afternoon. Temperatures either side of 90. Heat indices running above 95 for a few hours this afternoon. About a 10% chance of a shower or storm today, and a chance of a storm later tonight with lows right around 70. Either side of 90 for both days over the weekend with that humidity. The better chance of showers and storms this weekend will be on Saturday. I'm meteorologist Kevin Skirp, and that's the latest look at your forecast from the Stormwatch 9 Weather Center.
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0: 844-500-4242. We are broadcasting here today from Global Marble and Granite in Hyannis, Massachusetts. And it's at 70 Corporation Street. And come on by. We're having a good time. We got a lot of great food. Fabio, the owner, has brought in a bunch of his food. We brought in some food from Cape Flats Pizza and Yarmouth Port, which is good. So there's plenty of food. There's beverages as well. I know it's a hot day, and it's kind of rough to be out on the beach when it's this hot. So come on down and just enjoy yourself and have some fun. And you can get a copy of one of my books. And we have taillight, red taillight, direct from Norfolk County, Canton, Massachusetts. So we have all this. And again, at the end of the show today, at around 5:50, we're going to have a drawing for a raffle. You can get involved in the raffle if you're here and your name is picked out of the hat. You could win $5,000 worth of goods and services from Global Marble and Granite. Global Marble and Granite. 844-500-4242. I just want to, before we have our next guest, I just want to play Elizabeth Warren. The word of the day is not powwow or scalp or teepee or wigwam. There's another word of the day from Elizabeth Warren. And let's see if you can guess what the word of the day is after we play some cuts. cut to.
4: I'm endorsing Graham Plattner for Senate in May. Graham Plattner has the grit to go against the grain and to fight for what is right. That's the energy, that's the fighting spirit that the Democratic Party needs now more than ever. I'm endorsing Abdul El Sayed for Senate in Michigan. He is the fighter Michigan needs in the Senate.
0: Cut three.
4: So people ask me, what can I do right now to rein in Donald Trump? Trust me when I say that we need real fighters in the United States Senate. Fighters with a capital F. And the fighter we need is Minnesota Senate candidate Peggy Flanagan.
0: She wants fighters. I'm reminded of the old line from the Indians in F Troop. Hikawi, not fighters. We lovers. 844-500-4242, 844-500-4242. Joining us now for a couple of minutes is John Julian. He's a local citizen here in Hyannis. He's a friend of Fabio's, and he's no relation to the judge who's down on the islands, who was picked after a nationwide search, whose brother worked for Billy Bulger and then got a job with Billy Bulger at UMass after another nationwide search. You're not related to any of those.
5: No, I'm not, Howie. For the record, it's Julius, I-U-S.
0: Like, oh, I'm sorry.
5: Like, that's all right. Julius Caesar.
0: Julius Caesar.
5: John Julius, Bonsoval's bulldog, I guess.
0: And beware the Ides of March, John. So what's going on? In we've been talking to people here today that Barnstable County seems to have a few problems with its government.
5: Problems with a capital P, Howie. You know, the town of Barnstable, largest town on the Cape, in my opinion, probably the worst run town on the Cape, mostly because of really 13 town councils, and there's probably 8 of them that are just dreadful. And so we have a, as Donald Trump would say, a bad government, really bad government, but they're not a good government at all. And that's the biggest problem around the town. And unfortunately, the Hyannis is getting the worst of it right now.
0: But, you know, didn't Toby Leary try to get elected a few years back? And, I mean, how come you can't get some good people in here?
5: Well, it's, you know, Howie, it's a long road to get the good people in. You know, the other side, unfortunately, they just seem to have a knack of getting, you know, their folks in, and they're not the right people. So we're going to try to fix that here in the next 60 days.
0: So the Republicans got trounced 4 years ago. I mean, we've been talking about that in Barnstable County. Lost the DA, lost the office, lost the sheriff's office, lost a state rep. It's been a disaster. What's going to turn it around?
5: Well, I think, you know, when everybody takes a real good look at all the destruction and damage that the Democrats and the Democratic Party have done here, I think it's incumbent upon, you know, the Democrats, our own friends and neighbors, come on out. And, you know, the Democrats had their turn, and they basically have destroyed us. They've destroyed the state. They've destroyed the cities and towns. So vote red this time. Just make it a red wave. That's what we need to do.
0: All right, John Julius, thank you for coming out here today, and you're going to get involved in the raffle here. You're going to try to win that $5,000 from Fabio?
5: Absolutely.
0: Fabio would love to give it to you, and you're his friend, but I'm sure this raffle is going to be totally on the level.
5: I'm sure it will be, Howie, unless my name is picked, of course, and then we know what's going to happen.
0: All right.
5: Thanks a million, Howie.
0: Thanks, John. I appreciate it. 844-500-4242. You know, there was a great column in the Washington Times by Scott Walker, the former governor of Wisconsin, and you've heard about this woman, Francesca Hong. She's the front runner, and I just assumed, you know, I knew she hated the 4th of July. She hates Thanksgiving, or said she was. Now she's changed her mind. She hates Christmas. I figured that Halloween, she would like Halloween. You know, isn't it like doesn't it make you a homophobe if you don't like Halloween at this point in society? But she's also against Halloween. Cut 10.
6: What do you have against Halloween?
7: I just don't. It's kind of. This is. I don't have anything against it. I just don't feel the need to have to participate, and it's fine for kids. This is not a, like, I dislike. I'm not a super fun person.
0: She's not. I'm not a super fun person. That's. Can we quote you on that, State Representative Hong, and would be governor? So Scott Walker went over all of her old crazy comments on social media, and this is he printed them in the Washington Times. Here's one. We have some cops here, so I want you to listen to what Francesca Hong's. This is something that she posted on social media. One, defund police. Two, defund police. Three, defund police. Four, defund police. Another tweet, or X. I support defunding police as a first step towards abolishing the police. Another says, police exist to uphold white supremacy. Defund, then abolish. Reform can't be an option. So now she says, how dare you say that I want to defund the police? This woman is so far out there that even Bernie Sanders says he doesn't want anything to do with her. And she's taken a lot of grief. 844-500-4242-207. Can people enter more than once into the raffle, or is it ranked choice raffling? I do. 207, that's Maine. You know, you guys have ranked choice voting. We had it on the ballot, and it was voted down. It was one of the last sane decisions that have been made by the Massachusetts electorate in recent years. But we have voted it down. They're trying to bring it back. As you know, once you get a terrible idea into law, it becomes settled law. But if it doesn't pass, like ranked choice voting in Massachusetts, they just say they just keep going back at it again and again and again. I just talked to some guys here at Global Marble and Granite, and they said they take ivermectin every morning just to be on the safe side, and I do too. I mean, it's a miracle drug, and I knew I had to have some when Fauci told me it would kill me to take it. I knew it had to be good, and that's the way it's worked out. 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
16: Carr is back.
0: You know what? I'm somewhat disappointed that there's skepticism about the legitimacy of this raffle. Some people think that any raffle that I would be associated with is not really going to be on the level. But, you know, I did run the Massachusetts Registry of Motor Vehicles plate lottery for a couple of years, and it was totally on the level. And I only won one plate myself during the years that I won it. And it was a four-digit. I didn't get a three-digit or a two-digit. I settled for the four-digit from a guy who went to the same high school that I went to. It was just an amazing coincidence. But this level is totally on the level. 508 says, you can trust this raffle. It's not like the others. It's a global marble and granite. Come on down and enter the contest and just hang out here. Get a book, get a piece of taillight, and see the great marble and granite that they've got down here. It's at 70 Corporation Street in Hyannis, Massachusetts. 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Jared, what's the poll question? What are the results thus far?
1: Today's poll question, which you can vote in at HowieCarShow.com, is if your favorite restaurant banned cash and required credit cards, how would you react? Would stop going there, would be irritated but keep patronizing, or don't care either way?
0: I don't really care either way. At this point.
1: Yeah, 37% of the audience says they don't care either way. 43% say they would stop going there. 20% would be irritated but would keep paying.
0: All right. Some people are also complaining about the fact that gas stations charge like 10 cents a gallon less sometimes. I drove by one there today on the Cape. 10 cents a gallon less if you pay cash. And people that bugs people too. But you know, I don't know. I mean, just pay cash. If you, it's a good way to save some money. I mean, we go to a place in Wellesley that charges 6 cents less on Sunday per gallon. So we fill up on Sunday. That's just the way to go. I mean, I don't get angry about it one way or the other. 844-500-4242. 844-500-4242. Again, we keep coming back to these crazy Democrats. Michigan State Senator Mallory McMorrow, she was running against the Egyptian and Haley Stevens. And she dropped out to give Haley Stevens a better... And as you know, we told you that Dana Nessel, the attorney general who's Jewish, she won't go to the convention because she's afraid she's going to be physically attacked at the state convention by those lovely celebrators of diversity from Dearborn and other places. And Senator Mallory McMorrow is a Democrat, and she's married to a Jewish guy. And so she admitted last night on CNN that her Jewish husband has been attacked by other Democrats. This is in Michigan. Cut five.
17: So one of Michigan's top leaders, your attorney general, Dana Nessel, she's a Democrat. She also is Jewish. She had this to say recently about whether she would feel welcome attending the top Democratic gathering in your state. Let's watch. We'll talk about it. Oh, it's a full screen. Excuse me. I feel like my... Welcome, she said. I don't want to get chased around. I don't want to get harassed. I don't want to get yelled and screamed at. I don't want to get booed off the stage, irrespective of what I'm saying. And I believe that if I go, that's what will happen, because it's been happening to me. This is her talking about the convention. And, you know, I saw a clip where she said she doesn't feel like it's because people care that she's a woman or care that she's gay, but they care that she's Jewish. Are Jews no longer welcome in the Democratic Party in Michigan?
18: We have seen rising anti-Semitism, and I even said at our last convention, my husband, who is Jewish, I'm in an interfaith marriage, an anti-Semitic slur was screamed in his face when he was with my five-year-old daughter. We have some healing to do here.
0: This is the Democrat Party. They, you know, the Ku Klux Klan, people forget this. They didn't only dislike blacks. They dislike Jews and Catholics too. So now they're reverting to the Democrat Party is reverting. It's what goes around comes around. History is repeating itself. So they asked Haley Stevens about the Egyptian. And his campaign said that anyone who voted for Haley Stevens were Islamophobic POSs. I'd say pieces of, and you know what the S stands for. And then he's also a communist. So here's Haley Stevens. She's still endorsing him. Cut 11.
19: Will you, Haley Stevens, campaign right alongside and actively and visibly and repetitively with Abdul al-Sayed?
20: Well, I think I just told you I was already campaigning. You know, I'm out ahead.
2: Well, are you talking about whatever he wants me to do? You know what I mean? Look, I'm a sitting congresswoman, you know, three, you know, months left or so in the term. We got major elections going on. I'm going to be a part of it. They know. Look, he's good with the rallies, all right? You know, the rallies are a big part of it. I do a lot of meet and greets, you know, with the small business owners. I spend a ton of time with black-owned businesses. I got a great, you know, proposal about how to do capital structure investment into small businesses that are black-owned.
0: So she doesn't care if he's a communist. She's still going to campaign with him. I'm Howie Carr.

0: You sack it up.
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9: Hot, hazy, humid weather for another afternoon. Temperatures either side of 90. Heat indices running above 95 for a few hours this afternoon. About a 10% chance of a shower or storm today and a chance of a storm later tonight with lows right around 70. Either side of 90 for both days over the weekend with that humidity. The better chance of showers and storms this weekend will be on Saturday. I'm meteorologist Kevin Skirp, and that's the latest look at your forecast from the Stormwatch 9 Weather Center.
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0: the area. Taylor wanted me to mention that there's an open bar like he ran at the convention. So it's I wasn't opposed to that. I'm not opposed to this. And it's a hot day, and an adult beverage might cool you off a little bit. But come on down. There's plenty of food, too. We have lots of food here from Fabio's Restaurant and from Cape Flats Pizza that we brought in, which is a great, great place in Yarmouthport on 6A. 844-500-4242, and come on down and get involved in the raffle. Just fill out a card, and you could win $5,000 worth of goods and services from Global Marble and Granite, which is a great place. If you're here when the drawing occurs and you win at just before 6 o'clock tonight. Paul, you're next with Howie Carr. Go ahead, Paul.
1: Hey, good afternoon, Howie. I'd like to know what you think on two subjects, please. Number one, just imagine if they allowed Doge and they allowed, like, all these tariffs to bring in all this money that is out there. Never mind all the fraud and corruption going to Somalia. They would be able to have their communist government where everybody could stay home and get a paycheck. You know, there'd be so much money going around. They could either stop income tax or do something like that. But they had a fight. All they know is violence. And they bust Doge. Doge was great. I'd like to see that the big guy come back with Doge. You know, they assaulted him. It's crazy. And the other thing, Howie, during this Iranian crisis, there's been $160 million a day Exxon has been making, not to single them out. But in that last quarter, the oil industry profited $14.5 billion in the United States. Now, can they share some of that profit with us, like a windfall tax or something? I know we can't set prices on it, but damn, $14.5 billion. They made that in 2022.
0: I know. The problem is that the windfall profit taxes never work. They just keep raising the price, and they pass it on to us. So if the price is, $3.91 today for a gallon of gasoline, and they put on a windfall profits tax, the price will be $4.01. It doesn't work that way. You know, it's like they tried wage price controls. Nixon even did it in the 70s, and it never works. And you know, Trump has suggested that they ought to big oil ought to rebate back to the consumers or cut the prices somehow. But if they tried to do that, there'd be a shareholders suit. You know, these are all publicly traded corporations. It's not going to happen. The only way to get these prices down is to get the Strait of Hormuz opened up and to get this thing settled one way or another. And I hope they're nearing a deal, but you know, he said there was going to be a deal 2 days ago. There's no deal. Looks like I haven't seen anything about it today on the wires. So it just seems to be dragging along. They got to get it settled before the midterms, obviously, or it's going to be a real problem. 844-500-4242, 844-500-4242. Someone just pointed something out that this is pretty interesting, the regime control media, as soon as the Bureau of Labor Statistics, the monthly job report came out today, you know, it was doom and gloom. They love it when they can give bad news. 23,000 jobs were lost in the U.S. labor force. Well, you know, if you look a little closer, the dreaded private sector actually added 30,000 jobs. You know where the job losses came from? The government. The government lost, government workers lost 53,000 jobs. Is that a good thing? One of the guys here has just started clapping spontaneously. I don't think that's a bad job. That's a bad thing. You know, probably there were a lot of assistant, associate, deputy, senior commissioners were let go. You know, and maybe there were a couple of people that were cut off at the Environmental Protection Agency who weren't really protecting anybody, or some diverse.

0: diversity coordinators were slashed at the Department of Public at the Department of Education. So I don't think that's such a bad thing what happened today. 844-500-4242. 508 says, are we going to start subsidizing business losses as well? Business has ups and downs. Government intervention just costs taxpayers dollars and bleeps up the natural course of capitalism. Yeah, I mean, that guy was complaining about, DSA saying they wanted to, let everybody just get a paycheck for doing nothing. And, I mean, that's what the communists always promise, right? I mean, I'm sure they promised that in the Soviet Union more than 100 years ago. They promised it in Cuba 70 years ago, Fidel Castro. Chavez promised it in Venezuela. How did it work out for everybody? Were they richer or poorer when, in the case of Venezuela and the Soviet Union, that the communist dictatorships went away? They were very much poorer. In Venezuela, we've said it a million times, it was the richest country in South America when Chavez took over. And when he left, they had electricity shortages. They had more oil than anybody else in South America. They couldn't even produce it because all the infrastructure had fallen apart. Instead, the only time you could get meat was if you broke into the Caracas Zoo after dark and killed one of the animals. I mean, that's it. 844-500-4242, 844-500-4242. Continuing this DSA theme, they had a congressional primary in the state of Washington this week, and they had two Marxists were running against this guy Adam Smith, who's kind of like, I hate to use the phrase moderate Democrat because it sounds silly, but he's more moderate than 90% of them. And I guess he used to be in the military. So this woman, she's an Indian woman. She used to be a city councilor, and she's very angry that she got eliminated from the race because she was defeated by a woman named Melissa Chaudhry, who's a white jihadi, a white woman, but she's a jihadist who's married to a Pakistani fraudster. I mean, these are the people that are running in the elections now. I don't care if they're from a foreign country, but they're all either communists or fraudsters or both. And so this woman, you're going to listen to this cut. She wasn't going to win anyway. She was just going to get crushed. But the fact that these two communists split the vote allowed a Republican to get into the final election against this Democrat named Adam Smith. But listen to who she says politicians in Washington State are supposed to be representing. This is what you got to listen for. Who does she think Democrats in Washington State represent? Cut one.
1: Even though there were two or three Republicans that usually run in this race, this time it was only one Republican who ran this. They made sure the others dropped out, and they made sure that the other Democrat, Melissa Chaudhry, remained in the race. And she, in fact, said publicly in many of her videos that the state Democratic leaders were telling her to remain in the race. She didn't explain why, but, how many guesses do we need about why, right? And if you add up the percentages, it is clear why. The results tonight show that Melissa Chaudhry has delivered the goods for the Democratic Party. She has done her job. Shame on her. Shame on her. Shame on Melissa Chaudhry for having done this. Because we said from the very beginning, this is not about Shama Sawant or any individual. This is about the American working class. This is about the Palestinian people. We were running against a general among the warmongers. So what was the obligation that Melissa Chaudhry had to the Palestinian people? That's the question that needs to be asked. And we should not apologize about being angry on behalf of the working class and the Palestinian people that Melissa Chaudhry played such a decisively rotten role that is now making sure that Adam Smith will win another re-election.
0: Did you hear that? She was running to represent the American working class and the Palestinian people. How far is Palestine? What is Palestine anyway? There is no Palestine. It's an idea, you know. It's kind of like old Cape Cod, as Patty Page thinks about it. There is no Palestine, just like there's no old Cape Cod. And what is the, what's the connection? And by the way, she's working for the working class. Does she? Do you think she knows anybody who actually works? I don't think so. And the other thing is, she's so angry that they split the vote and this Republican got in. So you look at the primary results after I saw this craziness. The Democrat, the general in the what do they call him, in the oligarchy or whatever she called him, the general, the Adam Smith, the incumbent, he got 61% of the vote. The Republican got 19% of the vote. So she was going to get, even if she got in, she was going to get her ass kicked. But she's so angry, she just can't deal with it. 844-500-4242. Yesterday I told you about this this guy, Kesar Ali. He was arrested in Brockton. He was a medical delivery driver, and he delivered something to a disabled woman, assaulted her, and then attempted to rape her. And I was saying, Kesar Ali, I wonder what his immigration status is. And, you know, these stories proceed very slowly, right? So yesterday we found out, we got the docket on his court case. Interpreter. He's making medical deliveries, and he has a driver's license, maybe a CDL, and he needs an interpreter at his arraignment, his initial court appearance. Well, guess what just broke? From libs of TikTok. DHS has confirmed that delivery driver Kesar Ali, who was accused of raping the woman, trying to rape the woman, doesn't speak English. He is an illegal alien from Pakistan. He was released into our nation by the Biden administration in 2022. I know it's a shocker. It's a real shocker, isn't it? Look on the bright side. At least, it's as horrible as this was, it was in Plymouth County, not Barnstable County. That's the tiny, tiniest of silver linings in a very dark, another very, very dark cloud. 844-500-4242. New England loves perfect smiles. In July, Howie and Grace listeners traveled from Jericho, Vermont, Ware, New Hampshire, Methuen, and Gloucester, Mass. No matter how far, Perfect Smiles is worth the trip from anywhere in New England to tax-free Nashua, New Hampshire. 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
0: We're broadcasting live this afternoon from Global Marble and Granite in Hyannis, Massachusetts. It's at 70 Corporation Street. We're going to be here for another hour. Come on down. We're having a good time. Everybody having a good time here? 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Everybody's enjoying themselves. 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So come on down. 844-500-4242. New York Post just posted an amazing story. This is new. You're going to be shocked by this. All right, I'm certainly shocked. Eric Swalwell, remember him? The the passing wind, sleazy congressman now accused of multiple sex offenses against women. He was the front runner for governor in California. He was a congressman. Ran for president for about 10 minutes in 2020. Eric Swalwell leveraged his past romantic relationship with Katie Miller, wife of top Trump official Stephen Miller. Stephen Miller's wife was running around with Eric Swalwell back in a long time ago to keep potentially embarrassing FBI files behind lock and key, a shocking new report revealed yesterday. The news that the disgraced former Democrat congressman from California, who resigned after several women claimed sexual assault and rape, once dated the now wife of a top conservative leader, stunned Washington. I was an intern working on Capitol Hill. Katie Miller, Stephen Miller's wife, posted on X about the situation. Her name then was Katie Waldman. She was an intern and communications director on Capitol Hill in her 20s before moving into the executive branch when Trump became president. The relationship with Swalwell was broken before she met her now husband. In a stunning twist, this again according to the New York Post, Swalwell used the past relationship to quash the release of FBI files dating his contacts with suspected Chinese spy Fang Fang, sources say, a congressional blog reported. Swalwell declined comment when reached by the Post. Fang raised money for Swalwell and helped place at least one intern in his office. But federal officials were concerned she was a spy, and Swalwell said he cut off contact with her after the FBI warned him. She's disappeared now in Red China. She also tried to recruit Victor Davis Hanson, but he said he talked to her for about 2 minutes, and she was in this slinky dress, and he said, this woman is a problem, and he moved on.
3: Summer job was digging pools. When machines couldn't reach, the boss would say, somebody's got to do it. In the Army, somebody had to be deployed and fight on the front lines. Now we hear somebody needs to fix this state. I'm Mike Minogue, running for governor. My whole life, I've taken on the tough jobs. If you're looking for somebody who will reduce the cost of living and fix this state, just call me somebody.
9: Paid for by Mike Minogue for governor.
10: 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Warning, this book contains explicit adult themes such as extremely racist and misogynist communications between members of law enforcement. 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
11: So I was asked to tell you what's new at Old Man's Junk, so I figured I'd be comfortable while I did it. Put my Speedo on, sat out on the deck to catch some rays, and listened to Google Mograss, American Farmer. We let the wife do the work. We have new help at Old Man's Junk. PJ, the old man's granddaughter. PJ will be there Thursday, Friday, Saturdays, slinging $2 hot dogs, chili dogs, hamburgers, sausage, and steak sub. She is learning the ropes on how to be grumpy. On Saturdays, the old man might show up to make pizzas. Then again, he might not. But take a chance on him. They're only $12. We have a lounge to eat in. The lounge chairs were built from material from Old Man's Woodshed. Speaking of the woodshed, that is full of reasonably priced lumber. The store is full of quality junk and antiques. I caught him and his family taking stuff from one of my jobs in Sunapee. They have high-class junk over there. Well, I can't seem to get Google's attention to make me dinner, so I guess I'll have to go get a hot dog at the best restaurant in Goshen. I'll see you there at Old Man's Junk.
12: After more than a year of debate, New Hampshire child care providers received a direct answer this week on child care workforce grant funding. In a series of letters exchanged between federal officials, state officials, and an advocacy group, it's been determined that federal temporary assistance for needy families, or TANF dollars, cannot be used to fund the child care workforce grant, and that child care and development fund dollars can't be used either. In the state budget passed passed in June of last year. The legislature appropriated $15 million in TANF funds spread over 2 years to pay for a workforce grant program aimed at improving New Hampshire's child care capacity and availability. But the federal government denied the use of TANF funds in October. For 99.7 WNTK and 1490 98.9 WUVR, I'm Rob Roberts.
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14: Taking the fight to the Supreme Court, I'm Carmen Roberts, Fox News. President Trump fires back, saying he will appeal today's federal appeals court ruling that he cannot build a White House ballroom without congressional approval.
15: A defeat for the president at the U.S. Court of Appeals in D.C. A 2-1 ruling orders construction on a $400 million, 90,000-square-foot ballroom to stop. President Trump says the ballroom has long been sought by presidents, and the project has expanded to include new secure facilities at the White House, including a drone port and other defensive systems. The ruling does not take effect for at least 2 weeks to give the administration time to appeal. At the White House, Jared Halpern, Fox News.
14: Ukraine's President Zelensky is expressing thanks to the U.S. Senate for passing a tough Russian sanctions bill today. That bill, named for the late Senator Lindsey Graham, who championed the measure for more than a year before his death. And it would strengthen support for Ukraine and penalize countries that continue to buy Russian oil, gas, and other exports. President Trump may be cheering another action in the Senate today. Republican Senator Bill Cassidy of Louisiana cleared up how he will vote on Trump's pick to be Attorney General Todd Blanche.
16: This is not a referendum on President Trump. It is a decision regarding Mr. Blanche in very specific circumstances. All considered, I will vote for Mr. Blanche.
14: Two other Republicans, Senator Susan Collins and Senator Lisa Murkowski, said they won't vote for Blanche. One more Republican no would sink the confirmation. And Chicago authorities say more than 50 bodies were found yesterday improperly stored and decomposing at a funeral home run by a couple who previously operated a crematorium that was shut down for mishandling remains. No arrests have been announced. Police say detectives are investigating. 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
24: The Democratic Socialists of America are screaming DSA over USA. And if people actually listen to what they're promising and who they are, their own survey says 85% white, 80% with a college degree. This is not the old Democratic Party. These are folks who were told by the institution, the academic institutions, fork over six figures, get a degree with us. You can support yourself, have home ownership, maybe own a small business, be able to live the American dream, however you define that. And they're disappointed. Their grievances are weird, though, because if you actually listen to what they're promising, I don't think Republicans right now should just say, oh, socialism, socialism. They should explain to people what that means. That means no private ownership. That means health care for all, which sounds great, but costs too much. And I actually think letting them talk and explaining who they are and showing who they are is a great benefit to the Republican Party.
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6: Hot, hazy, humid weather for another afternoon. Temperatures either side of 90. Heat indices running above 95 for a few hours this afternoon. About a 10% chance of a shower or storm today, and a chance of a storm later tonight with lows right around 70. Either side of 90 for both days over the weekend with that humidity. The better chance of showers and storms this weekend will be on Saturday. I'm meteorologist Kevin Skirp, and that's the latest look at your forecast from the Stormwatch 9 Weather Center.
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0: Welcome to the Howie Carr Show. We're broadcasting live today from Global Marble and Granite, 70 Corporation Street, Hyannis. We've still got lots of food, lots of beverages here. We're going to be here until 6 p.m. tonight. And you still have time to get in on the raffle. We're going to draw a winner of $5,000 worth of goods and services from Global Marble and Granite at around 5:50 tonight. So come on down if you're on your way home or you're just trying to stay cool on this hot, beautiful summer day on Cape Cod. You can join us, our number is 844-500-4242. We're just reading a story, an unexpected story here. Eric Swalwell apparently had an affair with Stephen Miller's wife before they were married, long before they were married. And he tried to leverage the affair with Stephen Miller's wife to get the FBI not to release their embarrassing files on his affair with the the alleged Chinese spy Fang Fang. And in a stunning twist, this is in the New York Post today. They're quoting a congressional blog, but they must have something true. And Swalwell was reached, and he wouldn't comment. In a stunning twist, Swalwell used the past relationship with Stephen Miller's now wife to quash the release of the FBI filings. He said that he mentioned the past sexual, the long concluded sexual relationship. That's what he called it. He pointed to his long concluded sexual relationship with Stephen Miller's wife, the blog reported. Miller was unaware, Mrs. Miller, Katie Miller, was unaware of the Justice Department aspect until told by a reporter, a source close to her said. It's a very, very weird story. I think he's going to be, he's under investigation, like Harvey Weinstein. He's under investigation on both coasts, in New York and in Southern California for unwanted sexual assaults or advances. And 508 says, the story must be true. It's 5 p.m. on a Friday in the summer. There is that, no question about it. And in the other development of the day, Kaysar Ali, the guy, the Brockton delivery driver, who went into the home of a disabled woman on Sunday, assaulted her, and then attempted to rape her, allegedly. First, it turns out he can't speak English, even though he's got a Massachusetts driver's license. He had to have an interpreter at his initial hearing yesterday in court. Now it turns out he's an illegal alien. You got to take a look at him. He has a long beard, but no mustache. Kind of like the guy that's going to be featured in Police Blotter Facts Friday today, at least on the website. And 617 says, whenever I see someone with a beard but no mustache and his name is not Abe Lincoln, I'm immediately suspicious. That's a very good policy, 617. All right, time now for the Chump Line.

0: Most people pay with cards instead of cash. EBT cards.
1: You're right. You think the that storefront in Mattapan that laundered $7 million in the during the Biden administration, you think they took a lot of cash? I'm going to say no.
2: And now C-SPAN 2 returns to the town hall with Elizabeth Warren.
3: Senator Warren, what do you think about Ed Markey, who's never had a real private sector job and suffers from extreme Trump derangement syndrome? In other words, an elderly, watered-down version of Graham Platner.
4: That's my kind of man.
1: That's what she says in the ad. And that's the way Bernie Sanders feels, too. And Bernie's got a big birthday coming up next month. 85 years young. He's 5 years older than Ed Markey.
5: Blah, blah, blah, blah, blah, blah, blah, blah.
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6: The restaurant doesn't take my EBT card. I'm not going.
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7: Mitch McConnell has been sent home, which for some is also code for a taxidermist in Kentucky.
1: Keep moving.
8: Howie, Maura Healey might not deport illegal aliens, but that doesn't mean she won't come to Cape Cod to deport you.
1: Well, we're gonna be here for another 40 minutes or so. She can come by. Be glad to see her.
9: I found some broken taillight in Mr. Frosty's ice cream cart and some broken taillight in the fake Indian teepee.
1: And by the way, we still have plenty of taillight here. Plenty of taillight here from just harvested just this morning in Canton, Massachusetts. It's fresh. Just you can just plant it in your soil wherever you are, and you can be sure that you'll get a nice crop before Halloween, which Francesca Hong also wants to get rid of, along with Thanksgiving and Christmas and the 4th of July.
10: How many more, Mr. Speaker, of these nuts like Talafrica? The voters must purge this socialist surge, and we can all scream, Eureka!
1: Speaking of James Talafrico, the Democrat candidate for the Senate in Texas, it turns out that in 2021, he headlined an LGBTQ festival that featured the absolute cutest and youngest of our drag performers, an 11-year-old boy drag queen who goes by the name of Queen Kiki. See this story? Queen Kiki was held in Taylor Pride in Taylor, Texas, to raise money to help rural LGBTQ communities. This is Talarico was the headliner as the state rep. It featured the 11-year-old drag queen boy and adult drag performers, including Sidonia Face. That's the name, Sidonia Face. But the lead attraction, other than James Talafrico, was the 11-year-old drag queen, the absolute cutest and youngest of our drag performers. This guy now claims he's got a girlfriend and he drives a pickup truck. If he'll lie about that, what won't he lie about?
11: Coos, Donald Wright calling. Eh? How dare you call me a liar for telling people about your classics at Deerfield? Let me quote from your Deerfield Scroll article. I was a gymnast that winter. All I can remember of that season was that vacation started March 15th. Well, you know what, Coos? Either you were lying then or you're lying now. Let me guess, you're going to plead the Fauci. I mean, fifth.
1: You know, he used to own a newspaper out in Western Mass, the Holyoke, I think it was called a Transcript. It went out of business. Now you know why it went out of business. It lies more than the Boston. It lied more than the Boston Globe. Kevin Cullen worked for them. Need I say more?
12: So Howie takes a slide to celebrate National Oyster Day. Is that code for having to use a porta potty?
1: Graham Plantner is no more of an oyster farmer than Tallarico is a ladies' man.
13: That was your last chump line message. Thank you for calling Howie Carr, you chump.
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15: Me too.
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18: God loves you and has an awesome plan for your life. If you were to die right now, do you know for certain that heaven would be your home? The Bible says the wages of sin is death, but the gift of God is eternal life through Jesus Christ our Lord. Say this with me from your heart and out loud to make heaven your home. Father, I turn from my sin. I receive Jesus Christ as my Savior and my Lord. Fill me with your Holy Spirit. I am yours. If you just prayed that prayer out loud from your heart, the Bible says heaven is your home. And I would love to meet you. 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Have a wonderful day.
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14: Howie Carr is back.
1: Having a good time here today at the Global Marble and Granite. 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And we look forward to seeing more candidates as we do more remotes here on the Cape this summer. Time now, though, for the poll question. 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Jared, what's the poll question? What are the results thus far?
23: Today's poll question, which you can vote in at HowieCarShow.com, is if your favorite restaurant banned cash and required credit cards, how would you react? Would stop going there, would be irritated but would keep patronizing, or don't care either way?
1: I don't care either way.
23: 38% of the audience is with you. They don't care either way. 41% say they would stop going there. 21% say they would be irritated, but they would keep patronizing.
1: All right. We told you about Libs from TikTok breaking the story about the medical delivery driver in Brockton accused of rape, attempted rape of a disabled woman on Sunday, being an illegal alien. Here's another story from Libs of TikTok. Another hoax just dropped. They have a they had a terrible murder of a 7-year-old boy in Cincinnati, Oakley, and three charged in killing of 7-year-old boy. Cincinnati police say three women. That's from one of the local affiliates, Channel 12. Channel 5 also says three women are facing charges. The Cincinnati Inquirer, bond was set at $1.1 million for three women. You know what the problem is with that story? Three women? According to Libs of TikTok, two of the three women arrested for the murder of a 7-year-old boy in Ohio are actually men pretending to be women. Good Lord. And you look at the mugshots, it's pretty easy to tell who were the men pretending to be women. And Libs of TikTok points out the media are the enemy of the people. Boy, is that ever true. Leslie, you're next with Howie Carr. Go ahead, Leslie.
0: Hi, Howie. I just want to reiterate to the gentleman from Barnstable is talking. I've been on the table for 40 years, and I think people are so complacent, conservative, thinking that this is such a blue state, we're never going to get our say anyway. And I think that's totally wrong. I honestly think there are more conservatives here than people realize. You've got to get out and vote.
1: No, they have to get out and vote. There's no question about it. And you can understand why people are depressed, Leslie. But it's like they say, you know, if you don't take a shot in basketball, you can't score, right? I mean, you got to keep shooting, even if you're on a cold streak. And you know, even though Republicans have been losing elections, you got to get out and vote, because if you don't get out and vote, you can't. There's not a chance you can win.
0: Well, I think even primaries, people just don't go and vote. I talk to a lot of people in the work that I do, and there are more conservatives. I'm always so surprised. It's like, wow. Oh, wow. I'm not alone. I'm not alone here. There's a lot of us that feel the way we do, but I just think people are thinking, what difference is it going to make? But
1: right. Well, that's what they want you to think, Leslie. I mean, they've done some terrible things in the last few years. You know, the voters approved a legislative audit on the statewide ballot by 72%. More than 2 million people voted for it. They refused to allow it. They wouldn't even let the people vote on a proposed income tax cut this year. They said there was problems with the wording. They wouldn't even let the leftists, their comrades, have a vote on restoring rent control, which would have been a total fiasco. But at least people got the signatures. They wanted to have a vote on it, and the kleptocracy on Beacon Hill wouldn't let them have it. There's only one way to stop this, and it's not just electing statewide candidates like for governor or attorney general. I mean, you got to change the legislature. You know, it doesn't matter what the governor does if you can override if the legislature can just override his veto and push it into law no matter what. You got to get rid of some of these Democrats. There are only 30 Republicans out of 200 members of the Massachusetts General Court. I mean, these are depressing statistics, but people need to hear them again. We got to do something about this. I'm not sure what to do. It's very depressing to think about running against these entrenched hack incumbents. We'll be right back with the Police Blotter Facts Friday. I'm Howie Carr.
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29: Hot, hazy, humid weather for another afternoon. Temperatures either side of 90. Heat indices running above 95 for a few hours this afternoon. About a 10% chance of a shower or storm today, and a chance of a storm later tonight with lows right around 70. Either side of 90 for both days over the weekend with that humidity. The better chance of showers and storms this weekend will be on Saturday. I'm meteorologist Kevin Skirp, and that's the latest look at your forecast from the Stormwatch 9 Weather Center.
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1: Here's some good news for Friday afternoon. Sam Alito, the conservative Supreme Court Justice, Clarence Thomas's running mate, he's not going to retire, despite what NPR reported. That's good news. That's good news. Remember Enes Kanter, the former NBA player? He was kind of marginal.

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0: 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The book will be shipped in October. We have only a small set aside of the pre-order book, so get them now. Be the early bird that catches the worm.
6: And this weekend is the sales tax weekend in Massachusetts, so you can save even more money if you order tomorrow or Sunday.
0: All right. That's a good deal if you're in Massachusetts. Oh, I guess it's anywhere, because we're selling them out of Massachusetts.
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6: Police Blotter Facts Friday is brought to you today by Colette. Howie, I'm going to need a few days off in May of next year, about 7 days. I'm going to Portugal.
0: 7 days in May?
6: 7 days in May. Colette's sending me to Portugal, and the listeners are invited. We're going to go mainland Portugal. We're going to visit the capital of Lisbon. We'll see the cliffs of the Algarve coast, the Portuguese Riviera, ancient castles, Roman ruins, groves of orange, olive, and almond trees, plus quaint villages like lovely Lagos, Sintra, and Cascais.
0: I love groves.
6: What's the matter with groves?
0: No, I like groves. The tasty fruits that are there.
6: There's going to be wineries, beautiful beaches, and, of course, the food is fantastic. And I can't wait. So that's going to be May 9th through the 18th.
0: And you're going to be leading the tour.
6: Yes, I'm going to be. I don't know anything about Portugal, but we'll study up. And it's going to be a lot of fun. If you want more information, go to HowieCarShow.com. 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
0: Yes.
6: What's the experience like?
0: It's great. The tour guide will be a native, and he will be very well-versed in everything you want to know. And they have really good food. Really good food. I did it in Italy. Grace has done Iceland.
6: Iceland, yep. Toby's doing Ireland, and I'll be doing Portugal next year, so it's going to be a lot of fun. Again, go to HowieCarShow.com. Click on the banner at the top of the page. All right, these are the runners-up for Police Blotter Facts Friday. They do not win a prize. Florida man charged in death of neighbor he mistook for a bear. A Florida
7: bear.
6: Man...
0: This is not even hunting.
7: That's another nickname I have.
0: It's not even hunting season yet. And usually they mistake a brother. You know, there's a contested will or something,
6: right,
0: and they
6: right.
0: go out for hunting, and only one brother comes back.
6: No, this was a very...
0: I mistook my bro for a squirrel.
6: This was the grisly manslaughter of a neighbor.
0: Grizzly? Oh, it was grisly. You get it?
6: An arrest warrant for 25-year-old Ariel Gonzalez Rodriguez was issued on July 28th by the Circuit Court of Florida in connection with the death of its 30-year-old neighbor, Jason Sheffield. According to an arrest affidavit, Gonzalez Rodriguez called emergency dispatchers on the morning of March 27th to report the shooting. Ariel was frantic as he informed the dispatcher that he shot off a gun yesterday at a noise he believed to be a bear, but now believed he accidentally...
0: What part of Florida was this?
6: ...shot his neighbor. This was... It doesn't...
0: Was it in Palm Beach County, I don't think.
6: Tampa.
0: Okay. Well, that's Tampa? There was a bear in Tampa.
6: Tampa, yeah. It was... The guy had a chicken coop.

0: I didn't know the Chicago Bears were playing the Bucs this year.
1: Yeah, he heard a noise outside. He feared a wild animal was attempting to attack their farm animals and chicken coop. He stepped outside with a .22 caliber rifle and fired warning shots into the ground. After continuing to hear noises coming from Sheffield's property, he went back inside and grabbed a .30-06, loading it with two rounds. He walked toward the chicken coop near the northeast edge of his property. Unable to see due to the dark, he raised the rifle at about waist level and shot off a round toward the direction of the adjacent property, where he heard movement. After the shot, the noise stopped.
2: Chickens.
1: Fearing he had wounded a wild animal that might attack, Gonzalez Rodriguez left the scene. Following morning, he spotted Sheffield lying face down in the vegetation, and the death was ruled as a homicide.
0: Yeah, I'm not buying his explanation of that. 339 says, Taylor, you can take a side trip to Spain and see all the illegals that just came across their border. And 617 says, tell Taylor to sign me up. I'd love to go. Well, where does he go?
1: HowieCarShow.com. Click the banner at the top of the page. It's a beautiful banner, a really great banner. We love that banner. All right, another runner-up here. Man charged with possession of child sexual abuse images. This is in Jaffrey, New Hampshire. A Jaffrey man was arrested on multiple charges related to possession of child sex abuse images. On Tuesday, members of the New Hampshire Internet Crimes Against Children Task Force, including investigators from State Police, Derry Police, and Jaffrey Police, executed a search warrant on Hadley Road in Jaffrey following an investigation. The investigation was initiated by information from the National Center for Missing and Exploited Children's cyber tip line. As a result, Sebastian Fogg, 28, of Jaffrey, was arrested on 5 felony counts of possession of child sex abuse images. Now, you sent me this story, Howie, because of this guy's mugshot, and he's an interesting-looking fellow.
0: Yes, he is. And, you know, now that I think about it, has anyone ever seen, what's his name, Sebastian Fogg? Has anyone ever seen Sebastian Fogg and Kesar Ali in the same room?
1: I think Kesar, he wins the beard competition. This guy looks like a young Santa Claus that went off on the wrong path. Not a nice-looking guy. DoorDash girl accused of recording naked customer will go to trial in Oswego County. 23-year-old Olivia Henderson failed to come to a plea agreement since her charges last year. Henderson was accused in November of recording and posting a video of her naked DoorDash customer on TikTok. She appeared in Oswego County Court on
0: Friday. I think I remember this story from November.
1: Henderson was previously arrested and charged with unlawful surveillance and dissemination of an unlawful surveillance image. In October 2025, she recorded the DoorDash customer lying naked on his couch while drunk. Henderson said the man exposing himself when expecting her delivery was sexual harassment. Instead, Oswego police charged her for posting the video. Why did they have to say that the guy was drunk? He was in his own house.
0: Right. I mean,
1: and how did they know
0: can't
1: he was? Did he have to take a breathalyzer for being drunk in his own home?
0: Can't he be naked in his own house on the couch?
1: Exactly.
0: By the way, Limerick guy says the guy who shot his neighbor thinking it was a bear, his defense is going to be he was bipolar. Good one, Limerick guy.
1: Drunk Long Island bar hopper accidentally steals car that's identical to her own ride. A boozed-up Long Island bar rat was allegedly so hammered that she got into the wrong car as she left a local watering hole and sped away as an unwitting Fast and Furious car thief. Another Ariel Salgado, 35, was allegedly...
0: Was she the Little Mermaid?
1: The Little Mermaid. Was allegedly blasted on a combination of drugs and alcohol when she left a Pachogue bar on Saturday and took off at a gray 2020 Mazda CX-5, identical to her own vehicle. The rightful owner of the vehicle accidentally left his keys in the car, and Salgado's identical Mazda was parked just a few spots away. Salgado was pulled over shortly after leaving the bar after cops witnessed her driving at a high rate of speed down nearby Waverly Avenue just before 3 a.m. Officers said Salgado's breath stunk of booze, her speech was slurred, and she completely
0: bombed. Stunk of booze, the proper verb is reeked.
1: Reeked.
0: Reeked.
1: And detected a strong odor of alcoholic beverage.
0: And I observed a glassy stare in the eyes.
1: She bombed field sobriety tests before officers ran the plates. And realized the rightful owner just reported the car stolen. Cops discovered that Salgado stole the car by mistake, and the vehicle was returned to its rightful owner, who decided not to press charges.
0: Did I ever tell you what happened last winter? We had our car parked by a valet in West Palm Beach,
1: mm-hmm.
0: and so they brought it back afterwards. The valets were listening to these stupid talk shows, sports talk shows.
1: Okay.
0: And so we got in the car, and we drove back over the bridge. It was just, you know, like not very far from where we live.
1: Right.
0: And so I just turned on the Sirius radio. And I noticed it was tuned to MSNBC or MSDNC. And I said, what did these bastards do to our radio? But it was the wrong car.
1: Oh, really? Wow.
0: Yeah, they gave us the wrong car. I mean, fortunately...
1: Don't they have numbers to prevent that from happening?
0: I don't know. The only thing that was good is that, you know, we were just like, you know, 500 yards from our house. So we just turned back around.
1: Well, yeah, you can't really blame them. There's a lot of Rolls Royces that they're parking.
0: But these weren't... This was my big-ass caddy.
1: Howie doesn't drive a Rolls Royce. All right, these are our winners. The drive was too long. Wisconsin man tells deputy he flew helicopter to store to avoid driving.
0: He flew a helicopter?
1: Richfield, Wisconsin. A Wisconsin man reportedly decided to take matters into his own hands to avoid a 50-minute drive to a Cabela's store. A 69-year-old pilot flew from Rosendale, Wisconsin to Richfield, Wisconsin, landing in a Cabela's parking lot, according to the Washington County Sheriff's Office. The two towns are about 50 miles apart. A deputy responded to the helicopter landing around 6 p.m. Saturday. The pilot told the deputy in his words, quote, the drive was too long.
0: Does that guy know Jane Swift, the former governor of Massachusetts?
1: Right.
0: He used to take a helicopter.
1: Didn't Duvall do that, too?
0: I don't know if Duvall did. I remember Jane Swift on Thanksgiving Eve one year.
1: The pilot was properly licensed, landed safely, and complied with all applicable Federal Aviation Administration regulations. The man was not cited and faces no violations.
0: By the way, 2508 says, great, now I have to be fully clothed in my own house. Exactly.
1: No showers for you. And our final winner, 57 decomposing bodies discovered at Far Southside Funeral Home. This is in Chicago. Several bodies are being loaded into vehicles Friday morning, apparently being taken to the Cook County Medical Examiner's Office after dozens of decomposing bodies were found at a Far Southside Funeral Home. The remains of at least three bodies were seen by Chicago Sun-Times reporters being placed into an unmarked SUV outside South Chicago Chapel. Police, acting on a tip, showed up at the chapel after a lot of complaints about a foul odor that's been...
0: This is what Geraldo was looking at in Al Capone's vaults way back when.
1: Lingering there since the winter. They heard that bodies...
0: The smell wasn't so bad in the winter.
1: ...at the funeral home were not being stored at or below 40 degrees. While a police report said a funeral was in progress at the time, family members said the funeral home was supposed to deliver their loved one's body to the church for a wake Thursday, but the body never arrived. Officers were met by funeral director Clark Morgan, who accompanied them on a walkthrough of the building. During the walkthrough, they found 57 bodies in various areas of the funeral home. The bodies were not refrigerated and were in various states of decomposition. They shut that place down.
0: Yeah, there's more to that story, but we're running out of time. We'll be right back with the winner of the raffle here at Global Marble and Granite. Thank you, Taylor, and people can go and check out the website, HowieCarShow.com, if they want to find out more about Taylor's tour to Portugal next May. I'm Howie Carr.
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0: I've gotten a lot of good graft here today at Global Marble and Granite, an FBI shirt, and now I got a hat, my own cowboy hat from Not Your Usual Hat, custom etched gifts. Thank you so much. It looks great. I'm looking forward to wearing it. Now it's time for the raffle. So everybody who's still here, gather around. Give yourselves a round of applause. Thank Fabio. He's been our host here this afternoon at Global Marble and Granite, and now it is time to, what are they, this is a $5,000 worth of goods and services?
13: That's correct, Howie. Yep. It's a slab white Carrera marble donated by Leah Mar Industries and fabricated by Global Marble and Granite.
0: Okay, so I don't want to make a bunch of enemies, so I let somebody else always pull the winning entry. So today it's going to be the mailroom manager. You got to be here to win. So if someone doesn't step forward after we draw it, we'll just draw another one. Is that right?
13: That's right.
0: Okay, we got time. Do you want Fabio read it, or you want to read it? Okay, I'll read it. Louise Thoreau Where is Louise?
13: All right.
0: Louise, come on up. Congrats, Louise. Louise has been here all afternoon,
13: that's
0: too.
13: Right.
0: She's been enjoying your hospitality here.
14: Thank you. It's really been fun.
0: Yeah. Have you enjoyed it? That's good. That's good. And so you can thank me. Since you're happy, you can thank me. No, she wants to thank the mailroom manager. Okay, this is really good. So this is a good place, and people want to get more information about Global Marble and Granite. Where should they go?
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0: And all the way up to Boston.
13: 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Weston, Mass, Brookline, everywhere.
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13: Howie,
0: have a good weekend. Go ahead.
13: Howie, I want to thank you for you, and special to be here today, and everyone to come out.
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19: Canadian visitors are making a gradual return to New Hampshire, marking a reversal of the tourism slump from across the northern border. The state's tourism industry took a major hit in 2025, driven largely by a drop in visitors from Canada. This summer, businesses in the Lakes region and beyond are reporting early signs of improvement. Tourism is New Hampshire's second largest industry, supporting about 70,000 jobs. State economic officials say the tourism industry is flat across the state so far this year compared to a year ago. According to the New Hampshire Department of Business and Economic Affairs, the decline in tourism from the north has narrowed to roughly 5% compared to a much wider gap last year. For News Talk 99.7 FM WNTK and AM 1490, FM 98.9 WUVR, I'm Rob Roberts.
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20: He has the votes. I'm Lisa Lacerra, Fox News. The Senate could move forward with a procedural vote on confirming Todd Blanche as Attorney General as soon as tonight, after gaining support of Louisiana Republican Bill Cassidy, who said the confirmation process has become politicized.
21: This process should be about Mr. Blanche and how he will go forward in a difficult job and how the American people can be best served.
20: Senators Lisa Murkowski of Alaska and Susan Collins of Maine have already said they will vote no. President Trump calling on the Supreme Court to overturn a D.C. appeals court ruling that orders the construction of the White House ballroom to stop. The president saying it's a matter of national security. Meanwhile, the east wing of the White House has already been demolished and construction has already begun. A helicopter used to fight a wildfire in Utah's crash. No word on the two people on board as fire crews in Washington begin to make progress on three major fires there, though people are still not allowed back home.
22: Spokane County Sheriff John Knowles has stressed it could take weeks before officials can let folks back into affected burn areas, asking evacuees for patience.
23: It is only safe for our fire crews to go in there and do assessments. They have aerial assets that we're using to try to identify destroyed structures and get accurate counts.
22: A man accused of setting one of the fires faces arson charges.
20: Fox's Kristen Goodwin, National Economic Council President Kevin Hassett reacting after the Labor Department reports employers cut 23,000 jobs last month.
24: The weakness in this number were really just two things, government workers and a sort of rebound from all the employment we got from the World Cup, because the World Cup was ending.
20: Economists were expecting an increase of more than 80,000 jobs. The unemployment rate declined 4.1%, but the Labor Department says that may indicate more people leaving the workforce. 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
30: I'm Jerry Willis, and this is the Fox Business Report. Stocks ending higher for the day and week, with the S&P 500 clinching its 26th record close of the year as a weak jobs report reduces pressure for a Fed rate hike. Employers unexpectedly shedding 23,000 jobs in July. Economists were expecting an increase of around 80,000 jobs last month, and the unemployment rate ticking lower to 4.1% as labor force participation fell. The Dow, NASDAQ, and S&P 500 closing out their best week since April. Chip stocks also bounced back this week, with shares of NVIDIA rising 12% for its best weekly gain in more than a year. 85% of S&P 500 companies have topped second quarter earnings estimates. The Dow up 152 points, the NASDAQ higher by 342, S&P 500 up 48. That's your Fox Business Report. I'm Hillary Barsky, invested in you.
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2: Hot, hazy, humid weather for another afternoon. Temperatures either side of 90. Heat indices running above 95 for a few hours this afternoon. About a 10% chance of a shower or storm today, and a chance of a storm later tonight with lows right around 70. Either side of 90 for both days over the weekend with that humidity. The better chance of showers and storms this weekend will be on Saturday. I'm meteorologist Kevin Skirp, and that's the latest look at your forecast from the Stormwatch 9 Weather Center.
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37: Yeah, but you said zone.
36: Oh, yeah. No, I see what you're saying. GCZ. Nah, I don't know. That doesn't flow as nicely. Welcome back, everybody. It's Friday. Can't you tell? I'm giggly today because it's Friday. I get a little giggly on Fridays. I'm excited. I've had a lot of coffee. I've got this weird outfit on today. People in the Rumble not digging it. I explained it at the beginning of the show, okay? It's cold in here. This is why I had to do this. I understand I look like an 85-year-old, you know, like senator or something. I get that. I get this is a weird look. I'm not proud of it. Also, something I want to say about the Rumble people. They're always saying I'm afraid. They're always like, she's afraid to say the truth. She's afraid to talk about real issues. I'm afraid of things, but like, I don't get what you guys think I'm afraid of. Be more specific. What do you think I'm scared of? They're like, she's scared. She's running scared. All right, we have a lot to get to. Besides the fact that I'm afraid and I look ridiculous, we have big news today. Oh, but before I get to some of this lighter fare, I do want to mention a weird update in the Lindsey Clancy trial. So yesterday, we talked to Nate Eaton about how they were showing the autopsy photos of the three children, and it was extremely graphic and traumatizing and disturbing. And Lindsey Clancy was sobbing while they were showing these photos. I guess, and this is what I've read, I read it in the Daily Mail, that Lindsey Clancy's attorney, Kevin Reddington, who by all accounts people think is doing a pretty good job, that he's claiming that during that, someone on a hot mic on the prosecution side said shut her up about Lindsey Clancy while she was sobbing. I don't know if it's true. I didn't hear it. I wasn't watching the live stream. But I saw that headline. I thought I should tell people about that because typically we'd have Mike Crawford on to open this hour on Friday, but he is not able to come on today. So that's just your Lindsey Clancy trial update of the day. Now, I did want to talk a little bit about Mamdani. I want to talk about these DSA candidates. I find something amazing is happening here, and that is that all these people who were so disgusted with the fact that some of us Republicans decided a long time ago that, hey, yeah, maybe Trump doesn't always tweet what I want him to tweet. Maybe he says things that are a little bit, you know, off the beaten path. He's got a little bit of a crude sense of humor, but I like him. I believe in his policies. I think he loves the country, and so I'm going to support him anyway. Those people couldn't believe that. They're like, you're going to support him just because he loves the country and you think his value, you think he's going to stand up for your values? You think he's going to care about you? But you're going to look past the mean tweets? And we were like, yeah. And now they have candidates that don't align with any of their values. That hate the Jews, that hate the United States of America, that hate capitalism. They have candidates like this Michigan senator or senatorial candidate whose best friend thinks America deserved 9/11, And their reasoning for why they're still supporting this guy is, well, he's hot right now. So the thing you were accusing us of, which I don't even believe that it's apples to apples here, okay, because while we might always like Trump's style, and some people do love Trump's style, but I sometimes bristle when he says certain things, I could always stand by the fact that I think his vision for the country aligns closely with my vision for the country, and that's why I'm voting for him. But you want to talk about how it was a personality contest or a popularity contest when it was Trump, and how, oh, you know, you guys have no morals, and you'll vote for anybody just to win, and you don't care, and you sold yourselves out, and the Republican Party has no moral compass. And now, you're all Debbie Dingell and the rest, and Chuck Schumer, of all people, who, by the way, I always use this expression, I'm getting tired of it too. When you listen to this show, you're like, Grace, I can't hear you say this expression one more time. It might be the last time, because I know I overuse it, but I always say, I think it's Winston Churchill, the alligator might eat you last, but he's still going to eat you. In the case of Chuck Schumer, it's not like, oh, the alligator might eat you last. The alligator is saying that if he wins, he's going to eat you first. And you are still opening the door for the alligator so that you can take away power from Donald Trump. And so that whole question that we've always tossed around of, do Democrats hate Trump more than they love the country? Is there any question? Is there any question? Because the people that they are now kind of begrudgingly dragging their feet and throwing their support behind hate the country, hate them, and they're still supporting them. El Sayed hates Chuck Schumer. He thinks Chuck Schumer is like the biggest problem right before John Fetterman. And Chuck Schumer hates Donald Trump so much that he is still willing to just back down and cave and be like, okay, I guess this is where it's going. I guess this is where it's going. And remember how much grief Trump caught for pointing out that Chuck Schumer, who should be ashamed of himself, I mean, he's a Jew and he's completely turned his back on the Jewish people. And Trump pointed that out and he got a lot of grief for it. Like, how dare you accuse him of turning his back on the Jewish people? I would say that aligning yourself with El Sayed, or at least passively like letting him come into the party, that to me feels like a betrayal. That to me says everything you need to know about Chuck Schumer. He's just a coward and he worships at the altar of politics. And that is what moves him. And so, yeah, all these Democrats who accused us of not having the appropriate litmus test for our candidates are now admitting that even if their candidates fail all those tests. And you know what's a good, actually kind of a good side-by-side? Is Max Miller. Because Max Miller is a Republican congressman, and from everything I've seen, He's being accused by his ex-wife, who's the daughter of Senator Bernie Moreno, of being an abusive psychopath, ex-husband, and father of her child, her two-year-old child. And she's accused him of being physically, emotionally abusive towards her and her daughter. I believe her. I've seen the text messages, I've read into the story a little bit, and I do believe her. This guy seems like a psychopath. He seems like a scumbag. I don't see a lot of Republicans rallying around him. In fact, I haven't seen any. I don't see any Republicans. Like, everyone's so mad. Why did Bernie Moreno wait so long to come out against this guy? Well, his daughter asked him not to make it an issue. She asked him not to make it a public issue. She wanted to keep it private. I know that's inconceivable to a lot of people, but that's what she wanted. And he was obeying her wishes. But since it's come out, I don't see conservatives running to defend Max Miller. At least not the conservatives that I have a lot of respect for. I see a lot of conservatives saying, get this guy out of here. I see a lot of women, too, conservatives saying, this guy seems like a loser and a jerk and a manipulator and a misogynist. That's what I see from conservatives. So you flip that around and you've got this guy, Hassan Piker, right? Who has said horrific things. The America deserves 9/11. That's one of the worst, but there's plenty of other quotes. This guy is very quotable. He's a streamer. He's been streaming 3 hours a day. How do you expect him not to make a couple mistakes? He said really, really terrible things. And not just about Jewish people. Okay. There's other groups that he has said horrible things about. And this is the response. Now the group that's always clutching their pearls and telling us, wow, your party is full of liars and cheaters and you guys have no standards. Well, here, let's listen to the standards of this party now that El Sayed looks like, well, he is the winner of this Democrat Senate primary and he's going to be facing off against Mike Rogers. Here is Debbie Dingell talking about this and talking about his running mate. He might not be his running mate on the ticket, but he's certainly getting a lot of publication, a lot of attention as his running mate. That would be streamer Hassan Piker. Take a listen to Debbie Dingell, the principal Democrat, the old school establishment Democrat, showing us her moral compass. This is cut four.
7: Trying to understand it. So I'm not defending it. I don't agree with things that he has said. But it's an interesting phenomenon, and you can tell that there's a difference in generations because, I don't know, he's got a lot of followers, and I'm still trying to, I guess he works out, and when he works out, he looks really good.
12: No! Oh, my God.
36: Wait, hold on, pause it there. Is she? I have to clarify this, because on my cut sheet, it says she's talking about Hassan Piker.
37: Yeah, I think
36: does he work out too? Is that part of his shtick? Maybe I gotta start doing that. I gotta start streaming from the gym. Well, I have to start going to the gym, and then I have to start streaming.
37: Well,
36: from the
37: he's
36: gym.
37: Also had a lot of puff pieces written about him in like the Atlantic and all the left leaning publications.
36: But when they do that,
37: he's usually dressed like in athletic wear, or he's working out, and they kind of fawn over him. That's like their big thing. I've spent a little too much time online in my life, and I know a little too much about this guy.
36: I hate to see your algorithm.
37: It's not good. It's not
36: pretty. I don't want to see it. Keep that away from me. But we know she's talking about Hassan Piker. Can I hear it again? I'm going to hear this again. This is Debbie Dingell.
7: Defending it. I don't agree with things that he has said, but it's an interesting phenomenon, and you can tell that there's a difference in generations because, I don't know. He's got a lot of followers, and I'm still trying to. I guess he works out, and when he works out, he looks really good.
12: No! Oh, my God. Oh, my God. Debbie Dingell, that is why did you say that?
36: Wait, who's the guy reacting? Where'd you get this cut from?
37: That is Hassan Piker himself.
36: Oh, okay. So she wants to. Yeah. Okay. Yeah, so this to me is like you're giving the game away. He's hot right now. You think he's hot. And so this is why you don't care that he thinks America deserved 9/11 and he hates Jews and a million other things. And he's calling for Rick Scott to be assassinated. And you guys don't care because he looks good at the gym. What's happening? Debbie Dingell. What are they, a bunch of horn dogs? Can I say that on the air?
37: Yeah, you're fine.
36: Okay. I'm perplexed by this. And again, I was told that because I supported Trump, because I liked his vision for what he was going to do, I liked the idea of deporting violent illegal aliens. I liked the idea of trying to get rid of the worst criminals and deport them back to their home countries. I was told that I was a sellout. And that I have no standards, and that my moral compass is non-existent. But now we've got this man who doesn't think Israel should exist, and says he likes Hamas 1,000 times better than he likes Israel. And his favorite flag? Hezbollah's flag. And Debbie Dingell's like shrugging her shoulders. Have you seen him in a tight V-neck? Doesn't take much. There's something about that I find weird. It's like a lot of times with these candidates, they did this with Obama too. It's a very attraction-based thing where you get a lot of people who are like, oh, he's so hot. He's such a hunk. Why can't you find an actor? I don't know. Why can't you find an actor who you think is hot and let that be the person who checks the box for your eye candy? Why does the eye candy have to be the person who you're voting for? And that eye candy is enough to supersede the fact that they hate the country and they hate you and they hate America and they hate capitalism and they hate Jews, like because you want to look at, you want to drool over someone's pecs? That's enough to say goodbye to Western civilization? God, Debbie Dingell, get yourself a poster of Brad Pitt, put it up in your room. You know, watch some sort of, I don't know, soap opera. Find a good-looking guy there. Good lordy, lordy. And that's just one. I didn't even get to the Halloween of it all. Francesca Hong, who can't even get the endorsement of Bernie Sanders. That's how wacky she is. Now saying that she wants Halloween canceled, or like that she doesn't like Halloween. I don't know. They're just... You know what else we didn't get to? The burrito debate. Has anyone heard of this burrito debate?
37: I had until you brought it up during
36: And I was
37: the
36: surprised with that because I know you like burritos.
37: I very much do enjoy a burrito.
36: And Jared likes burritos too, and he hadn't heard of it. We'll get to the burrito debate when we come back. 844-500-4242. Oh, and I talked about Mom Donnie being thin-skinned. How he's big mad now that everyone's booing him at these events. You know who else is mad? Fauci's wife was flipping the bird to the paparazzi. The thing about flipping the bird, it feels so good in the moment, but it looks so bad. Like, you end up looking really crazy when you do it, but when you do it, I use it very sparingly, but the times in my life where I flip someone the bird, it does in the moment feel powerful. And then afterwards, you get hit with regret. Like, I shouldn't have done that. I have no self-control. Fauci, Mrs. Fauci, not happy with the press. We'll talk about that as well. We've got a lot more to get to when we come back.
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36: Ooh, ooh. This Debbie Dingell's cut is really just... He's a hunk. He's a hunk. Hassan Piker. Maybe that's part of the problem, is these women in the Democrat Party... They're looking for eye candy more than they're looking for a good politician or someone who aligns or mirrors back what they want to see happen. I mean, I think there's definitely a lot of liberal women who hear Hassan Piker and El Sayed and they think, I'm on board for that. That's like suicidal empathy. Yeah, I'm on board for all this. I think it's great. You're right. America is bad. White people are bad. Capitalism is bad. Let's, you know, we'll get all these good ideas you have and we'll make it happen. It's not like it's failed every other place they've tried it. But then I think when you hear Debbie Dingell, that kind of shines a different light on things. It's like, is everybody just a giant horn dog? And everyone's just looking for a guy in a tight t-shirt at the gym? Because I feel like there's got to be other solutions to that besides electing people into the Senate. And supporting people who hate America and love terrorists. I don't know. Feels like there's got to be some in between. There's got to be some solution here that doesn't involve supporting Hassan Piker. Today's poll question is brought to you by Lean. 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Matt, what is the poll question, and what are the results thus far?
37: And you can vote in the poll question by going to GraceCurlyShow.com. Should Kentucky Senator Mitch McConnell be forced to abdicate his Senate seat due to his absence? Yes or no?
36: You know, when I first posed this question, I then start doing some digging into, like, how would he be replaced, and what are the rules in Kentucky? Because all these states have different rules about these things. You know, would Beshear be able to play? And then I have to say to myself, what do I actually think? Beyond the strategy, beyond politics, I know that comes into it, the gamesmanship of how this stuff works, but what do I actually think about the fact that this man, this octogenarian, fell in June, and we have not seen him since? Yes. Yes. He should not be there anymore. This is getting ridiculous.
37: 64% say yes. 36% say no.
36: A lot of people are texting in that they want another book from Howie Carr, Matt's Corruption, they think would be good. All about
37: the misspelled
36: you.
37: Text, yep.
36: Yeah, you know. All about you and your journey here. But the book that's coming out next is, you guys will have to wait for Matt's Corruption. Mass Corruption Volume 2 is available. So go to HowieCarrShow.com, click on store, you can get $5 off. 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They will be shipping, I think, in October 2026, Matt. Do I have that correct?
37: Correct.
36: Okay, so this is a really, really great time to get your hands on this book. It's the texts and more, the continuing scandals of the Karen and Reed frame up, and Howie will be at Global Marble and Granite today from 3 to 6 in Hyannis, so make sure you go to that remote and check him out there. When we come back, Tim Dunn, the Springfield Courthouse, and Ayanna Pressley's hubby. We got it all for you after the break.
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2: Hot, hazy, humid weather for another afternoon. Temperatures either side of 90. Heat indices running above 95 for a few hours this afternoon. About a 10% chance of a shower or storm today, and a chance of a storm later tonight with lows right around 70. Either side of 90 for both days over the weekend with that humidity. The better chance of showers and storms this weekend will be on Saturday. I'm meteorologist Kevin Skirp, and that's the latest look at your forecast from the Stormwatch 9 Weather Center.
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6: I should have started the show. You know what? I gave that guy, John Gannon, the Texas businessman, too much airtime. Well, I have a few hours here, and I should have started with the Debbie Dingell. Can I just hear the Debbie Dingell just one more time, please? I didn't know she was so thirsty for this man, Hassan Piker.
7: So, I'm not defending it. I don't agree with things that he has said. But it's an interesting phenomenon, and you can tell that there's a difference in generations because, I don't know, he's got a lot of followers, and I'm still trying to... I guess he works out, and when he works out, he looks really good.
6: This is actually multi... faceted here, because she's not only revealing that she's willing to throw all of her morals, all of her principles, all of her beliefs to the side for Hassan Piker because he has a lot of followers and that's all she cares about. I believe that's called a clout chaser. But she's also revealing what she thinks about these young people that are glomming on to his movement and to his popularity, is that they are so vapid and so shallow and so easily manipulated that just because he's a hunk, and I don't think he's a hunk, by the way, but I mean,

0: Define for me, before we get into A.G. Campbell's response, which I found to be kind of jaw-dropping, first walk me through what happened with this bid, who won the bid, and why people were so upset about it.
1: Yeah, of course, and thanks so much for having me, Grace. So this $2 billion contract, it was awarded to a company called Kodjo Partners in a larger partnership. The partnership it was awarded to is called Liberty Junction. It includes Kodjo Partners, which is co-owned by the head of the state's convention center, John Barrows, and the husband of Congresswoman Ianna Pressley, Conan Harris. So that company, along with Suffolk Construction and a Virginia-based real estate developer, were awarded this contract, this massive contract, which includes a 40-year lease with two options for 10-year extensions. And, it, you know, in total, it would probably rake in around $2 billion. And you don't really see this, a state courthouse being privately leased out. That's, like, not really a thing that happens. But, two, just the contract itself being awarded to a company that is, you know, you can't really beat around the bush here. You can't get more politically connected than the spouse of a sitting congresswoman and the leader of the state's convention center authority. So it caused an immediate public outcry. You know, I think people are calling for the obvious of, you know, what the heck went on with this procurement process? How is this bid given to people that are so politically connected? And it's gone from there, where now you have Governor Healey has been steadfast in defending this contract. She says it's the best deal for the taxpayers. It saves like $300 million. We're actually looking into that. We have a tip that the other contracts that were presented could have actually been a better bang for your buck in terms of you know, what you get per square foot. But that I can't confirm that yet. But either way, it's being defended by Governor Healey, who doesn't see any reason why Conan Harris should divest, as John Barrows did last week, which you mentioned. John Barrows, he had the leader of the convention center, he divested his stake in this last week. You wonder why, you know, as it's going to court, and, you know, as I'm sure other entities are probably looking into it. And here we are now with yesterday Attorney General Campbell issuing filing a brief in opposition to this law lawsuit that was filed by two of the 10 losing bidders to try to stop this contract, and she's calling it nothing more than a fever dream of imagined malfeasance, which I thought was a pretty interesting take on things.
0: Yeah, she's... I mean, I think when you look at this, it's hard to look at this and not think that nepotism and, you know, the unfair connections were at play. But to say a fever dream of imagined malfeasance and then to basically accuse the people who are concerned that their bids weren't taken seriously or that they were looked over for Kodjo, to accuse those people of basically being jealous, like you're just jealous that you're not going to make this money, it felt like she was gaslighting them.
1: Oh, absolutely it does. And, you know, first of all, losing bidders of state contracts have every right to appeal, even if it's not as blatantly obvious what could be going on as this situation is. And even ask Governor Healey, who frequently mentions that she was a former attorney general, and I asked her about this whole contract and Barrows divesting last week. She went and said, while defending the contract, said that this happened all the time when she was attorney general, that losing bidders always appealed and they're always filing lawsuits. So it kind of adds water to now what's really the problem with Attorney General Campbell. Why is it seeming she's taking such umbrage in this kind of scathing legal brief she filed to these two losing bidders doing their lawfully, you know, given rights to do this, you know, to appeal it.
0: There's also something about Barrows divesting that doesn't make sense if they really believe that they're not doing anything wrong. Do you catch my drift? Because he's saying that he's been targeted by those who place personal gain above the community. Well, if you really feel that way, if you really feel that everything's above board and you didn't get any sort of special treatment and that you won this fair and square, then why divest? And if you're divesting, why isn't Conan Harris divesting? He kind of puts him in his case in a harder spot too, don't you think?
1: Oh, absolutely. There's certainly more pressure now on Conan Harris to divest. You know, it seems like if he's anything like his wife, Ianna Pressley, it seems like he's probably going to, you know, fight everything and stay firm and, you know, possibly even cry racism over it. But, you know, I actually, I was able to catch the same day I got Governor Healey on the record on it. I got, at an earlier event in Springfield, I got John Barrows, and he, you know, cited the lawsuit that's going on right now and tried declining everything, but he was clearly nervous and clearly wasn't expecting the bum rush of reporters that I was included in to be asking him about this, you know, because he had divested, I think, the day before, and it just so happened he had to go to the scheduled event, I guess unluckily for him. But no, it certainly spells it out. You know, it's like when someone apologizes right away once they're accused of something. It's kind of the admission of guilt almost,
0: yeah,
1: without admitting it outright.
0: Yeah, no, I agree with you 100% on that. I

0: ask you about another story, Tim, and I didn't give you a heads up here, but I know you've been covering it. The progressive Massachusetts co-founder and political director, Jonathan Cohn, has been making quite a few headlines online with some of his comments. Can you walk us through this story and what has veterans outraged?
1: Yeah, absolutely. So a couple of weeks ago, there is a tweet or a post to X by Jonathan Cohn. He's the co-founder of Progressive Massachusetts. It's a really major political advocacy organization. They support a lot of Democrat causes and endorse a lot of Democrat candidates. They are influential, I'm sure, in a lot of primaries too, where, you know, if one candidate gets endorsed by them over the other. So they've been around for years, and he's also their political director. And on his own personal X page, he had posted a couple of weeks ago about State Senator Mike Rush. He's a Democrat, and he's a 30-year Navy veteran. He served as a Naval Intelligence Officer in Iraq. He right now is a commander in the Navy Reserves while he serves as state senator, and he's running for re-election in Norfolk County, and he has campaign signs out that have veteran written at the bottom, and that's it. You know, you'd expect from, you know, even having a news story on a campaign lawn sign, there'd be something crazy written, but it was just veteran along with his name and a couple stars, and it was in red, white, and blue, and I guess that was enough to really upset Jonathan Cohn, the political director of Progressive Massachusetts, and he had said it gives off, quote, strong conservative vibes. And, you know, you really, if you read the tweet yourself, it really, he shows his disgust that he could say he's a veteran and have that possible connotation that he's a Republican. And so that caused a lot of backlash from both, you know, I guess thankfully and surprisingly so, from both Democrats and Republicans on, you know, they're both blasting him for this, saying, how can you really even have this take? It's pretty wild and outrageous.
0: Yeah, it's reminding me of when Democrats complain that that Republicans have, like, co-opted the American flag, or, you know, oh, they think that they're the only ones who can show the red, white, and blue. And then at the same time, they're proving the point where it's like, well, no one's stopping you. You just have these negative feelings towards red, white, and blue. You have these negative feelings towards the flag. It's not our fault that as Republicans, we don't care who the president is, we're always proud to put out the flag. And this is kind of another example of that. It's like, if you look at that sign and you think that this guy appears to be a Republican because of that sign, it says a lot more about you and your beliefs than it does about him.
1: Oh, absolutely. Absolutely. And, you know, he didn't call out on it for, and again, I guess all kudos goes to State Senator John Velas, another Democrat and an Army veteran in his own right. He blasted Cohn for this and said, this is why people are leaving the Democrat Party, because of stupid stuff like this. These kind of outrageous, it seems so out of thin air, too. You know, just for no reason, we all of a sudden hate, you know, Progressive Massachusetts all of a sudden hates veterans now. We don't want veterans in the Democrat Party, which is a wild take to have. I'm sure Republicans would happily take even more veterans.
0: Yeah, no, it's reminding me of another cut I haven't gotten to today, but maybe after the break, of David Hogg saying there's no room for moderates in the Democrat Party, and he's like saying it proudly, and I'm over here going, we'll take you, you know, like, we might have disagreements, but we will happily, we're a big tent party, but our big tent is being more open to moderate Democrats and not anti-Semites. That's the difference between the big tents here. Tim Dunn from the Boston Herald, let people know where they can find you on X.
1: Yeah, it's at Consider Me Done. You can find me right there.
0: Awesome. Thank you very much, sir. Good job on the reporting. Keep it up and on asking Maura Healey the tough questions. We'll be right back. We'll talk about that David Hogg sound cut. We'll talk about this push left and the panic that has now taken over the more centered moderate part of the Democrat Party. I know what you're thinking. That part of the party doesn't exist, but it does. It does. There are still people out there who Democrats need to show up for voting, who very well may sit this one out if they keep getting glimpses of the cancel Thanksgiving, America deserved 9/11 crowd. Depending on how much of that they get served over the next couple months, they may stay home. Or worse, they might show up for the Republicans. Gods! Okay, we'll be right back. Stay with us.
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9: There's been an argument that they need to moderate or concern over what that's going to look like should they succeed, or that they may not succeed, that they might be defeated by Republicans despite them not doing well in the polling either. What would you say to the moderates in your party who feel that way?
10: I would say to the moderates in our party, you need to figure out how to actually offer something new to voters that isn't just the same message that you gave them in 2024. Increasingly, the reason why the establishment of our party is being defeated over and over and over again is it's because they don't have the right values that are aligned with not the Democratic base, but the American people, where people are sick and tired of listening to Democrats who tell them all the reasons why they can't solve their problems. If you can't solve our problems, you shouldn't be running for office. We need people who actually sound at a minimum and genuinely believe what they are saying.
0: That's David Hogg, also the MyPillow guy. Different pillow company. Not as much success as Mike Lindell, but tried it. He tried it. I think that he's actually, without knowing it, maybe that's the theme of the day, saying something, making a point you don't realize you're making, thinking that any politician is going to solve your problems is a problem. That's a problem, man. If you came to me and you were like, hey, you seen this new Republican guy? He's going to solve our problems. I'd be like, Matt, what you been smoking, bro? That's not going to happen.
11: Problems. Yeah.
0: That's not going to happen. This is the old, hey, I'm from the government and I'm here to help you. This is not... And they're acting like they don't need the moderates. The weird thing about El Sayed winning, and Hassan Piker was really a great example of this, is when the moment came for him to tell the people who didn't vote for El Sayed to get on board, and instead of saying, like, hey, here's an olive branch, let's find a way to work together, the important thing is winning in November, he instead said, you guys are Islamophobic pieces of bleep. That isn't the honey that I would be extending across to those people. That's not the message that I think is going to win people over. But different strokes for different folks. Ain't that the truth? Hey, let's talk about... Should we talk about Halloween? Or should we talk about the burrito? Let's talk about the burrito. There's this debate happening in conservative circles about affordability. And I don't think it's a question that things are expensive right now. I would be lying to you. I would be lying to myself if I didn't admit that things are pricey and that's a problem. But now there's this burrito debate that is ripping our party apart. And this is what Fox wrote about it. It says, a viral complaint over the price of a burrito has exposed a widening conservative divide over affordability. So somebody tweeted out how a burrito costs $20. And how that shouldn't be the price of a burrito. And then what a lot of conservatives like Ben Shapiro were pointing out is, well, make your burrito at home, and it won't cost you $20. It'll cost you like $1.50 to make, well, no, maybe not $1.50, but you can make multiple burritos for $20 if you buy $20 worth of burrito stuff. And it sparked this debate about what's the actual problem here, and especially for people our age, Matt, and younger, which is, is the issue that things are unaffordable and that people are in a really tough spot economically, or is the issue that people our age just don't save as much, they don't budget as much, they buy themselves little treats everywhere they go, they're irresponsible with money? And I think it's probably somewhere in the middle, where it is a really tough time for people, and there are some people who, you know, are trying their best and they're trying to make ends meet. And then you do see people who, you know, they order DoorDash all the time, and then they sit around wondering why they don't have any money saved. At the very least, you got to go to the restaurant, pick it up yourself. That will save you $6.
11: Well, also, the people that rely on DoorDash think DoorDash is like a human right at this point. So it's kind of psychotic.
0: Someone put it the other day? They said, is the price of... It was something like, are the price of burritos too expensive, or did you hire a delivery... private Uber for your burrito? And I thought, that's a really interesting way of putting DoorDash. It's like you're ordering, let's say, a sandwich, and you're then ordering a car service for your sandwich, so your sandwich can get to you in a black car. It is ridiculous.
11: It's the dumbing down, I feel like, of the whole nation. Like, oh, I can have this, and I only have to pay a little bit. There's so many fees that go along with that. How long would it take you to go out, grab it, and then you have to come home, yeah? Or you could grab it, eat it at the restaurant. Like a lot of places, I order burritos that cost like $9. And I just go, I pick them up, and I eat them at the restaurant. Like,
0: yeah, there's probably an element of not wanting to socialize with people that kind of makes me sad, that people want to stay in their apartments and then they don't even want to talk to the delivery driver. They want the delivery driver to drop it off at the door, and they leave a note on the app, like, just leave it on the front door, don't talk to me, don't make any eye contact.
11: Crazy thing is, you can still go out and not socialize with people. I do it all the time. You just throw headphones in, and people don't bother you. They get it. It's the universal sign of, leave me alone.
0: Do you have headphones in when you're at the grocery store?
11: Oh, yes.
0: See, that drives me nuts, though, because I'm trying to get around you, and you have no idea what's going on, and you're not paying attention, and it's...
11: Not me.
0: You don't know your space. You don't have any spatial awareness, because you can't hear things, so you can't hear me coming up on your right, so you're standing there looking at the butter, and I'm trying to grab the cheese, and you're not paying... I don't think... You have too much faith in yourself if you think you can be walking around the grocery store with headphones on.
11: So let me do my best Taylor impersonation. Not me. I have the best awareness at all the grocery stores.
0: Oh, shots fired. Shots fired.
11: No, I have AirPods, and they have the noise canceling,
0: nice,
11: yeah. But they have like the ones where you can hear stuff that's going on around you.
0: That, absolutely, that
11: I
0: is
11: have
0: a nice
11: rules
0: part of
11: them. For when I'm in the grocery store. Like, you stick to the side, don't leave stuff, don't stop when you notice people are behind you. Just simple things.
0: It says, fiscal conservatives took the position that food is generally affordable if one if one cooks for themselves and that purchasing a $20 burrito should be considered an occasional luxury. Yeah, if you're ordering a $20 burrito, that just kills me. And maybe I'm cheap, maybe I'm frugal, but that just kills me. To order a $20 burrito and like seven of those dollars are just the fee for someone to deliver it to you.
11: Fee and then a tip on top of that.
0: No, you're not. I'm sorry. You cannot complain that like, oh, well, my grandpa bought a house for $5. How am I supposed to afford to be a homeowner if you're buying that burrito? You can't do both at the same time. Stop buying those burritos, and then I'll listen to your gripes. We'll be right back. No, we won't. Tom Shattuck filling in for Howie Carr for the next hour. Don't miss it.
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16: There have been no reported cases of measles this year in New Hampshire, according to the State Department of Health and Human Services. Dr. Eric Schessler, a pediatrician and associate medical director at Dartmouth Health Children's for Manchester and Bedford, said while New Hampshire doesn't have any known outbreaks, measles is still one of the most contagious diseases. Schessler said Dartmouth Health Children's Manchester and Bedford locations have seen more vaccine hesitancy, starting before the COVID pandemic, and he worries that there may be outbreaks in New Hampshire if the rate of vaccination falls below the level that ensures herd immunity. He says the MMR vaccine is safe and effective. 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
18: Taking it to the highest court. I'm Lisa Lacera, Fox News. President Trump calling on the Supreme Court to overturn a lower court ruling which ordered the construction of the White House ballroom to stop.
19: The majority of the judges wrote, "We are aware of no instance in American history in which a president unilaterally and using privately collected funds demolished substantial portions of the White House that Congress authorized to be built and American taxpayers paid for." Until now.
18: Fox's David Spun at the Justice Department. President Trump argues the ballroom is a matter of national interest, saying the ballroom also will include bomb shelters, medical and military facilities, and defense capabilities. Before the Senate heads home for August recess, they have a few items on the agenda, including moving ahead with the confirmation of Todd Blanche as Attorney General. Louisiana Republican Bill Cassidy has said he will vote in favor.
20: Mr. Blanche is not perfect, and he will tell you this, but the choice is not between perfection and Mr. Blanche. It is between Mr. Blanche and another acting attorney general who may not run the department effectively under President Trump.
18: A procedural vote on the confirmation could happen as soon as tonight. President Trump announcing billions of dollars in new investments to jumpstart American mining.
1: The Pentagon and Department of Interior are investing more than $2 billion in critical mining and mining-related projects, including funding for mining schools to increase the workforce. President Trump has also pledged hundreds of millions of dollars to boost the coal mining industry and rolled back environmental regulations that restricted power plants and mines.
18: Fox's Jared Halpert at the White House. A federal judge has sided with Virginia's NAACP, ordering Shenandoah County to replace the Confederate names of schools that it had restored in 2024, saying the school board's decision discriminated against black students. 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
26: Hot, hazy, humid weather for another afternoon. Temperatures either side of 90. Heat indices running above 95 for a few hours this afternoon. About a 10% chance of a shower or storm today and a chance of a storm later tonight with lows right around 70. Either side of 90 for both days over the weekend with that humidity. The better chance of showers and storms this weekend will be on Saturday. I'm meteorologist Kevin Skirp, and that's the latest look at your forecast from the Stormwatch 9 Weather Center.

is here. Now, broadcasting from the underground command post, deep in the bowels of a hidden bunker, somewhere under the brick and steel of a nondescript building, we've once again made contact with our leader, Mark Levin.

0: 877-381-3811. 877-381-3811. Enes Kanter, remember, born in Turkey, basically has a death warrant hanging over his head from our dear friend Erdogan, the homicidal maniac, the Islamist nationalist socialist who runs Turkey. And no, they should never get F-35s. Not one damn F-35 to that guy, as far as I'm concerned. Well, Enes Kanter had a suggestion. After careful consideration and reviewing current eligibility guidelines, he's officially declaring himself a WNBA prospect. In fact, listen to this. Cut 20, go.
1: After careful consideration and review in the current eligibility guidelines, I am officially declaring myself a WNBA prospect. If simply declaring who you are is all that's required, then I meet every single requirement necessary to compete in the WNBA. My team and I have carefully examined the WNBA's eligibility criteria and governing framework surrounding self-identification and inclusion. Based on the current guidelines, I can and am officially declaring my eligibility for the upcoming WNBA draft in May 2027. I am definitely not here to mock, make fun of, or disrespect any community or personal choices. I am simply asking that the current rules be applied equally to everyone. The rules that represent the very values many WNBA players and coaches have publicly advocated for. My team and I are prepared to ensure these guidelines are applied equally, consistently, and without exception. And I look forward to the WNBA honoring its stated principles. See you at training camp.
0: Absolute genius. Don't you think, Mr. Producer? Absolute genius. He's just terrific, by the way. He really is. And as I said, Erdogan has a death warrant out on him. A death warrant. I will never support not only no F-35s for Turkey, but nothing for Turkey. Nothing for Erdogan. Nothing for Turkey. Not even gravy and stuffing, Mr. Producer. That's where I stand. Well, ladies and gentlemen, while we're on audio, we have Dearborn Heights Shiite scholar Muhammad Azwini. That's right, Azwini. Just a couple weeks ago, I've got a lot of these that I've been putting together, but I want to play just a couple for you tonight so you know what we're dealing with. Hat Tip Memory. I told you, check out that site, memri.org, I believe it is, Mr. Producer, .org. And bookmark it. You should bookmark it. Cut one, go.
2: Last Sunday, subhanallah, we wake up with the very good news. Suddenly, we heard Lindsey Graham, Allah took his soul and threw him in the hell.
0: Can we stop a minute? Does this guy sound like he was born here? Of course he wasn't born here. He came here. Now, what the administration needs to do, DHS and DOJ, is take a look at this guy's immigration status and look at it immediately. And if he's not here as a naturalized citizen, he needs to be removed. And if he is here, we need to figure out how to denaturalize him. If I were running things, and I'm not kidding, that's what would be done now. Right now. And I'd have a team monitoring memory and everything else they could monitor to find these guys and kick their sorry asses out of my country. Go ahead.
2: Wallah, my dear brothers and sisters, you don't know how much that day I was happy when I heard that news. Suddenly, Allah threw him in the ground. Allah punished him with the slap. He never thought about that thing. He called the president. He called his friend. He told him, they said, I hear that in the news. He said, 2 hours before his death, he said, this is not the time of death. I have to finish my job in Iran, in Russia, in Gaza. He He had a plan to finish his job. But the job of Allah subhanahu wa ta'ala was faster than his job. That man, how many plans he had? The genocide in Gaza was in his shoulder.
0: I just find it incredible when these Islamist imam mass murdering, supporting, genocidal supporting maniacs talk about other people killing people. They live to kill and rape and torture. Go ahead.
2: Innocent people in Lebanon was with his help and his talk with president, always encouraging the president to kill the innocent people. He had no shame.
0: He never encouraged it. You know what? I'm not going to correct this this mumbling buffoon, but I'll deal with it when we're done. Go ahead.
2: Innocent people. My dear brothers and sisters, raise your hand.
0: And by the way, he means that literally. Doesn't he, Mr. Producer? Inbreds. Go ahead.
2: Allah to take the friend of Lindsey Graham's also. Inshallah. Wallah, Allah will answer. Suddenly,
0: you... The friend of Lindsey Graham. Who does he mean? The president, Rich? Take the president. Take the president now. You took Lindsey Graham, now take the president. Oh, they're going to have a field day when it's my turn. But nonetheless, go ahead.
2: Allah subhanahu wa ta'ala making miracles by these things. And we have to rely on Allah subhanahu wa ta'ala. We have to believe in the dua of the mu'mineen. Now please raise your hand to Allah. Allahumma ansur al-Islam wal-Muslimin. Allahumma akhdul al-kufra wal-munafiqeen. Allahumma anzil ghadabaka wa niqmataka wa adabaka ala
0: Israel. This poison is right here in our country, Dearborn Heights, Michigan, represented by Talib. Right here, right in this country, not in Europe, not in the Middle East, in Middle America, in the Midwest, in Michigan, the upper Midwest. Right there, Dearborn Heights, Dearbornistan, where hard-working, blue-collar American citizens first made automobiles. It has been completely taken over. It's ground zero for the Islamists in America. Dearbornistan. Dearbornistan. And we're doing absolutely nothing about these imams. Zero. Zero. Now imagine what will happen in a Democrat administration. But we're not doing anything about them. I'm sorry if this upsets people for me to mention this, but look, country first. I'll be right back.
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0: play the montage of more imams in mosques in Dearbornistan, Michigan. 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
1: And with a decree of yours, you will annihilate them. Ya Rahman Rahimin, you are annihilated. And you destroyed the likes of Ad and Thamud and Fir'aun. These are the Fir'auns and the Ad and Thamud of today. Ya Rahman Rahimin, we ask you, Ya Allah, destroy them, Ya Allah, take them off the surface of this earth. Ya Rahman Rahimin.
2: Allahumma destroy all the enemies of Islam. Allahumma destroy all the enemies of Islam. May Allah destroy them completely and show in them, show in us the great signs of Allah in their utter destruction, annihilation, humiliation.
0: This is Dearborn, Michigan, ladies and gentlemen. Imam after imam, so-called scholar after scholar, calling for our annihilation and destruction. And notice, you Jew haters out there, they're not just focused on Jews, they're focused on all Americans. Period. This is why I have every reason to despise and detest traitor Tucker Carlson. He gives these people aid and comfort. He sides with Islamists who apparently speak like this about our country, about all of our faiths, even if you have no faith. Now he's out viciously trashing the president for like 90 minutes today. And I have been posting and asking, well, the people who are close to the President of the United States, close to the President of the United States, and who have refused to condemn traitor Tucker Carlson, will they condemn him now? Will they ever condemn him? I'm talking about people close to the President, as close as you can get. They don't do it. They have this war room, you know, and they attack conservatives and others who raise questions about the Iran war, not because they're trying to harm the president or undermine the president or anything of the sort. They're trying to push back against the isolationists, the appeasers, and those who support the Iranian regime over us. We want to make sure the president can hear us. And not just the suicidal isolationists. Now, all that said, listen to what these people say. And Tucker Carlson, the day before yesterday, it was all about Israel and Jews, but he likes Jews, he says. He doesn't hate Jews. Of course he hates Jews. But he hates more than Jews. He hates practicing Christians who believe in the entirety of the Bible. I mean, to hate Jews, you would have to hate Jesus. He was Jewish. The apostles, they were Jewish. Mary was Jewish. I mean, look at the Bible. Those of you who are Christian obviously know this. Look at the Old Testament and the New Testament. If you look at the Bible, about three-quarters of it is the Old Testament. Then you have the New Testament, and there's constant references to the Jews who are in the Old Testament. We're aligned. We're attached at the hip. It's the Islamists who want to destroy us. And I don't hear enough people challenging them. I hear Brother Ted Cruz. I hear Brother Ron DeSantis. I hear certain other conservative senators and governors and House members, Chip Roy and so forth, and several others whose names just, I can't name them all. But I'm not hearing all of our national leaders. I'm not hearing all of our national leaders talk about this. Why aren't they? Why aren't they? And we ought to have a policy in place now that freezes all immigration from majority Muslim countries that are either a threat to us in the middle of a civil war, or who do not share information with us about individuals who are migrating to our country from their country. We had something akin to that in the first Trump term, and we'd have something like that right now in the second Trump term. That's right. I'm calling for that right now. This can't go on. This is suicide, bringing people into our country who want to destroy. They talk about annihilating us. That's the word they used. Annihilate us. Utter destruction, annihilation, humiliation of you and me. They say it's commanded by Allah over and over again. Allah, Allah, Allah. He commands this. They celebrate the death of Lindsey Graham, and they talk about him taking his friend with them, our president. Now, I have played clip after clip after clip. I'm going to keep playing clips. And as I posted today or yesterday, this is the big election issue. This. Not the war in Iran. Not the price of a taco or a burrito, for God's sakes. This is about survivability as a people, as a civilized nation. This is about survivability. Shove the tacos and the burritos. And you know what else? Ready for this? Get ready. Ready for this? We need our Hispanic brothers and sisters in this country who are here legally. Legally. Did I say legally? Legally. We need our Hispanic brothers and sisters who are here legally to join with us to oppose this scourge. We need our black brothers and sisters to unite with us to oppose this scourge. And I'm not kidding, everybody. We need to unite as red-blooded Americans. Because the Islamists, these people, they want to kill us. That's what they said. I just played it for you, and played it for you again, and played another one. Destruction, annihilation, humiliation. This is what they live for. This is what they die for. I'll be right back.
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19: Hot, hazy, humid weather for another afternoon. Temperatures either side of 90. Heat indices running above 95 for a few hours this afternoon. About a 10% chance of a shower or storm today, and a chance of a storm later tonight with lows right around 70. Either side of 90 for both days over the weekend with that humidity. The better chance of showers and storms this weekend will be on Saturday. I'm meteorologist Kevin Stewart, and that's the latest look at your forecast from the Stormwatch 9 Weather Center.
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20: Mark Levin says today what the backbenchers will repeat tomorrow. 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
0: Well, this enemy is a foothold in virtually every state, almost every county in every state now, red or blue or purple. This enemy has more than a foothold in the Democrat Party. It's devouring it right in front of our eyes. We're going to have a friend of ours on, Julian Epstein, who's a lifelong Democrat. I consider him a good friend because he thinks this is all insane. He thought this was insane even before the Democratic Socialists of America, when his party was talking about dismantling our Constitution. Well, now he's got quite an announcement to make, and he wrote about it in the New York Post yesterday, and he'll be on the program tomorrow. Excuse me, in the next hour, I should say. I want you to hear from him directly. Abdul El-Sayed is poison. He hates this country, and I want people to understand something. Particularly in and around New York City, central Pennsylvania, northern Virginia and Washington, the Pentagon, but all over the country. I want you to understand, while we are mourning the attack on 9/11 25 years ago on September 11th of this year, the Islamists will be celebrating it. They will be laughing at us. They will be hoping that it happens again, 1,000 times worse. That is why the president has been 100% correct that nuclear weapons in the hands of these Islamists is death to America in reality. And that is why the woke Reich neo-fascist isolationists are a threat to us every bit as much as the Marxists. I don't think anything's as threat as great as the Islamists, however. I'm not putting them in any priority order. They're all

0: do with religion. Just because it's got the keyword Muslim in it, that doesn't mean it's a Muslim organization. It means that they use that as a mask to go off and do things like he's doing right now, go off and make it a victim. But no, this is very serious stuff, guys. This is about civilization jihad. It needs to be up in the awareness. We should have an adult conversation, not simple name calling. I'm tired of name calling.
1: Thank you. Dr. El-Sayed, you want to use 30 seconds? And Shree, okay? Shree, you can get your 30 seconds first.
2: So I grew up in this state, and you can imagine going to school with a name like mine, you get a fair share of bullying.
3: Let's stop for a minute. I'm sick of that crap, too. Get a fair share of bullying with a name like his? Well, let's see. With a name like mine, would I even survive in a Muslim-majority country, Mr. Producer? I wouldn't even be allowed in that country. Can you imagine as a kid going to school? This constant put-down of our great country is just disgusting to me. And if people with names like his are so upset about how they'll be treated in this country, why do they keep pouring into our country in droves? It's because they're not. That's why. Go ahead.
2: It's not worth it. But here's the thing. One of the biggest frustrations that I've had is that the assumption that there should be some sort of association between me and some dastardly group.
3: Well, there is an association between you and dastardly groups like CARE, like your damn father-in-law, who was either chairman of or on the board of or some role in Michigan CARE, which is a front group for Hamas. And his father's role in that group. And the fact that multiple members with ties to the Muslim Brotherhood donated a total of $100,000 to this clown's campaign. And then they want you to think, if you raise it, you must be a racist. You must be a bigot. You must be an Islamophobe. Well, that doesn't work here. And I don't think it works in most of the country anymore. Not that we, now that we see what's being said about us and about our country by the imams that populate Dearborn, that is Dearbornistan, Michigan, or Paterson, New Jersey, and other places around this country. And we see it in Europe. We see how it's played out in Europe horrendously. We see what our ally Israel has to put up with. We see it. We're not fooled by this anymore. Some of us never were. But we are not going to be shamed. It's not Islamophobia. It's Islamofactual. That's what it is. Islamofactual. Go ahead.
2: I choose to pray a particular way. It is implicitude that is used to raise the scepter that has everything to do with context. Now, here's the thing. What frustrates me more is not that you have blatant racism on the part of certain people, but what frustrates me more is, in the words of Martin Luther King, is that one of the most dangerous aspects is not when bad people speak out, it's when good people fail to speak out.
3: Yeah, we need good people to speak out against low lives like this. Isn't it funny how he's now camouflaging himself, or did in 28, with Martin Luther King? He's camouflaging himself as if he's a victim. Guy's running for governor. He's camouflaging what the Islamists are demanding and calling for. Our obliteration, their word. Our humiliation, their word. And we've seen with our own two eyes. Excuse me. We've seen with our own two eyes what's going on throughout Europe, in Spain, in England, in France, in Austria. We're seeing it all. Go ahead.
2: On this panel, decisively and swiftly call out this kind of Islamophobia, this kind of racism, in the context right, that they are wanting to represent a state that has the

0: per capita number of Muslim Americans in the country. Now, you might not hate racist Muslims, but I'll tell you, Muslims definitely hate you.
1: Ah, you may not hate Muslims, but Muslims definitely hate you. I assume that was people he's running against. Well, we know they hate us. How many ways can they say it? How often can they say it? If you're a regular listener to this program, you've heard it. You've heard me play these clips over and over and over. And I don't play the same clips. I haven't played the same clips once. It's an imam. It's a scholar. It's an activist. It's a professor. It's a candidate. This is the general view that's taking place in most mosques in America today. 3,700 mosques, closing in on 4,000 in record time. Communities, full communities, what I call fortresses, because they are segregated. Other faiths, people of faith, are not permitted in these communities. They're not permitted in these mosques. Think about that. Abdul Saeed, in a 2020 documentary about himself, when he's running for governor, cut four, go.
2: Oh, I hate Mackinac so much. It's funny because, like, if we win, this is going to be the, like,
3: summer home.
2: I just feel like every time I've ever come here, I've hated it. Why am I here?
1: Well, why does he hate it? It's supposed to be, I've never been there, one of the most beautiful places in the country. What is it, majority white, Mr. Producer? Is that the problem? And yet that's his support. The radical Islamists out of Dearborn Estate and other such fortresses around Michigan, and the white, elitist, college-educated women who would last about 14 seconds in any Islamist majority country, certainly in the Middle East, and Islamist minority neighborhoods all throughout Europe. They last about 14 seconds. Disgusting. The whole damn thing is sickening. Did you ever think we'd be at this point? Our ruling class has done this to us, especially the Democrat Party. Especially the Democrat Party, but it is spreading like a cancer today. And we insist, we demand that the Republican Party step into this, lead into this, and step up to this, and does more than is being done today to confront it. Don't tell me there's nothing you can do. Don't tell me that. Because if there's nothing you can do, it's over. We expect local government that handles zoning for these fortresses, these mosques, these facilities, these segregated communities, to stop approving them. And if you're sued, then you fight them in court. We expect state politicians, governors, state legislatures to step up and do something about this now, right now, when you're asking for our votes. It's bad enough that the Democrat cities and states are likely to fall. It's bad enough. But when this is going on in the state of Texas and other states that are heavily Republican, you don't get a pass. Not from me. I'll be right back.
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0: Though the headlines may change, the threats facing the Holy Land and Israel remain the same. 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How much more of this can you handle, America? Don't shoot the messenger. I'm the one that's bringing this because I want you to remember this. I want you to know about this. It's going on behind your back and more in front of your face. This guy, Hassan Piker, I would have the three smartest lawyers in the Office of Legal Counsel, the brain trust of the Department of Justice, looking at every possibility on how to remove this tumor from the body politic. Is a foul-mouthed, low-life piece of crap. He's on a podcast this week while sitting at a table with an LGBTQ plus flag. Piker says his favorite flag is the Hezbollah flag. My favorite flag is the American flag. And I know a place where I'd love to shove it when it comes to this guy. You know what I mean, Mr. Producer? Let's take a listen, shall we? Cut five, go.
1: Well, let's talk about our favorite flags.
2: Oh, like overall, what my favorite flag?
3: Yeah.
2: Hezbollah. Look it up.
1: Oh.
2: I'm not even kidding. It's actually a dope flag.
3: All right. I don't know flags.
2: It's, this is a...
1: You know what? I'm going to be brave.
2: Come on.
1: My favorite flag.
2: It's got an AK on it and... hand holding it up.
4: Wow.
1: Son.
2: Or.
5: We might have to cut this.
2: We're behind the paywall. It's fine.
0: Mm-hmm. Hezbollah, Hamas, Mao. This is birthright citizenship. And with the Chief Justice of the United States, Roberts, Associate Justice, I want her to know too, Barrett. I want them to know that when they joined the Democrats in voting the way they voted, this is what they created. Right here. Right here. And I'm sure there's thousands and soon to be 10,000 more just like them. We can't survive this, America, unless we do something about this now. And I'm insisting that the Republicans do something about this now. You need to show up at your local zoning boards and find out what's on the agenda. You need to show up at your school boards and find out what's on the agenda. We need a revival of the Tea Party. We need a revival. We need to stand up and speak out. Here's a montage of this same lowlife Piker on his Twitch stream. Now I want our black friends, our African-American friends to listen. I don't tend to use the phrase African-American because there's a lot of black people that don't come from Africa, but I get the point. And I believe people should be proud of their race. So I want our black friends to listen to this. Because it's who cares what black people care about. That's what he's saying. That's what he's saying. And what I'm telling you is this. Whether it's black people, whether it's Hispanic people, whether it's white people, whether it's people with a heritage that's Italian or Irish or German or Polish or you name it, whether it's Christian or Jew, whether it's Buddhist or Hindu, whether it's atheist or agnostic, this man and these Islamists want you dead. You understand what I'm saying? That's what they're saying. National Republican Senatorial Committee, good job. Here's a montage of this man. Cut six, go.
4: I don't give a f*** what black people care about. Oh, black people care about this, black people care about that. Like, shut the f*** up. That's not how politics works. Oh, well, Hassan, how dare you? Like it or not, black people care about this issue. It's like, it's such a f***ing stupid stance. Any other black folk want to engage in radical activist language in this f***ing chat? Suck f***ing. Yes, dude. It's because I'm racist. That's why. It's because I'm racist, dude. Go back to a better time when lynchings were happening. This is what I like as a black man. Are you always doing too much with black people? Leave them alone. I want to go back to lynching. Like, I get it, but relax. Man, shut the up, okay? God, you got me, okay? You got me because I'm a racist person.
0: Yeah, you are. You're as low as low lives get. You're the gum on the bottom of my shoe. That's exactly what you are, you punk. Can we all at least unite against this scumbag? Yeah, well, let me tell you something. Democrats can't wait to be seen with him and campaign with him. You understand? I'll be right back.
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0: defending the jobs numbers. I'm Lisa Lacera, Fox News. The White House says a surprising report showing more than 20,000 jobs were lost last month is not reflective of the economy.
1: Employers cut 23,000 jobs last month, and the Labor Department says more Americans dropped out of the labor market. Still, National Economic Council Director Kevin Hassett argues the U.S. economy remains strong.
2: We see durable goods orders, capital spending through the roof. People aren't being laid off. Initial claims for unemployment insurance are about the lowest they've had since World War II.
1: Hassett attributes the job cuts to seasonal trends like the end of temporary World Cup workers in the hospitality industry and local school districts delaying the end of the school year.
0: Fox's Jared Halpern at the White House. The Senate appears to have the votes to confirm Todd Blanche as the next attorney general.
3: It came down to an emotional Bill Cassidy.
4: People of Louisiana can be assured that I worked hard to understand the issue and to make the right decision.
3: Cassidy will vote yes on Blanche. He previously expressed regret after helping confirm RFK Jr. as Secretary of Health and Human Services.
0: Fox's Chad Pergram on Capitol Hill. Earlier today, the Senate overwhelmingly passed a package of sanctions against Russia over its war in Ukraine. The legislation was named in honor of late Senator Lindsey Graham, who fought hard to get it to the Senate floor as a way to further punish Russian President Vladimir Putin. A helicopter used to battle a wildfire in Utah has crashed with two people on board.
5: The helicopter is one of seven working to battle the Wide Mouth 2 fire in Millard County that's grown to 165 square miles. Utah Governor Spencer Cox taking to X to call the crash a painful reminder of the extraordinary risks these brave men and women accept to protect us.
0: Fox's Kristen Goodwin. 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